0: brother. It has been a long summer, but man, it is good to see you here again on our show. How the hell are you?
1: Oh man, I couldn't be better. I've got UT Martin versus Central Arkansas on in front of me. I couldn't be in a better mood. Hey, this game 6-7. They missed an extra point, but this game's tight. There's a lot of action going on around the country today and also this weekend.
0: You are a sicko, man. You are a sicko. But I guess I'm a sicko too. I'm watching Shane Buechel versus Will Howard, and I'm living and dying on every snap because I've got Drew big stock in Drew Aller. I think he's the quarterback of the future for Pittsburgh, and I think they should honestly elevate him to the backup quarterback ahead of Mason Rudolph. That's how high I am on the former Penn State Nittany Lion. But Joe, speaking of being high on stuff, we got to start with our Irish brother, because holy smokes. CJ Carr, Heisman favorite, Notre Dame, co-favorites with Ohio State to win the title. It feels good to be this respected. It also gives me some fear, Joe. This is a spot Notre Dame hasn't been in since 2006 with Brady Quinn and Jeff Samardzija. Now, the last few years, Marshall and Northern Illinois have improbably claimed wins off of ND. Does anybody, and that includes Miami in a rematch this time in South Bend, does anybody beat the Irish in the regular season this year, Joe? Because I'm ready for 12-0. I'm ready for a CJ Carr Heisman, and I'm ready for a natty. Knock me down a peg, please. I've never had higher expectations for Notre Dame.
1: So you set the stage perfectly here by bringing up 2006, and those are some of my earliest memories as a Notre Dame fan. And all I could remember, like, that was just my beginning of my exposure to being let down as a Notre Dame fan, and the yearly moments of my dad yelling at the TV and then refusing to watch the ends of games. Since then, we haven't had much, and I kind of worry that, just like 2006, that there are too many people supporting Notre Dame. There's way too much support. There's too many people that are picking them to win brackets. The odds are heavily in their favor. CJ Carr, as you mentioned, at the top of the Heisman odds. I think it's all absolutely possible. That's the key takeaway here. I'm not, and I have not committed to Notre Dame winning the title. I did not have them winning it in my bracket, almost as some sort of emotional hedge. But the key thing is that it's as possible as it's ever been, even more possible than the year that they reached the national championship two seasons ago against Ohio State. And the big reason why this team is so good is because they have all of that talent that was freshmen and sophomores. Now they're juniors and seniors. But to answer your question on who knocks them off during the regular season, they would need a catastrophic performance against one of these teams in my eyes. That includes BYU. That includes SMU. There is a pretty big separation gap between this Notre Dame roster and those teams. I have Notre Dame beating Miami during the regular season at home simply for the fact that I think Notre Dame has an advantage with the weather, this game being played in November. As many Miami fans that keep trying to tell me that they think that they'll be fine in the cold, I've got people from Florida telling me that they don't want to go to the game to watch it because it could potentially be really freaking cold in South Bend. But I think that in a tight game with the margins being very thin, I'm going to go with the home team in that circumstance. Notre Dame can run the table during the regular season. We'll find out if they can win a national title.
2: Joe, you know what's going to happen. It's going to be like unseasonably warm conditions in November. It'll be like 65, and right. Miami's going to be A-OK. But, hey, never know, man. Joe, let's talk a little Big Ten football. I didn't get dressed up for nothing. Obviously, we're in the ILL. I'm not talking about Illinois, though. Ohio State and Oregon are the presumed front runners in the Big Ten Conference this season. That's obvious. Let's talk about the unobvious among the other conference reps. Give us a team or three you believe exceeds expectations. And if you say Illinois, the first dozen rounds are on me.
1: Sadly, I don't really know what to expect from Illinois this year with so much new coming in for this team, especially at quarterback. But for me, teams that I think could maybe surprise people in the Big Ten, I'm really, really intrigued by USC. I think that this USC team is not getting the necessary respect, which sounds crazy for a guy wearing a Notre Dame hat right now. This team has so much talent along both lines of scrimmage, the most talent that they've had under Lincoln Riley. Elijah Page at left tackle, I think, is going to be a first-round pick. They've also got other plus starters at every other position. Even though they lost their starting center, they have a salvageable group that I think is going to be one of the best in the Big Ten. They're deep along their defensive line. That's the big talk coming out of camp, is that It's shocking how many different bodies that they can turn to. Even though Jakeem Stewart's down with an injury, there's just so many different players that I think are going to impact games for them along that defensive line. And it all comes down to, though, the fact they brought back Jane Maiava, who was the most efficient quarterback in the country last year, who was number one in EPA per dropback. I think that Lincoln Riley is going to get a ton out of this offense. They're going to be able to ball people up front, which feels really weird to say that for a Lincoln Riley team, but they're as prepared as ever to win 10 games and to get to the college football playoff.
2: Joe, I love it when you talk EPA data to me. That's just downright dirty. Tremendous stuff, my friend. Joe, be the deciding vote. Last night, Pat and I expressed different opinions on who wins the SEC. I'm team UGA, and he's team UT. So who gets your vote? Georgia, Texas, or here's the curveball, the field.
1: Yeah, I'm not going with the field because I just think that there's a lot that can happen for some of these other floating teams. I like Oklahoma as a possible option, but Ole Miss has a lot to prove with their portal additions. LSU has a completely revamped roster, and who knows what Kiffin's going to do in this first year. Alabama's got a lot new coming in offensively as well. But for me, I go with Texas. I like Georgia. I think that Georgia has another loaded roster, and some of the issues that they had last year with their pass rush could be resolved quickly because a lot of the young dudes who stepped up at the end of the season now are more experienced. But I just think that the ceiling for Texas is higher. If Arch Manning were to hit his potential and he were to become a Heisman contender, a Heisman finalist with a dynamic receiving duo with Ryan Wingo and Cam Coleman, with a hopefully better offensive line. I know that Goosby's down with an injury and a really gifted defense that has a loaded secondary, all those things set up for a national championship run. When you have an elite quarterback like that, we all know that that's the catalyst for winning your conference, winning a national title. He doesn't necessarily have to win the Heisman, but I think if Arch builds off of the final few games of the season where he looked fantastic, he looked like the first overall pick, then the SEC is 100% Texas's claim.
0: Mm. That's music to my ears, Joe. And as somebody that, again, Notre Dame fan, all the expectations in the world, if Notre Dame doesn't win it, I do think Texas wins the Natty this year. We're talking to Joe DeLeon here on BetMGM tonight, Westwood One Sports. He's Brett Evans. I'm Pat Boyle. And Joe is the host of the Ruffino and Joe Show on 24/7 Sports. Also college football, NFL draft analyst for A to Z Sports. And I could ask him about who the third string left tackle at UT Martin is, and he could probably tell me the answer. So there's nobody that is more of a college football junkie than Joe. Joe, sticking in the SEC, what do you think? Year one, Lane Kiffin. There was double agents, sleeper agents, Oxford, Mississippi, Ole Miss had the FBI come in and sweep for bugs. They're going to play them week three of the season. I cannot wait for that. But overall this year, Sam Leavitt as their quarterback. What do you think year one, Lane Kiffin in Baton Rouge? How does he do?
1: I think that it's the most talented roster that Lane's had. And I think that this roster is better than anything that Brian Kelly had. But the problem is that we're asking for a lot for a first-year head coach to be able to turn, albeit an expensive roster, into a playoff team. I think that naturally, even though they've got one of the easier schedules in the SEC, still a tough schedule, but naturally, with all of that new and trying to build a regime, there's going to be a moment where they slip up, where they lose to a team that they're not supposed to, where they drop a game that they're not supposed to. Just because having everybody on the same page as a new head coach with all those portal additions is going to create a miscommunication somewhere. It almost feels like Lane and LSU are going to be on fire this season and be trending towards going 10-2 and then lose a silly game to like Arkansas or something unexpected there because they play them way too tight. I'm not fully projecting that they end up getting embarrassed and upset by somebody in that regard, but It feels like it always happens when we've got these first-year coaches that expectations are high and something. There's always a banana peel waiting for one of these guys. Year two, I think, is when many LSU fans need to truly be bought in on them competing for a national championship and potentially winning the SEC.
2: Joe, last one from me. For those that dislike collecting interest on long-term investments, what longer odds player do you believe has a realistic shot to win the Heisman this year. Currently at BetMGM, the front runners are your boy CJ Carr at plus 750, followed by Arch Manning at plus 800 and Dante Moore at plus 1100. Any of those tickle your fancy? Maybe looking deeper down the list, what are your thoughts on the Heisman race this year? Seems rather wide open.
1: Yeah, the guy that I've backed pretty aggressively, and I've just pushed it every single time I get asked this, I've stuck with the same guy pretty much the entire offseason. It's Darian Mensah at Miami. I think that of all these guys, they're very gifted. It's loaded. As you mentioned, it's wide open. Could not be any more wide open with the talent available and the amount of contenders. But Miami's got an easy schedule. Darian Mensah is the perfect quarterback for running the system. He's more Cam Ward than Carson Beck was. He loves to take deep shots, and he's really fantastic at connecting with guys on the sideline. He throws a really beautiful ball along the sideline, and he's got Cooper Barcade, who he connected on a lot of those last year. Now he also has Malachi Toney. He's going to have a really good run game. With an easy schedule, he's going to put up ridiculous stats. And even if they lose to Notre Dame, which I am projecting, I imagine that he's going to be north of 35, 40 touchdowns, probably north of 40 touchdowns, over 4,000 yards, like what Cam Ward did a couple of years ago.
2: Oh, spicy.
0: Talking to Joe DeLeon here on BetMGM tonight, Westwood One Sports, talking all things college football. Joe, how about this weekend here? How about Bill Belichick and the Tar Heels? I mean, is there going to be a big leap here in year two? And what's your thoughts, betting-wise, on this game on Saturday in Dublin versus TCU? They got annihilated by last year. Do you have a play already for this weekend in Dublin?
1: So I originally gave out last week on like early lines, I gave out North Carolina covering. Right now it's TCU 9.5. But the reason why I thought that I liked UNC was it feels like we're just naturally piling on and we're all ready to watch Belichick fail. So we're jumping to that conclusion before the game's even played without considering the guy was a Super Bowl winning coach. He had a full year of failure to learn how to adjust and to figure out how to succeed in college football. I'm not saying that this offseason is going to set up North Carolina to win the ACC, but I think that they're going to bridge the gap in matchups like this where they don't get blown out of the water, they don't lose by more than 10 points, and they stay competitive and they stay in it closer. I think that the big part, too, with this is that Bobby Petrino has always produced ridiculously productive offenses. He's never not had a good offense. He's going up against an inconsistent defense last year that was led by Andy Avalos for TCU. I think an opportunity at the very, very least to backdoor cover this thing and to keep it within less than a touchdown. But today I had some pause when I found out that Steve Belichick is not going to be traveling for this game, who's the defensive coordinator. And they had significant defensive improvement down the stretch at the end of the year. And that's part of my buy-in for hoping that they cover in this first game. So I'm not as in love with it, but I am still backing that original pick of going with UNC.
0: Okay. All right, Joe, any other plays for this weekend that you have lined up? Or if you don't have, you're not want to get in fully invested in week zero, any futures that you love from any particular team or national championship winner or anything else? Any futures?
2: Joe, please say Hawaii.
1: I actually haven't looked at the Hawaii line yet. The fact that this is only a 4-point line for Stanford and Hawaii is pretty nuts. The one that I like is North Dakota State -7. I think that the Bison are going to cover here and they're going to win this thing by multiple touchdowns. I think a lot of people are overlooking North Dakota State. G6 teams refuse to schedule North Dakota State. They wouldn't play them. The only teams that would play them were competitive Power 4 teams. One of those teams that played them in the last decade or so was Iowa, and they beat them. Now, I know that was a long time ago. My point is that everybody always thinks that, oh, they're just the FCS team. How good can they really be? I really think that North Dakota State's going to be good this year. I think that they could even represent the G6 in the playoff. It starts now with a Jacksonville State team that North Dakota State used to wallop when they've previously played them.
2: Love that.
0: Okay. Very good. And then finally, Joe, outside of the quarterbacks, who do you think will be the most electrifying players in college football this year? Who are a couple of names that everybody needs to know about?
1: Yeah, the one guy that I would circle and I just spent a lot of time talking about is quarterback. I keep bringing up and hyping up Malachi Toney. I think that Toney, after what was a fantastic freshman season, kind of has like a like a Reggie Bush vibe to him, where immediately bursts on the scene, immediately productive, just nobody can keep up with him, nobody can catch him. And he's only going to get bigger and stronger and faster, which has been some of the reporting that's been discussed from the Miami camp, that, you know, he looks like he's really, really prepared himself for a really big season this upcoming year. And then on the other side of the ball, I think that one of the biggest catalysts for success for any of these teams that are national title contenders, I think that Colin Simmons of Texas is going to have a phenomenal season. I've likened him to Will Anderson, not in terms of his traits, but in terms of his path, where early production, early dominance against the run, and then a really stellar final year because he's so technically refined. I think that he's prepared to lead the country in sacks and to eventually become the highest drafted pass rusher in the 2027 NFL draft.
0: Joe, awesome stuff as always, brother. It was great to see you. Great to hear from you. We can't wait to catch up with you soon, man. Next week, we'll be talking about the eve of a bunch of the best teams in the country getting ready to play their season openers. So we cannot wait to chat with you again, my man. Thanks so much for everything.
1: Thanks, guys.
2: See you, Joe. Go away.
0: There you go. Joe DeLeon, host of the Ruffino and Joe Show on 24/7 Sports. And also, not many folks do it better, covering college football and the NFL draft. Once the calendar turns to January, all the way up to April, he does that for A to Z Sports. So make sure you follow him on Twitter at Joe DeLeon, DeLeone. All right, we'll take a short break. 310-840-4910. When we come back, we've been previewing and predicting the biggest conferences in college football over the last couple of days. The Big Ten on Tuesday, the SEC yesterday. Tonight, when we come back, we'll talk about the ACC and Notre Dame, since that is the conference they're most closely aligned. And yes, I'll have some more very emphatic things to say about my Irish. Also, Kirk Cousins is starting for the Raiders, and so
2: what?
0: Brock Bowers is on the field. Yeah, we'll explain when we come back and get you an update on the three preseason games going on right now. He's Brett Evans. I'm Pat Boyle. This is BetMGM Tonight on Westwood One Sports.
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1: All right, welcome on back. BetMGM Tonight, Westwood One Sports. He's Brad Evans. I'm Pat Boyle. Phone number to join the show, 310-840-4910. Huge shout out to our guy, Joe DeLeon, for joining us last segment. Talking all things college football. Good to talk to Joe. It feels, you know, fall's on the way when we're talking to Joe DeLeon.
2: Oh, I love it.
1: I have a burp. Sorry, had to do it. Had to rip that one. I always mute the mic when I burp, and I'm like, you know what? I'm just going to let it rip because we're dudes, so why not? 310-840.
2: It's okay.
1: It is natural. And it's better out than in. And I got, you know, I got a nice little plate of dinner and I got my Zevia. I mean, come on. I'm watching NFL football. I'm watching Tommy DeVito carve up the Browns defense. Halftime. All right, let's get an update here because we got some shocking revelations. I didn't think was gonna happen. 310-840-4910. So the Steelers lead the Bills 14-10 at half. I think Drew Aller is gonna be coming in to start the third quarter. Can't wait for that. Will Howard, 9 of 15, 69 yards, 2 touchdowns, 1 interception. The interception was either completely on him or a complete miscommunication with the receiver. Either way, it was a terrible pick. And the 2 touchdowns he threw were screens, like literally. He threw the ball like a yard in the air both times. They were throwing a lot of screens. That the backups on the Steelers' offensive line, woof, are they horrendous. I mean, he was getting crushed. He had no time to throw. He also was holding on to the football too long. Pittsburgh. With Rodgers back there, they better hope that offensive line stays healthy because the backups they have are god-awful. God-awful. So there's that. Buffalo, the only starters, I mean, they said they were going to play some starters. I mean, Trent Sherfield had a catch. Frank Gore Jr., he's not a starter. Frank Gore Jr. had 8 carries for 19 yards. He was the star on offense for them in the first half. Damar Hamlin had that pick. I mean, other than that, I didn't see many starters for the Buffalo Bills. So, I'm not sure what was up with the reporting there. Mecole Hardman returned a couple of kicks, but really that was about it. So, either way, Drew Aller is going to be playing the second half, and I think it'll be Kyle Allen for Buffalo. So excited to watch that. And then in Cleveland, it's all backups, but some good offense so far. Dylan Gabriel led a touchdown drive in the first drive, 3 for 4, 39 yards. And a touchdown pass to Luke Floria.
2: Sure.
1: And then the Patriots responded. Tommy DeVito uncorked a 55-yard touchdown catch or touchdown pass to Kyle Williams, who we know is a deep threat for New England. It was a 45-yard touchdown pass from Tommy Cutlet. So 7 apiece with the Patriots and the Browns. But, Brad, the real storyline is right now in Las Vegas, Kirk Cousins – not only is starting, he's playing his second series for the Raiders, and you got Trey Tucker, you got Jalen Naylor, you got Brock Bowers, you got Jack Besh, and you got Mike Washington Jr., who's filling in for Genty while he's hurt. He's already got 8 carries for 49 yards. This is like week one for the Raiders right now. They've got everybody out there for what seems like the entire first quarter. I'm shocked. No wonder Clint Kubiak didn't tell us because, I mean, who knows? He would have gotten some pushback, but this is like a full dress rehearsal for the Raiders here. Kirk Cousins, the entire first quarter with their best players on offense. I'm stunned.
2: Yeah, and Brandon Combs, our fantastic producer here on BetMGM Tonight in our show chat, is saying Cousins is awful and getting booed. LOL fans already clamoring. They want Fernando Mendoza. I mean, in the box score, I mean, I'll have the game on. I'm not seeing all the action. I just have this godforsaken Bills and Steelers game. You and maybe like 6 family members of Drew Aller are the only ones actually watching this competition.
1: I'm watching Browns Patriots on Prime right now because that Bills Steelers game is at halftime. But yeah, the Raiders game is on ESPN Unlimited. I'm not paying for that, so I'm not watching it. But yeah, Combs is.
2: I'm not either. Well, they it looks like Vegas has put another field goal on the scoreboard. 6-0, 2:46 remaining in the first quarter. I mean, Cousins, if you're just box score watching, he's 8 of 11 at 72.7%, 51 yards. The YPA is wretched at 4.6, and he's getting booed. Look, I did an event in Vegas last weekend. We invited the Black Hole to come out. They showed up in droves and in full costume. True story. And I talked to some of the Raiders fans there. They're like, yeah, man, we want Mendoza. We want him to start week one. We want him, and we want him now. Well, they're probably not going to get him right away. He may be at the controls for the first, at least 10 weeks of the regular season. We'll see. But the strongest takeaway tonight is Mike Washington. As you mentioned, 8 for 49, he's got a long of 13. For those non-mathematicians in the building, it's a 6.1 yards per carry average. I understand it's against backups for the Niners, but he's really showcasing his phenomenal explosivity and overall skill set. And that is a guy, in my opinion, even when Ashton Jeanty is back and on the field, he is demanding. He is commanding at least 8 to 10 touches per game. And I think Clint Kubiak realizes that, it could be a Seattle-esque or BBC. So if you're buying in a Jeanty getting like 25 touches per game when he's 100% good to go, you might want to reassess. You might want to rethink it. You cannot deny Mike Washington being on the field because the dude is one step and he gone.
1: Yeah, now Combs is watching, and I think our guy Lee DeLapp, they're watching this game. I'm guessing Lee has got it on local television, or he's got the Unlimited app because maybe of his proximity to San Francisco. But Combs, I know, has the Unlimited app, so he's watching. Combs, what are you seeing from Kirk Cousins and the Raiders offense?
3: It's kind of stale, to be honest with you. You've had a couple of screenplays here and there that have really made the numbers look a little bit better than what they are. I'm not going to lie. I mean, he's made one or two passes of more than 5 yards that, he's thrown them, with good routes being run. But it's been stale. But the first drive looked good. Mike Washington has been so explosive. But that's why they've been getting downfield, is because of the run game. And then what's going on is Kirk Cousins, I mean, he almost got Mike Washington killed on one pass. He overthrew a Washington, extended to make the catch. And I mean, he took a hard hit on that play as well. So I'm looking at this game and I'm watching what Cousins is doing. And then I hear the fans booing after that last drive stalls out and they kick another field goal. If fans are already booing in the first quarter of the third preseason game, man, oh man, is life going to be long for Kirk Cousins and the Raiders if they're not winning football games.
2: Yeah,
1: that is true. And I don't know if you can blame the Raiders fans who are, I mean, they're starving for Fernando Mendoza. Now, we've debated this all offseason, literally since April, I mean, before the draft, when it was inevitable that they were going to draft Fernando Mendoza with the number one overall pick. Ever since they signed Kirk Cousins, I've been saying, give Kirk the first few games, 4 or 5 games. Now, I mean, again, Brad, you're seeing some reporting, some folks saying that in November, I think that's too long. That's too long. I felt like I was made like, and you guys were crucifying me for saying, oh, how dare you want Kirk Cousins to even play a couple of games? Well, yeah, think about, I thought Raiders fans would maybe be a little bit aligned. I knew they would want to see Mendoza rather quickly, but November would be nuts if, unless Kirk Cousins is playing that well, or the Raiders are a 500 team or better, then I guess that's the only reason why you wouldn't see Mendoza until November. But I don't think that's going to happen. But yeah, man, they're playing the Niners backups and they've only been able to muster a couple of field goal drives so far. And the Raiders fans, they want Fernando Mendoza. I don't blame them. Feel bad for Kirk Cousins, getting booed on your own field. That's got to stink.
2: Yeah, it does. But obviously he was a guy that's just a bridge quarterback. Everybody knew that when he spent the number one overall pick on a guy that won the Heisman Trophy, on a guy that won the national title last year for Indiana. You want to see him out there with the real bullets flying. You want to see him grow and mature right before your eyes. He's got to take his lumps. I mean, he already did in last preseason game with that pick six. But you want to give him some opportunities to prove his worth, to prove his overall medal. Side note, because the other thing that we were watching in this game, who could possibly emerge as the primary weapon of choice at wide receiver for Vegas? So far in this game, Brock Bowers, of course, a tight end, but a glorified wide receiver in a way. 2 targets, 1 catch for 6 yards. But it's Trey Tucker who's leading the way. Speedster outside the numbers, 3 targets. 3 receptions, 25 yards, along of 14. Mayer, the secondary tight end, two targets, two receptions for eight. And Jalen Naylor, who came over from Minnesota, who I thought could be like a sneaky producer this year. Only two targets, one catch for 7 yards. So maybe it's going to be Trey Tucker, more of a home run hitter. Doesn't have a ton of branches on that route tree, but still a work in progress in my estimation. Who is going to be the WR1 in this offense and help alleviate some of the pressure on the shoulders of the stud that is Brock Bowers?
1: Yeah, and you know, again, I think Jalen Naylor is a guy that definitely could step up and fulfill that role, considering the promising start he got off to last year with the Minnesota Vikings, or 2 years ago with the Minnesota Vikings, and then for whatever reason, he would just go weeks without catching a pass. And that was even 2 years ago when they had Sam Darnold. You know, last year there was the excuses, the poor quarterback play between J.J. McCarthy and Carson Wentz and Max Prosmer. And Jalen Naylor has still had over 400 yards and four touchdowns. But again, there's just like several weeks where my man didn't catch the football. So he's going to be expecting to step up. And then you mentioned Trey Tucker, the number one guy on the depth chart, has had at least 500 receiving yards the last two seasons and has caught over 45 balls. That's a number one receiver. You know, they drafted Jack Besh last year. We've seen him put up some highlight plays so far in the preseason. Either way, it ain't pretty, Brad. Somebody is going to have to be the unfounded hero outside of Brock Bowers, or all those guys will basically play to their football card, and it'll be a rough season for that Raiders offense, no matter who the hell is playing quarterback. 310-840-4910. All right, we'll take a short break, and then we'll have a big segment, big, fat, juicy segment on the ACC this year in college football. We'll pepper in Notre Dame as well, since they play a bunch of ACC teams. That's coming up next. And your phone calls and your texts at 310-840-4910. He's Brett Evans. I'm Pat Boyle. This is BetMGM Tonight on Westwood One Sports.
0: Last season, the Patriots and Bears went from worst to first. Who could make the jump this season? John Harbaugh's Giants? Tyler Shuck and the Saints? Dare we say the Cleveland Browns with Deshaun Watson? Westwood One Sports.
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1: All right, welcome on back. 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He's Brad Evans. I'm Pat Boyle. Phone number to join the show is 310-840-4910. 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All right, my guy Drew Aller is in there, and he's marching the Steelers right down the field. Already made a nice third down pass for a first down on a slant route, and the Steelers lead the Bills 14-10, and they are in Bills territory. Aller, so far, he's only thrown two passes, but he's 2 for 2 for 9 yards. Elsewhere, Dylan Gabriel is lighting it up, Brad, in Cleveland.
2: Yeah.
1: He's playing against the Patriots backups, but he's playing with backups. I mean, his receivers are Ben Patterson, Gage Larvadane, Luke Floria, and Amani Marshall. Dylan Gabriel, 7 of 8 for 135 yards and 2 touchdowns in the first quarter. Browns lead the Patriots 17-7. Oh, not a good night for Shador Sanders, I'll tell you that much. And then the biggest news while we were away, Fernando Mendoza is in. His second pass picked off as he was looking for his receiver. Combs, again, you were watching it live. So producer Brandon Combs, tell us what happened on the Fernando Mendoza interception, his second pick in as many in his second consecutive preseason game. What happened on the Mendoza pick? All right, Combs must be cutting something up, but I believe he said he was looking over the middle for, I believe he was looking for Jalen Naylor, and it went off his hands, and it got picked off, and it was kind of a, it was a ball that probably should have been caught, but also was a tough catch to make, and so off his hands, intercepted by Bethune, and the 49ers, well, it looks like they were going to punch it in for the for a touchdown, but instead fourth and goal after they started in the red zone. So we'll see if they end up going for it or if they take the points. But either way, the Raiders lead the 49ers 6-0. 2 drives for Kirk Cousins, who went out there and threw for 8 for 11 for 51 yards in 2 series, throwing to Brock Bowers, throwing to Trey Tucker, Jalen Naylor, Mike Washington Jr. running the football. He had 8 carries and 49 yards. And the Niners do kick a field goal, by the way. So 6-3. And there you go. Mendoza picked off. So, yikes. Not a good start, whether it was his fault or not. We'll see how he can bounce back, and we'll see how long he plays. I'm still stunned that Cousins and the Raiders' entire first-team offense basically played the whole first quarter. And so we'll see. Does Mendoza play just the second quarter, Brad, or do you think he ends up playing the second and the third quarter?
2: No, I think he's going to play the entire second quarter. And they're going to want him to finish on a high note. I highly doubt he's going to come out of the locker room at halftime and get another series in the third quarter. But then again, nobody saw them turn into Kirk Cousins for 2 series in this game. What other takeaway, again, for fantasy football purposes, keep this guy in mind, Kalon Black. Is looking like he is solidifying his stance as the RB2 in San Francisco this year. That's a direct backup to Christian McCaffrey, who we all know isn't exactly the picture of perfect health. Very impressive. 4 carries, 28 yards. He's got a long carry of 14 yards so far tonight. So you're looking for a Hail Mary chuck late in your fantasy draft. And he only have CMC on roster. Don't forget thy name, that being Kalon Black.
1: Speaking of backup running backs, how about in Pittsburgh, Eli Heidenreich, not the WWE wrestler, Eli Heidenreich, 7th round rookie draft pick out of Navy. He's having himself a night. He just ran in a touchdown for the Steelers. So he's got 6 carries, 29 yards, and a score. So we got plenty of offense in these games.

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1: The ACC and go to the college football playoff, but I don't view them as a title contender because their strengths were the trenches last year. Their offensive line, which had a couple of guys get drafted into the NFL, most notably Francis Malinoa to the Giants, that also the defense, Reuben Bain, Akeem Mezador, that pass rush, all those guys are gone. They have to replace almost their entire offensive and defensive line from a year ago. That's why I think Miami, although they could win a weak ACC, I'm not expecting them to do much damage come college football playoff time. So unless Darian Mensah proves me wrong and he turns out to be an electrifying quarterback that is worthy of a first-round draft pick, I think the Hurricanes, they could get to the college football playoff. They'll be one and done. What do you think?
2: They're not a tropical depression by any stretch of the imagination. In terms of the Saffir-Simpson scale, how strong are the Hurricanes? Maybe like a Category 2, not quite a Category 5 like they were last season. I mean, the strength of schedule is the thing that really stands out to me. It is only the 45th toughest in all of college football. And breaking it down on a week-by-week basis, I'm only seeing two L's on the schedule, potentially. October 3rd at Clemson. That's going to be a tough game. Always is there in Death Valley. And then November 7th, of course, against your Fighting Irish in South Bend. As you already laid out, you know, it could be chilly. Then again, global warming's a thing. It could be like 65 degrees. Who knows what the weather's going to be like in that part of the country that time of year. Outside of that, man, they really don't have any menaces on this schedule that you're really concerned about. So it's entirely conceivable they're either going to be a two-loss team or a one-loss team, and that is a team that could go in, and I agree with you, because of all the turnover, unless they galvanize and gel very quickly, they can get bounced early in the college football playoff. ESPN's kind of projected to win 10.4 games, 50.3% chance to win the ACC, 63.3% chance to make the college football playoff, and a 5.2% chance of winning the whole enchilada. I think that's all a stretch of the wildest imaginations, them making a deep run in this year's college football playoff. They may sneak in because they're going to have a terribly lopsided record. But again, don't be deceived by that record, because the schedule, the way that it's set up right now, is downy soft.
1: Yes, it is. Yes, it is. Combs says, nice back shoulder throw by Mendoza, gets dropped. And then I just saw on 3rd and 10, he gets sacked for a loss of 11 yards. So rough start to the night for Fernando Mendoza. All right, let's continue on here. Let's go to Clemson. Now, there is no overrating Clemson anymore because they are not rated. They're not ranked outside the top 25 to start the year. Dabo Swinney may be fighting for his job. Is he facing the end of a legendary run here? Or can new quarterback Christopher Vezina spark a major bounce back and get the Tigers back to the top of the conference? Now that we're not talking about Clemson, is this the year where they maybe surprise a lot of folks? Well, they've got, once again, another Tigers versus Tigers battle to start the year against Lane Kiffin and LSU. They got beat by them 17-10 last year to start the season. This year, the game in Baton Rouge. After that, they play Georgia Southern. Then they get Belichick in North Carolina, who they crushed last year. Then they get number 7 Miami at home on October 3rd. After that, there's not another ranked opponent on the schedule. If Clemson can snag a win against either LSU or Miami, Brad, maybe Clemson can go 11-1. Or is that just fool's gold, and what we saw last year is more indicative of what we're going to see from Clemson this season?
2: Well, that September 25th game at Cal, that cross-country trek is always tricky with a lot of these matchups. Of course, those two teams wildly in the ACC. People have failed geography 101. I'm just putting it out there. But you look at the second half of the season schedule, it is far from intimidating. You're at Florida State. They're going to be lackluster again this year. At least that's the expectation. At Syracuse, almost perennially lackluster. Georgia Tech at home, at Duke, South Carolina. Like, yeah, I mean, they could really finish strong. I mean, they're over-under right now. It's only 7.5 at BetMGM. I would take the over. I think this is, at a minimum, an 8-win team, probably maximum 10-win team. Their strength of schedule isn't all that intimidating. 35th toughest in the country. But the quarterback, that's the issue.

0: He was only number 93 in adjusted completion percentage last year, so he's got to get more accurate. But, yeah, man, a lot of these teams have just kind of soft, doughy schedules, and if they can come together quickly, they can go on quite the run, and Clemson being one of them.
1: That is right. That is right. And that is the story for most of the ACC. So, again, it's going to be a pretty weak conference. Look out for SMU. Revamp defense. Correct. Kevin Jennings at quarterback, look out. And that's a Notre Dame fan saying that because they're going to play him. But look out for SMU. Watch out for the Mustangs. All right. And then finally got James Franklin coming to the ACC as well, the new coach of Virginia Tech. We'll see if they can disrupt anybody on their schedule. But Brad, we'll bid you adieu, brother. We got a loaded Friday, more preseason football, a weekend full of baseball with big-time playoff implication series beginning tomorrow. So can't wait, man. Big Friday, and we got college football on the horizon. We'll talk to you then.
0: Woo! Goody, goody, goody! I'll see you tomorrow, mi amigo.
1: 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I'm Pat Boyle. 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

0: 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We'll get you a couple of NFL preseason scoreboard updates. Then we'll get into some hot or cold. We got some baseball scores to get you as well in just a bit. But let's start in Cleveland, because that's the game that I am currently watching with the volume down, of course, on my screen. And because that game has been unexpectedly really exciting. I mean, that was the game that was supposed to be the worst out of the three, with really no starters playing for either side. But Dylan Gabriel is lighting it up for the Browns. He's 8-for-9 for 139 yards and two touchdowns. And the Browns lead the Patriots 20-7 in the second quarter. And most of those numbers that Dylan Gabriel put up all came in the first quarter. Tommy DeVito started for the Patriots, played only about two series or so. He went 2-for-4 for 55 yards, but including a 45-yard touchdown pass to Kyle Williams. And now it's the rookie Baron Morton out of Texas Tech who has taken over since. He did throw an interception, although it was a wacky one. It went off of one of his players, the back of their cleats, and popped right up and got picked off. But, yeah, Browns lead the Patriots 20-7. In Buffalo, Steelers lead the Bills 21-17. That's the game I've been focusing on a lot because my guy Drew Aller is in for the second half for Pittsburgh. Will Howard had a very misleading box score in the first half, and I'm not just saying that because I think that the Steelers should cut him. And I'm not just saying that because Drew Aller, I think, is the quarterback of the future for Pittsburgh. Will Howard, 9 of 15, 69 yards, two touchdowns, and an interception. The two touchdowns he threw were screen passes. Like, by the definition of the book, screen passes. One was a receiver screen out wide. The other was a little dump-off screen to the running back that he threw the ball a total of, like, 1 yard in the air. So the interception he threw was terrible. There was no receiver in the area. He threw it right to DeMar Hamlin. So that was the night for Will Howard. He also got sacked three times. The Steelers' backup offensive line is god-awful. That's probably the biggest takeaway more than anything, is that if you think Aaron Rodgers and the Steelers are going to have any success this year, their offensive line better stay healthy, because if you're relying on backup offensive linemen for Pittsburgh, we've seen them for two games in a row, they are terrible. Terrible. They can't block anybody. Meanwhile, for Buffalo, it's been all Shane Buechel. I don't even know if Kyle Allen's going to play in this game, who's Josh Allen's backup, you know, Josh's brother. So Shane Buechel might play the entire game. He's 18 of 26 for 151 yards. Skylar Bell had a sweet 28-yard touchdown run. It was reported that some Bills starters were going to play. I haven't really seen any. I mean, if you want to call Trent Sherfield a starter, you know, one of their slot receivers last year, maybe. Ray Davis, their backup running back, he muffed a punt. He hasn't gotten a carry at all. So yeah, I don't think any really Bills starters ended up playing, but the Steelers lead the Bills 21-17. And then in Las Vegas, Raiders lead the Niners 6-3. Stunning development was when Kirk Cousins rolled out on the field with the entire first offensive unit, including his number one receiver, Trey Tucker, including Brock Bowers, including Jalen Naylor, Jack Besh, and the running back that's been filling in for Ashton Jeanty since he suffered that scary-looking ankle injury on Sunday, and we still haven't gotten a formal update on a timeline for him. Mike Washington Jr., 8 carries, 49 yards. Clint Kubiak, by the way, and I said it was a stunning development because Clint Kubiak, like, refused to delve into what the plans were for this game, and then Kirk Cousins and, like, the entire starting offensive unit rolls out and plays the entire first quarter. Cousins, 8 of 11 for 51 yards, but producer Brandon Combs was watching this game and said that Cousins was getting booed, and it was a lot of just dink and dunk short passes, and against the Niners' backup defense, they had to settle for two field goals. Fernando Mendoza has since come in, and he's not having a great night. 2 for 5, 18 yards. He's thrown an interception. The pick was, according to Combs, maybe 50-50. Threw it between two defenders. It went off the hands of his receiver, Jalen Naylor, and got picked off. A ball that Jalen Naylor probably should have caught, but also it was a tight window, went off his hands and got picked. Mendoza's also already been sacked twice. So the Raiders' backup offensive line also really, really poor. And they have not gotten anything going since Mendoza has come into the game. It was a little bit of Mac Jones, and now it's supposed to be Adrian Martinez the rest of the game for San Francisco. They're not playing anybody. So Raiders lead at 6-3, 5 minutes left to go in the second quarter. And San Francisco's got the ball, and they are now driving past midfield. All right, 310-840-4910 is the number to join the show. Combs, let's get you in here for a little hot or cold. What's going on, brother? You've had your eyes on this Raiders game. It's on the ESPN Unlimited app, so I'm not watching it because I refuse to pay to watch preseason games. But, yeah, it looks like once the starters came out, not a lot of it Mendoza's fault. You know, you can re-describe that interception if you'd like, but that offensive line can't block worth a lick.
1: Yeah, and a lot of this too, and this is something that I talk about at length, even during a regular season for any sport, not just football, but especially football, right? And that's the eye test. What does the eye test tell you? Because a box score can tell you one story, but the eye test can tell you a completely different story. Mendoza has looked okay behind a pedestrian offensive line, and the interception, like, probably 50-50. I mean, if you ask Jalen Naylor if he should catch that ball, he's going to tell you yes. I believe your wide receiver should be able to catch that ball as well. But at the same time, it's a tight window. He had to reach for the ball. Still went off your fingers. So it is what it is, but they just can't sustain anything. I mean, Mendoza's under pressure pretty much every time he drops back, same way I was talking about earlier with the Pittsburgh Steelers offensive line. So same thing for the Raiders offensive line. They better stay healthy up front, because if they have to go to backups, it's going to be a long season for whoever's under center. And I think with the fans and with everything that they've got going on there, it's going to be a long season for Kirk Cousins, unless him and the Raiders find ways to win football games early and often.
0: Yep, absolutely. Absolutely, 100%. So we'll keep you posted on all three of those preseason games. But Combs, let's get into some hot or cold, brother.
1: Let's do it. Let's start with another preseason game. Let's start with one that I believe is playing tomorrow, if I'm not mistaken. Maybe Saturday. Falcons not playing Michael Penix in their preseason finale is a mistake. Hot or cold?
0: Hot. I don't know why they are. They're playing the Dolphins, by the way, so probably Dolphins backup. So, I mean, if there was ever a spot to get Michael Penix in there, I know he did not even get medically cleared for 11-on-11 practice until Monday, so he literally hasn't even had a full week. I mean, that doesn't mean that he hasn't been doing everything mentally to get prepared for the season, going through the film, learning the playbook under new head coach, new play caller, Kevin Stefanski, being able to work on the side in 7-on-7s and all that other stuff. Michael Penix should honestly, he should be like dying to play this game tomorrow to prove to Kevin Stefanski that I'm the guy to be the starting quarterback. We talked at length about this the other day when we got the reporting from Ian Rappaport that apparently, Ian Rappaport reported it. Like, he's normally not one to give opinions, but he said that the way that Tua has played so far this preseason, it would be impossible. Literally use that word, impossible for him to earn the starting nod. And Michael Penix coming off the torn ACL. Again, didn't get medically cleared for 11-on-11 full team practice until Monday. I don't know why they're not playing him in this preseason game tomorrow. I think this is a mistake. I think you want to get a feel for what Michael Penix looks like. I get it. There's always the concern. There's always the injury scare. But, I mean, sooner or later, he's going to be on the field. So even if it's just for a series, you want to get him some game speed. You want to get him some rhythm, the full pads, the uniform, and in a game-like setting, in a stadium against the other team, whether it is the Dolphins, starters, backups, it doesn't matter. I think Penix should be out there and basically, like, at least looking the part, like, hey, the knee looks good, I'm good to go. I'm going through all, here's all the playbook. You want to call some exotic plays to see how we do with everything. Like, let's run through the gamut, man. I'm ready to go. I'm ready to get after this thing. So I don't know how they came into the decision that it's best for him not to play tomorrow. Tua is going to start, by the way. And I think that might be pretty damning. That might tell the whole story either way on who's going to be the starting quarterback. But then again, Justin Herbert is starting the preseason finale for the Chargers tonight. Much different circumstances. He barely played last week when they rolled him out there for the first time. He only had three plays. Tua's only played one series as well, and he didn't look good. So I don't know, man. I just think that he needs to be out there on the field. And the fact that he is not, it doesn't, maybe I'm making something out of nothing, but I just don't see why you wouldn't put Penix on the field tomorrow.
1: Yeah, see, I'm torn on this, right? Because you do have a quarterback who, you know, it's not like he's a rookie and he's coming off of the ACLs, and he has had so many ACLs already in his career that I understand the concern, and I understand that if he is going to be your starter, maybe you're just letting him be ready for week one and there's no need to play him in the preseason. And maybe that decision maybe has already been made in-house and they just haven't let everybody know just yet. Maybe they want to see, maybe they're going to let Tua go out there. And if Tua's as bad as everybody's saying Tua has been in practices, if Tua's really that bad and they're going to show it out, maybe that's their way of saying, hey, look, this is what we got. You know, Michael Penix is going to be our starter. Or maybe Penix isn't where they thought they were going to be. And maybe tomorrow's a showcase between Tua and Jack Strand to see who's going to start week one against the Pittsburgh Steelers. I mean, there's just so many ways you can take it. I do understand, you know, the level of safety measures being taken with Michael Penix and not wanting to have him play in a preseason game. But you're right. At some point, he's going to be back out there. But I just think it's easier to stomach if something were to happen again to one of those knees, it's in a game that matters as opposed to a game that doesn't.
0: Combs, do you think Penix is going to be the starting quarterback for the Falcons, or do you think there's still a chance that is Tua?
1: No, I mean, unless Tua comes out and just absolutely balls out tomorrow and is out of this world, and everybody's like, what the hell are people talking about? What are all these writers seeing in practice that they're writing all this negative stuff about Tua? I do think Penix is going to be the starter week one against Pittsburgh.
0: I agree. All right, let's move on. What do you got next?
1: All right, the NFL's new suspension rules, which could lead to a one-game ban, are a huge step in the right direction for player safety. Hot or cold?
0: Hot. I think this is great that the NFL is doing this. Now, here are these five health and safety fouls that if you commit three of them in a season, you get an automatic one-game suspension. It's a hip drop tackle. It's a horse collar tackle, launching, hit on a defenseless player, or a blindside block. Any player who commits three of these five offenses during a season will receive a one-game suspension. And we were talking about the hip drop tackle the other day. I feel like we see it a lot still, and it's only been called three times in the last 2 years. That's it. It's only been called three times in the last 2 years, and I feel like we see guys get hurt on what look like hip drop tackles, or we just see hip drop tackles like multiple times every single Sunday. Horse collar tackle, not so much, and that is like an automatic personal foul. But now, you know, that counts. That this is like the NBA where you get so many technical fouls, you get a one-game suspension. Hit on a defenseless player is the biggest thing the NFL has been trying to clean up. I mean, this isn't 1990s anymore where you could just obliterate people over the middle of the field, receivers getting annihilated by safeties. When they make catches over the middle, the NFL, that's almost always a penalty nowadays anyway. And then the blindside block, which, again, I don't think we see too much of. But if for me, it's going to be the hip drop tackle, and it's going to be the hit on a defenseless player that they're going to try to snuff out of this game. And I think that's great. You know, it's not just maybe a $50,000 fine anymore if you commit one of these, if the NFL goes back and reviews it after the week. Three of these get you a one-game suspension. And I think it's, you know, to stand up for the players a little bit too, because I don't think when guys do these things, maybe they're not always trying to intentionally do them, and they're certainly, I would hope, not trying to intentionally hurt players. So it's not like, oh, you commit a hip drop tackle, right away, one-game suspension. You know, you do get a little bit of leeway, but either way, I think the NFL continuing to try to prioritize player health and safety has been one of the most important parts of the sport, and I think they're continuing to move in the right direction. So I think this is great that they've rolled out this this new rule, if you will.
1: I think it's a smokescreen, Pat. I think it's a smokescreen because the NFL wants people to be like, oh, look, they're looking out for player safety. Look, four of the horse collar tackles were called last year. Two of the hip drop tackle were called last year. 28 blindside blocks were called last year. That's probably the big one out of all of these. But there's also quite a few times where the blindside tackle that gets called, you're like, is that really a blindside tackle? Like, I mean, what? There was at least three that I can remember last year where I was like, I don't know if that's a blindside tackle. Like, I just think that that's a bad call. I think he had a chance. He hits him in the chest, but you got to call it a blindside because he came from the other side. I don't like that call. But to say, oh, if a guy commits three of these infractions, it's, you know, we're looking out for player safety. We're looking out for player safety. Well, if you're looking out for player safety, how about you move back bye weeks? How about you don't have a fifth week bye week, a sixth week bye week for some of these teams? How about, you know, you're looking at a league who just last week we were having the discussion on whether or not they'll eventually do away with preseason games and end up adding more regular season games. Like, I always find it funny that they're always talking about, oh, we're worried about player safety. We're worried about player safety. But hey, guess what? This team's going to Europe this week to play in front of a bunch of people that could give a crap less about the NFL. And then what we're going, and we're never putting a team over there. But then next week, they don't have a bye week. They're going to play on Sunday. Like, I just find it so funny and so, like, it's a double standard. And I think they find these little ways where it looks like they're looking out for player safety. I just think in the end, they're not really looking out for player safety in a league that, you know, wants to worry about guys who smoke weed, regardless of the medicinal purposes of marijuana, but continues to let guys just beat their girlfriends and play football. Like, I just find it funny or find it hard to believe that they really care about player safety that much when they still do the things that they do as a league in general, when it's more about money than it is about anything else.
0: Okay, look, those are some good points, and I can't really argue a lot of them, but at least in this initiative, like, if we see a guy, like, clearly implement a hip drop tackle, and then that doesn't we don't get the tweet from Rappaport or Schefter like a couple days later, you know, so-and-so has been docked, you know, their first offense for a hip drop tackle and two more of these offenses of these other four things, and they're going to get suspended for a game. If we don't see that, then okay, then you're free to call out that it was smokescreen, it was BS. But like, I'm not saying the NFL is perfect, and I'm not saying that they definitely don't need to do more to look out for player safety, but at least this is a step in the right direction, right?
1: Yeah, I mean, I guess. You know what I'm interested in? I'm actually looking it up as we speak. I'm out of all of those, the 28, blindside blocks or horse collars or any of these other, I'm interested to see how many of these players committed those fouls multiple times. And see if we can just get a quick Google search answer.
0: They said, all right, if you do three of these things, because that would be so rare that somebody does commit three of these offenses over the course of a season.
1: Yes. So when I do the quick Google search says there is no record of how many blindside blocks or any of these other personal fouls occurred by the same player. So, but if 28 of them were called across the NFL, four horse collar tackles are called called across the NFL, and only two hip drop tackles were called across the NFL. How many players do you think committed three of those infractions? If you're really
0: well, I mean, there's one safety, thing.
1: If these plays are really that bad, why is it going to take three? Why is it if you commit, isn't it, you know, you'll get one and then it's a 15 yard or how about this? If you're really worried about player safety, you commit any one of these infractions that's on here, you're booted from the game. It's an automatic ejection. If it's really about player safety, why is it? Well, you know, the first two times, you know, we're going to give you a pass, but that third time we're going to cost you a game because this is really about player safety. I just, to me, it's one of those things where, again, I just think it's a smokescreen. If it's really about player safety, why isn't it an ejectable offense?
0: That's a good point. That's a good point, Combs. Maybe they should be doing more. Maybe it should be an automatic one-game suspension for any of these things that happens. I mean, again, I don't know. I obviously never played in the NFL. I never played college football. So I'm sure that there are some horse collar tackles that are unintentional. I'm sure that there might be a few hip drop tackles that don't happen. You just grab a guy as he's running by and your momentum kind of swings you around. And then your only thing that you can do is pull a guy down. But I mean, look, we've seen some intentional looking hip drop tackles over the last couple of years that don't even get called. So whether it gets called or not, I think the fact that the NFL can hopefully go back and review this and then add it to that person's, you know, record, if you will, I think is a good thing. You know, again, how many blindside blocks do we see? Not many. The hit on the defenseless player is the big one. So again, I hope they follow through with it. And if we do see a couple players that do get suspended, then we know that it's working. And if we don't, then maybe they need to be more stringent. Maybe it does need to be an automatic one-game suspension if you do commit any of these things, even just once. 310-840.
1: Yeah, I mean, hit on a defenseless player is atrocious. And again, that to me, I've always thought a hit on a defenseless player, if it's that egregious, if it warrants a flag, almost like soccer, right? If it's that egregious, what is it? It's a red card. You're gone from the game. And it should be the same way in the NFL. If you're really trying to crack down and you really want it to be about player safety, that's how you get guys to not do this, you know, even once in a game, is because they lose the rest of the game.
0: Yeah, it's a good point. 310-840-4910. We'll take a short break. We'll get to some other items on the hot or cold docket when we return. We'll also get your phone calls at 310-840-4910. Plus, NFL preseason scoreboard update and Major League Baseball scoreboard update as well. I'm Pat Boyle. That's producer Brandon Combs. 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
2: 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Then, the Rams and 49ers go in the NFL's first regular season game from Australia. 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
1: Hey, welcome on back. 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I'm Pat Boyle. Phone number to join the show is 310-840-4910. You could call, you could text. 310-840-4910. We got plenty of baseball scores coming your way in just a bit, so hang tight. And we'll get you caught up on the NFL preseason as well. Just will let you know here at the half, Raiders lead the Niners 9-6. And I'm hoping that we see a little bit more of Fernando Mendoza. 5-for-9, 38 yards and an interception. Led the Raiders on a nice drive down the field there. Once again, had a receiver drop a pass. Did have another near dime down the sideline, but his receiver caught it out of bounds, and the Raiders had to settle for a field goal. So I want to see more Mendoza. I think, you know, we saw a lot of Aiden O'Connell last game in the preseason. We've already seen Aiden O'Connell. Like, let Mendoza go out and play. Let him play the whole rest of the freaking game, man. Honestly. Let him go out there and play the rest of the freaking game. That's what I'm hoping for. With the Raiders leading the Niners 9-6. It's probably going to be Adrian Martinez for the rest of the game for San Francisco. Again, they did not play any starters at all. Nor did the Browns or the Patriots, but man, this has been fun. 27-13 at the half. The Browns lead the Patriots. 40 points already. Dylan Gabriel, 12 of 15, 186 yards, and 3 touchdowns. He's lighting. Look, I don't care if it's third stringers, fourth stringers, or what. The fact that the Patriots backups can't stop Dylan Gabriel and the Browns backups is pretty embarrassing. I mean, if you ever need another reason, if I needed another reason, if producer Brandon Combs needed another reason to say the Patriots are going to take a step back this year, their depth. Yikes. Again, I don't care if it's third stringers or what. I mean, Dylan Gabriel's throwing the ball to Gage Larvadane and Ben Patterson and Cole Wilson. Who are these guys? And he's tearing them up. Maybe it says more about Dylan Gabriel. Maybe this is just a really bad night for Shedeur Sanders because Dylan Gabriel is lighting it up. And then the Steelers lead the Bills 27-17. My guy Drew Aller, 6 of 10, 65 yards. I got this puppy on right now. I don't know what the hell was happening. The Bills were like backed up inside their own five, it felt like, for like a half hour. So I don't know. I don't know what was going on. I haven't paid too much attention to that one, even though I love my guy Drew Aller. I feel like I've rarely seen him in the Steelers offense on the field for the last 15 minutes. So there you go. Let's get back to a little hot or cold here. Oh, by the way, we do have a tweet that I wanted to mention. We have two tweets. You can hit me up on Twitter at PatBoyle44. Our guy Bob Small tweets in, I hope the bilingual dude from Cali calls in from 7-Eleven drive-thru again tonight. That was classic. That was classic. Last night, Dan from Baja California called in. I didn't even know 7-Eleven had a drive-thru, which is awesome in of itself. And on top of that, he's ordering beers from the 7-Eleven drive-thru. Like, he got his own personal sixer. He got 5 Dos Equis and 1 Bohemia. Sent me a picture on Instagram to confirm it. Awesome. And he's like, he's talking, obviously, English with us, giving his take on J.J. McCarthy and how the NFL is a development problem. And then, like, in between his takes, in between his sentences, he's speaking Spanish to the drive-thru worker at 7-Eleven about what beers he wants. I mean, phenomenal. Absolutely phenomenal. So, yeah, that was great. Appreciate you tweeting that in and reminding everybody, Bob Small. And then Cavatelli, who comes, I don't know if they're a Bears fan or just a Packers hater.
2: Bears fan,
1: but you got to be a Bears fan because they tweet in fantasy quarterback average draft position. Caleb Williams, 70th as QB number 8. Jordan Love, 149th as QB 20. Just saying, hashtag bleep the Packers. Yeah, that's fine. You know, you can take your fantasy rankings and you know, you can shove it. You can stick it where the sun don't shine, because when Jordan Love wins the MVP this year, he's probably going to be number 1. And when Caleb Williams and the Bears miss the playoffs, I'd be very happy and very interested to see where they land. Although, again, I do think Caleb Williams and the Bears probably have the Bears offense have a pretty solid season. I think it's the defense that's going to let them down this year that leads to them being 8-9 or 9-8 missing the playoffs. Combs, welcome back in. A little hot or cold? We got another couple items on the docket. What's up?
2: I've got my eye
3: on this Dodgers and Braves. And we were going to talk about it earlier in the show about whether or not, you know, Major League Baseball has to, you know, allow all plays to be reviewed. Sometimes I don't even think the review matters, because there was just a play in the Dodgers and Braves game where I believe it's Laz Diaz, who is the first base umpire. And it's a double play ball that would have ended the inning. Miguel Rojas is out by at least 2-3 feet. And it goes to replay. And Laz Diaz, for one, was way out of position to make this call. He says that he pulls his foot. He never pulls his foot. He's out by at least 3 feet. And the replay says the call on the field stands. I don't understand how we continue. It's like the foul ball the other day that was clearly a fair ball for a home run that takes one away from Pete Alonso. Like, I don't understand how replay can be so bad. I don't get it.
1: It's like, remember when you could challenge pass interference in the NFL, yes, and they only did it for a year, and they were like, by the end, they were like, we're not going to ever overturn it ever. Like, sorry, yes, this was a dumb rule. We get it. We're never overturning it. That's what baseball replay feels like sometimes.
3: Sometimes, like, because it's just, for one, I don't know why Laz Diaz is up the line between second and first during a double play ball is beyond me because he's not even in a position to call him that he's off the bag, but that's what he calls. I don't get it, man. Major League umpires are so bad, and nobody in the Major League Baseball seems to want to be able to take control of Major League Baseball umpires and hold them accountable. Like, there's no punishment for these guys. Because even when baseball tried to punish them and said, oh, we're not going to give you a playoff series because you weren't very good during the... They got sued. Like, it's just crazy. And then Chris Sale does complete his fourth career complete game shutout, which used to be, you know, most guys would get that by May back in the day. And this is the fourth career one for Chris Sale.
1: I'm watching it now, dude, because somebody tweeted in, Laz Diaz is not real. He comes out and he goes, and out. No, safe. Safe. Not out, safe. Like, dude, I mean, he is the new Angel Hernandez. He is the worst umpire in baseball. He's a joke. And he's like, I can only, from the times I've seen him ump Yankee games and him and Aaron Boone, that was like the famous Aaron Boone blow up when he imitates Laz Diaz. And his stupid strike three call. He's a guy too that just like, you, he makes the worst calls and then like he acts like he's the best umpire in baseball. It's like, how dare you question me? I hate him.
3: If you know an umpire's name, it's because they're not good at their job.
1: Exactly.
3: That's why we know Alfonso Marquez. It's why we know Laz Diaz. It's just, you're not good at your job. And so it baffles me that Chris Sale had to throw more pitches to get that complete game shutout, but he does get it. It's so bad. Major League Baseball so Combs, bad. Anyway,
1: before we do get to the next item on hot or cold, we do have a texter 443 number texting in, Combs, all exclamation points, spitting nothing but facts. It's about money, not safety. We were debating last segment the new NFL suspension rule that if you commit three of the five offenses, hip drop tackle, horse collar tackle, blindside block, hitting on a defenseless player and launching, it's a one game suspension. Combs, you think that it's just a smokescreen. The NFL does not do nearly enough about player safety because it is all about the money. And one of the texters agrees with you vehemently.
3: Yeah. I mean, and I appreciate the text. I appreciate the shout out. I appreciate you listening. It is. I mean, it's just always been that way. Cause again, that's my retort to the whole thing, is if it's really about player safety, then why isn't this? I understand that after three of these penalties, you get suspended for one game. But if it's really about player safety, why isn't each one of these penalties an automatic ejection from whatever game you're in when you get the penalty? And then on top of that, if you get a third one, you're suspended for an added game. That's what the rule should be, if it's really about player safety. But again, it's just kind of what the NFL does. Smoke screens.
1: That's a good point. All right, what's next on Hot or Cold? Well, college football?
3: Yes, sir. Let's do the SEC will get four or more teams into the college football playoff this year.
1: And that's, you're asking hot or cold.
3: Hot or cold.
1: I'm going to go with hot. I think this is going to be a banner year for the SEC. Now, again, whether they win the national championship or not, we'll see. I think it's going to be Notre Dame, but I already have said if it's not the Irish, I do think it'll be Texas. I think this is going to be a big year for the SEC. Going to the 9-game conference schedule, I think, is going to help them out immensely. Strength of schedules. Oh, we belong in because look at this schedule and look at that. And at this team, they both have 2 losses. Where you get a 3-loss, we already got a 3-loss SEC team in a year ago with Alabama getting in ahead of Notre Dame. So if it happened last year, now that they're playing 9 conference games, why wouldn't it happen this year? Georgia's going to get in. Texas is going to get in. I think, and then out of these next teams here, Texas A&M, Ole Miss, Oklahoma, LSU, Alabama, those 5, I think you get another 2 of those teams in. If I had to predict which ones, I would say probably Oklahoma, because I think John Mateer is awesome, and I think their defense with Brent Venables is loaded as ever. I love John Mateer. I think Oklahoma gets in. I can honestly see Lane Kiffin and LSU getting in, but I don't know. I'm not high on Alabama. So I could be wrong on A&M. I don't think Marcel Reed is all that great, and I think they have to replace a ton from last year. I'm worried about Pete Golding in a first full year of Ole Miss, although I do think Trinidad Chambliss is fantastic and electrifying. So it'll probably be either Ole Miss or Texas A&M to join Oklahoma, Georgia, and Texas. I do think the SEC gets at least 4 teams in. And I don't know if they could get more than 4, because at some point you got to run out of numbers with the other conferences and the group of 5s.
3: I think the new scheduling system in the SEC is going to haunt them this year. I really do. I mean, you look at some of these schedules, the LSU schedule, they've got Ole Miss, Texas A&M, Alabama, Texas, and Tennessee all on their schedule. At Tennessee, which is always a tough place to play. I don't know that LSU can survive that. And I don't know that if you're telling me that you're going to get a 3-loss SEC team in there as a 4th team, I have a hard time believing that, because I think that the Big Ten is going to find a way to have 4 teams in, if not 3 at the very least. And then you've got your 5 conference champions, right? Your group of 5. That leaves 6 spots left. Notre Dame, if they're going to be one, that's 6. So that leaves 6 spots left. I mean, if you're telling me that you're getting 3 Big Ten teams, that leaves 3 spots left. I just don't know that you're going to have enough room. And I don't know that the new SEC scheduling where they actually have to play each other. I mean, these schedules are brutal in the SEC. So I would venture to tell you that a 3-loss SEC team with these schedules, if you're telling me that LSU has 3 losses, if you're telling me that, you know, Alabama has 3 losses, I would argue the same way that I argued last year for Alabama, that 3 losses on their schedule is better than 2 losses on anybody else's schedule. And that might be the argument for the SEC to get 4 teams in.
1: Okay. Yeah. So again, it's the 5 highest ranked champions from any Division I FBS conference. So SEC, Big Ten, Big 12, ACC, and then a group of 5. So that leaves 7 at-large bids. I guess Notre Dame could have a terrible year, but you and I are going to assume, as Notre Dame fans, they're going to get in. So yeah, that would leave 6 spots. It would leave 6 spots. Can the SEC grab 4 of those? I think they can, and I disagree. I think that 9-game conference schedule, they're going to use that as strength of schedule, and you are going to get a 3-loss team just like you did last year. And I think that eventually enough of the cream will rise to the crop where it's not going to be a bunch of 8-4s and 9-3s. You know, you'll have your Georgia, Texas, probably at the top at 11-1 and 10-2. You'll probably have another 10-2 out of any of those teams we mentioned. And you'll probably have a couple of 9-3s. And then at that point, it's like, again, it's all right, whose resume looks stronger? So I think,
3: and you know, it's funny, definitely. I look at Texas A&M's schedule as we're talking about it. and they have to go to LSU and they have to go to Alabama. But beyond that, I mean, they get Tennessee at home and they have to go to Oklahoma and they do play Texas. So, I mean, their schedule might be more conducive than anybody else's in the conference to getting them in. Because their third loss could end up being on the final game of the season against Texas, who at that time might be the number one ranked team in the country. So you look at that schedule, maybe they're there. Could you see a four loss SEC team?
1: No way.
3: The college football
1: no playoff? Way.
3: Well, I mean,
1: no way.
3: Would you put that past the committee? You don't Dude, think that? Do you
1: got
3: to?
1: I guess there should be enough good college football teams. There should be enough good college football teams that, like, there's no chance a team that has four losses is ranked in the top 12. There's just not. There's too many teams. There's too many good teams that then you'd be looking at the 12th ranked team in the country being 8-4. Now, again, could an 8-4 team get over 9-3? Again, maybe. I don't know. I think that's impossible that a four loss team gets.
3: I think that's what you're looking at is if the fourth team in the SEC has four losses. Let's say it's Alabama with four losses when you look at Alabama's schedule. And then your argument then is going to end up being is, does a four-loss SEC team with the schedule that they play belong in over a two-loss Big 12 team who played who? Over a two-loss, you know, whatever other conference team, ACC team, that played who? Like, those could be, I mean, that could be a legit argument. And look, I'm not an SEC guy. I don't clamor for the SEC. I don't think the SEC is any longer the king of college football. I really don't. I think there's more parity in college football than ever before. And I think that the last three national champions being Big Ten schools kind of proves that. But I would say that if you're playing these types of schedules, it's something that I've said for Notre Dame for years, because Notre Dame always played a hard schedule, always played some of the toughest teams in the country, and it usually hurt them. So if you're going to have a schedule like this, I think that the argument of a four-loss SEC team being better than a two-loss Big 12 team, being better than a two-loss ACC team, or maybe even being better than a one-loss or undefeated Sun Belt team.
1: 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That's producer Brandon Combs. I'm Pat Boyle. 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
1: All right, welcome on back. BetMGM Tonight, Westwood One Sports. I'm Pat Boyle. Phone number to join the show, 310-840-4910. We do have some folks on hold that want to talk about some potential SEC bias, but we will have a short segment here. Apologies for that. So for the folks that want to weigh in on college football and the SEC, I ask you to hold, and we will get to you as soon as we fire up the top of the hour in a couple of minutes. So for now, let's just get you a couple of baseball scores because we haven't talked a whole lot of baseball tonight. Combs was mentioning it last segment about Laz Diaz, but how about the fourth career complete game shutout for one of the best pitchers of this generation and a future first ballot Hall of Famer, Chris Sale. 9 innings, 5 hits, no runs, 11 strikeouts as he shuts out the LA Dodgers, the two-time World Series reigning champions. Chris Sale on top of his stuff tonight. He was filthy. The one lone run, a Drake Baldwin home run to lead off the game in the bottom of the first. That was it. And then a nothing but donuts afterwards. So the Braves beat the Dodgers 1-0. That's a massive.

massive win for Atlanta in their quest for the NL East title, and also a chance to maybe get home field advantage in the National League because they're not far off Milwaukee, which, by the way, the Brewers smacking the Mets 8-2, so they're going to get win number 83, barring a collapse. Another big couple of first innings, and Jacob Mizorowski, 6 innings, 2 hits, 6 strikeouts, electric again. And not the kind of Cy Young numbers he's been putting up all year, but pretty damn good none the least. All right, when we come back, we'll get right to your phone calls, and we've got more preseason updates coming at you here on BetMGM tonight. I'm Pat Boyle. This is Westwood One Sports.

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6: 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The Razorback pleading, stat-dropping, SEC living sports fan who wants to start the day ahead of everyone else in the office. 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
9: 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Final hour, we open the phone lines to you to talk about whatever you would like to get in on the lines. Anything we've discussed so far in the show, from the Josh Jacobs formal charges that were put into play today, making a suspension seem pretty damn likely, although when would that suspension come? Would the NFL do it before the season starts for the Packers star running back, or could they wait to see how it plays out in court with his preliminary court hearing now for the middle of November? We've been keeping you updated on the three NFL preseason games going on all night, and now we've got a fourth one about to enter into the mix, the Chargers and the Rams, with Justin Herbert and the Chargers starters about to play about 6 to 9 plays. Ty Simpson definitely playing for the Rams, so that's a good one that we'll keep you posted on for the remainder of the show. We'll get you a scoreboard update on the other three games coming up in just a bit. Well, let's kick off this final hour here with your phone calls at 310-840-4910. Also, the big game of the night in baseball, Braves and the Dodgers. Chris Sale, fourth career shutout. He shuts down the two-time reigning World Series champions with a 1-0 win, a Drake Baldwin homer in the first inning, the only run to cross the plate. So let's get to your phone calls here. We've talked a lot of SEC football tonight, a lot of college football. 310-840-4910. Josh is next up in Miami here on BetMGM Tonight. Josh, what's going on, man? How you doing?
10: I'm doing great. How are we doing tonight?
9: Good, brother. Good, man. What's on your mind?
10: Just a little bit of the SEC bias that we always hear around the country. I mean, that worked out really well for Alabama last year, getting into the playoffs as they backed their way in and got dog walked, as usual. Mm-hmm. But, yeah, I think we're all getting ourselves a little bit ahead, which is fine. You know, because you always count Miami out down here. Number 7 ranking when you have, like, 2 or 3 teams above Miami that Miami beat last year. And all they did was go out, retool, get a decent quarterback, probably better than Carson Beck, added another receiver to the team, and probably have the best triplets in the nation. But they put him at 7, and Arch Manning hasn't shown me he's Peyton or even Eli yet. But as far as going back to the SEC, I don't care, because in this day and age, everybody's paying to play. That's why Nick Saban left, because he was a cheater, and they were doing it. And when Saban realized everybody else was going to be able to do it, he ran. He is just a giant, shiny turd. We see what he did to the Dolphins. I'm out, bro.
9: Wow. Josh, what a call. He just called Nick Saban a giant, shiny turd. How about that? 310-840-4910. Look, there was a lot of things that you said, right? And there's a lot of things that I completely disagree with. Let me start with the positive stuff for you. Yeah, there is an SEC bias. There absolutely is. Alabama did not deserve to get into the college football playoff last year. You know, again, when you look at the fact that they lost to a really mediocre Florida State team to begin the season, but because it happened in week one, it didn't matter. But Notre Dame loses to the two teams that make the college football playoff, one of them being the national runners-up in Miami, and they lose to them and Texas A&M by a combined 4 points. But that was enough to keep Notre Dame out, yet Alabama again loses to Florida State by 14 the first week of the season. They lose to Oklahoma at home. Yes, Oklahoma, a college football playoff team who they then beat, but lose to them at home and then get smashed in the SEC title game. Yes, it's an extra game, but they got crushed. Like, they didn't even look like they belonged on the field with Georgia in that game, and that was enough to get them in over Notre Dame, which I thought was pure poppycock. I thought it was pure poppycock. So, yeah, there was an SEC bias last year, and there feels like there is an SEC bias. But look, the results don't lie. The fact that they haven't been, a team hasn't been to the national championship game in the last 3 years, let alone won it since Georgia went back-to-back, I think is very telling. Then again, I do feel like the SEC has a whole lot of depth, and they've got a lot of great talent on paper. Now, does that buy you anything? Does that buy you a title, having the deepest conference? No, it doesn't. But Combs and I were debating if there is even a possibility, a shred of a possibility, of a 4-team SEC team potentially getting in this year over, let's say, the second-best team in the ACC, whether that is SMU, maybe Clemson has a big bounce-back year, and they go 10-2. But hey, Alabama goes 8-4, and they lost to 4 teams inside the top 10. And Clemson loses 2, you know, 1 game to Miami and another game to an unranked team. I don't think the system is completely broken. College football and the NCAA, I mean, it would be one of the biggest scandals ever if they were to put a four-loss SEC team in the college football playoff. With how many teams that are ranked, that would be ranked in the region of 11 to 16 that would only have 2 losses or even 3? I don't know. There's no way. There's no way. But that is why they went to a 9-game conference schedule. They're not dumb. Greg Sankey and the folks at the Southeastern Conference, they're smart. They said, hey, More games we play against each other. Yeah, we might have a lot more 9-3 teams. We might have, you know, we might not have be able to boast 3 teams at the top at 11-1. But hey, it's the fact that the strength of schedule is going to matter so much on the resume when we stack up these teams against one another. That's going to work in our favor. Let's do it. You know, maybe one less game against the Arkansas Pine Bluffs of the world and the Louisiana Monroes. And the Georgia Southerns. One more game against SEC competition. And it's going to work in their favor. I mean, again, I think at least 4 SEC teams will get in. You've got, what, 7 of them ranked in the top 25 and 5 of them ranked in the top 15? I want the play on the field to do the talking. Now, where you're wrong, Josh, is, you know, again, and I heard from another Miami Hurricane fan last week who just, I mean, geez, you guys are insufferable sometimes. It was an incredible job last year, an amazing job that I don't think anybody saw coming. What Mario Cristobal did, how Carson Beck elevated in the college football playoff, how, I mean, loaded with talent, NFL talent, their offensive and defensive lines were Bain, Mezidor, Mauanoa on the offensive line. That was your strength. So kudos again, in case it wasn't said enough, kudos on your run to the national title game. And if not playing for Fernando Mendoza and Kurt Cignetti and an Indiana team that just dropped jaws and dropped teams to the canvas week in and week out, maybe you would have won the title. Those Hurricanes fans that are longing for the days of the U, where everybody feared them. Now it's all everybody disrespects us. Now, I mean, Combs and I were going through, and Brad and I before were going through the ACC. I expect Miami to win the ACC again. I expect them to be in the college football playoff. So there's nobody that's forgetting about them. You're ranked number 7. Indiana won the title last year. They're ranked number 6. And the rankings, for a large part, mean absolutely nothing. A lot of the time, we see it. They don't mean anything. But the fact that you're ranked number 7, that's a lot of respect. Would you want to be ranked number 1? I mean, come on. You lost like your 4 or 5 overall best players to the NFL. Now, Malachi Toney is awesome. And he's, I mean, if there's anybody that's not a quarterback that can win the Heisman this year, it could be Malachi Toney. And Darian Mensah balled out at Duke last year. Now, can he do it? He should be able to do it again with better talent around him. The biggest thing, though, for Miami, and again, any Hurricanes fan should say this when you ask him, what was the strength? What was the best part of the Miami team last year? It was both the offensive and defensive lines. It was the trenches. And when you have to replace 75% of that on the offensive and defensive line combined, pardon me for thinking that you might not be as good this year. And still thinking that you're going to get to the college football playoff. Because I just think the ACC is weak. If the ACC was stronger, who knows? But, I mean, Clemson, they got a new quarterback in Vizzini, whatever his name is. I mean, he was sitting behind Cade Klubnik last year. And Cade Klubnik was, again, a long list of Clemson quarterbacks in the last 5 years that have been overhyped. And so there's not a whole lot of hype around Clemson this year. And it would take one hell of a coaching job from Dabo Swinney to turn it around. I'm not expecting much from them. I think Florida State is going to be mid once again. I think SMU could surprise. Not expecting a whole lot from James Franklin and Virginia Tech. So, yeah, like the conference is there for the taking. That's, I mean, Combs says it in our show chat. He's right. Miami, they just want to be the underdog. You want to have that underdog mentality because you feel like you should be talked about in the national championship conversation. And again, you're ranked 7 in the preseason poll. There's only one tier above that you could be put, and that is everybody picking you like they're picking Ohio State, Notre Dame, Texas, Georgia to win the national title. You're right outside that conversation to start the year. What more could you want? 310-840-4910. All right, let's get you a scoreboard update here for the NFL preseason. So it's gone final in Buffalo. Great finish. The Bills come back and win this one. Now, Shane Buechele, I didn't expect him to play the whole game. He does. He's their third-string quarterback. Shane Buechele leads the Bills on a touchdown drive. They go for 2. They win the game. Drew Aller and the Steelers had a chance on that final possession, but they turn it over on downs. Drew Aller was going deep to Lake McCree on 4th down from their own 38, not able to hook up with them, and the Bills win it 28-27. I wouldn't say Drew Aller was spectacular. Pretty forgettable performance overall, 9 of 18, 88 yards. Tried to launch the ball down the field a couple of times. Couldn't hook up with his receivers. So for me, it doesn't really change much in terms of what the situation's going to look like in a couple of days when it's cut down day. Because Will Howard went 9 of 15, 69 yards, two touchdowns, and an interception. And we were talking about it while it was going on. The two touchdowns he threw were screen passes. The interception he threw was terrible. I think Will Howard is going to get cut. I think Drew Aller is going to be the third-string quarterback behind Mason Rudolph and Aaron Rodgers. And I think if something were to happen to Rodgers, an injury, or if his play is so bad that, I mean, again, the season's probably over at that point, so it would probably be an injury in the first couple weeks of the season, they're going to go to Mason Rudolph. I have high hopes for Drew Aller. But at this point, I just can't imagine Mike McCarthy, if something happens to Rodgers in the first couple of weeks of the season, turning the keys over to a rookie, Drew Aller, who, again, he said it himself, there had to be a factory reset in the first couple of weeks of OTAs and then into training camp. I think Drew Aller is the quarterback of the future in the Steelers, for the Steelers. I think he's their starting quarterback in 2027. But as much as I would love to see it, I think that if anything does happen, again, knock on wood that it doesn't, but in case it does to Aaron Rodgers, I think Mason Rudolph is going to be the next man up for the Pittsburgh Steelers. In Las Vegas, Raiders tied with the Niners 9-9, and we saw quite a bit of Fernando Mendoza. Another lackluster performance, though. 7-14, 57 yards. An interception that you could maybe say was his fault, was his receiver's fault. Jalen Naylor did go off his hands. Mendoza tried to fit it into a tight window. But, you know, again, the backups on that offensive line for Vegas, they are bad. So they struggled to protect him. And now to start the fourth quarter, the Raiders just put Aiden O'Connell into the ballgame. And Las Vegas, I believe, just punted it away. So it's been Adrian Martinez for most of the game for San Francisco. They're playing all of their backups. I was more so stunned that Kirk Cousins started this game for Vegas. They had him. Clint Kubiak rolled out Brock Bowers, Jalen Naylor, Trey Tucker, Jack Besh, and Mike Washington Jr., the running back who might be their starting running back week one if Ashton Gentry can't recover from whatever ankle injury he's got going on. We got no update on that from Clint Kubiak. And ahead of this game, he didn't reveal what the hell the plan was going to be. And then all of a sudden, Kirk Cousins is out there with the entire first unit. And Kirk Cousins went 8 of 11 for 51 yards. A lot of dink and dunks, and he was getting booed. The fans wanted Mendoza. But Mendoza didn't shine like he did in his preseason debut. So 9-9, Raiders and the Niners tied early in the fourth quarter. And then really quickly, the battle for Los Angeles, Rams and the Chargers have kicked it off. Rams got the ball first. The things to know going into this game, Ty Simpson is playing and is expected to play at least the first half. And I think that's huge because I think the Rams backup quarterback battle is going to be something to keep a very close eye on. Again, just like in Pittsburgh, knock on wood that nothing happens to Matthew Stafford, but if he were to get hurt in the first couple of weeks of the season with a Super Bowl roster that added Myles Garrett in the offseason, and again, it seems inevitable that Aaron Donald is coming back, who are the Rams going to? Are they going to Ty Simpson if something happens to Stafford, who they just drafted with the 13th overall pick? Or are they going to Stetson Bennett? So that makes this game pretty interesting to keep an eye on. And again, as Rams fans, you're hoping that you never have to see Ty Simpson or Stetson Bennett. But in case the worst case scenario does happen, who is it going to be? Ty Simpson on his first drive went 2 for 3 for 13 yards. But the Rams did stall and had to punt. And then for the Chargers, Justin Herbert and the starters playing and expected to play about 6 to 9 plays because they played last week and they went 3 and out on their first drive and that was it. So Jim Harbaugh and Mike McDaniel want to get some more work for their starters. Well, I mean, also another brutal first drive. Herbert finds Charlie Kohler for 9 yards and then on the second play fumbles the snap and the Rams jump on it. So I would expect to see at least another drive of Justin Herbert and the Chargers offense. So the Rams took over in the red zone. They were not able to score a touchdown, though. Ty Simpson, again, 1 for 2 on that second drive for 7 yards. They tried to run it on third down and got stuffed. So Harrison Meavis kicked a 27-yard field goal. So the Rams lead the Chargers 3-0. I expect to see another drive of Ty Simpson. And I'm going to have that on NFL Network, so I'll keep you posted on that one. And then we'll see if, again, how long Ty Simpson plays and if Stetson Bennett is coming in for the second half. 310-840-4910. Again, that's 310-840-4910. We'll get you plenty of baseball updates when we return, and we'll get to more of your phone calls because we've got plenty of them. So hold on tight. We'll get more of your phone calls right away when we return. 310-840-4910. I'm Pat Boyle. 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
11: Last season, the Patriots and Bears went from worst to first. Who could make the jump this season? John Harbaugh's Giants? Tyler Shuck and the Saints? Dare we say the Cleveland Browns with Deshaun Watson? Westwood One Sports.
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1: All right, welcome all back. 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I'm Pat Boyle. Phone number to join the show is 310-840-4910. That's 310-840-4910. All right, we'll get you some baseball scores in just a bit, and we'll get to your phone calls in about 2 minutes at 310-840-4910. But, man, well, if you needed to see more of Justin Herbert, and if there was a lot of concerns about the Chargers offense looking really, really bad in the two series that they've been on the field so far, last week, three and out, that was it. Today, Justin Herbert fumbles the second snap and they lose it. He comes back out, nearly throws an interception on a tipped pass. And you're like, I mean, I'm watching this game in the break. I'm like, dude, what is happening? Like, they're going to have to play him like the whole first half if they don't figure it out. The next play, Justin Herbert throws an absolute missile that went about 60 yards in the air to Quentin Johnston, who just like he was Seabiscuit, sprinted past everybody, a magical missile bomb of a touchdown, 65-yard touchdown pass, Herbert to Quentin Johnston, and I think there you go. That's probably the end of the night for Justin Herbert, and that probably settles a lot of nerves for some Chargers fans. They lead the Rams 7-3, and we'll see if we see any more of Herbert, like I said, but man, that was a freaking bomb that he just threw for a tud. So Ty Simpson in the game for the Rams. That one to keep an eye on. The Niners added another field goal. They lead the Raiders 12-9. Mendoza, not a great night. Aiden O'Connell, let's see if he can lead maybe another game-winning touchdown drive like he did last week when they played Houston. And then good night for the Browns backups, man, and good night for Taylen Green, who I know a lot of Browns fans were excited about. Their rookie quarterback, the third one they've drafted in the last 2 years, the sixth-rounder from Arkansas. He is 6'4" and he runs a 4.3 40, and he showed off the speed and he showed off the arm strength tonight. Or he's showing it off. He's still in the game. But the Browns just scored another touchdown. They are whooping the Patriots. Game doesn't mean anything, of course, but still 34-13. Taylen Green, 4 for 4, 27 yards. And he's also got 7 carries for 64 yards. You might want to draw up some plays in that playbook of yours, Todd Monken, for Taylen Green on some design runs, because he can freaking get after it. He had a 30-yard run where he was in the back of the end zone, almost Dan Orlovsky'd himself, and then went out of the end zone and just took off like an arrow for a 30-yard dart run. That was incredible. I mean, the Dylan Gabriel stole the show, though. He went 12 of 15 for 186 yards and 3 touchdowns, all in the first half. So, good stuff from the Browns backups tonight. All right, let's get to your phone calls here. 310-840-4910. Let's get to John, who's in San Diego, next up on BetMGM Tonight. John, what's going on?
2: Well, not much. I'm a Steelers fan, and they're in negotiation with Joey Porter Jr., and I'm looking at next year's college draft, 2027. There's a bunch of college kids that are scared to be franchise quarterbacks, and I think what the Steelers ought to do is give them off to the Falcons or the Raiders for first and switch first and second round picks. And if they get a franchise quarterback, they don't have a, they're going to finish probably a little over 500 again. And they're picking like after.
1: You're talking about the Steelers? You're talking about for this Steelers. Year or are you talking about for next year, John?
2: Next year. They're a 500 team now. They need a franchise quarterback. They need to get somebody in there that's decent. They haven't had a franchise quarterback since Big Ben left. And they need it desperately. I like to see them trade picks with either the Falcons or the Raiders.
1: Hold on. What's wrong with Drew Aller? Here I am. I'm glazing Drew Aller left and right. What's wrong with Drew Aller? You don't believe in him for next year, for 2027?
2: It's a preseason, my man. Doesn't count. They're not coming at you.
1: So
2: they're playing.
1: I understand. Come on. You just drafted Drew Aller. And you drafted Will Howard last year. You want to draft another quarterback without seeing either of these guys play a single snap?
2: Howard's a bust. He's had his chance this year, and he threw a couple interceptions early on. Some of these guys don't work.
1: I've been right there saying Will Howard's going to get cut, but Drew Aller. We got to let you go because you keep talking over me. I'll talk. I'll give you plenty of time to talk, John. But you got to let me talk. We'll get to the Joey Porter stuff in a second. But you want to trade Joey Porter. And one, you think you're going to get a first-round pick for him? Or a second-round pick? Come on. That's just not how the NFL works. You're not getting that for Joey Porter Jr. It's not happening. I know he's in a big contract dispute right now. And it's kind of bubbling over here. And it's becoming, I guess, ugly in terms of what is potentially going to happen here in the next couple of days if they don't come to an agreement with him. But and there's a trade that's on the table. You want to trade that and get a first or a second round draft pick and then take a quarterback for the third straight year in the draft. Now, Will Howard has been terrible, and I've been saying that, and I've been saying for the last 2 weeks, he's going to get cut on cut down day. You're not carrying four quarterbacks. Drew Aller looked freaking awesome in his first preseason game. He's looked okay in his last two. Hasn't turned the ball over. Hasn't really made any of those wow throws that I saw him make in the first game. But again, you just drafted another quarter. You drafted him in the third round. One thing, you drafted Will Howard in the sixth round. I guess that's pretty expendable, especially after a year where, you know, he broke his hand or he got the hand injury last year. He didn't even get the chance to play in the preseason, and then he wasn't playing at all last year in the regular season. He's looked bad here in this preseason, so he's gone. What are you going to do? You just drafted Drew Aller. You're going to draft another quarterback? I mean, come on. There's no way that's going to happen. I appreciate the call. I don't know if John is still there or not, but we're going to move on.
2: I'm there. I'm here. Just...
1: Yeah, no, John, I appreciate the call. I wanted to move on to the next caller anyway. So, Lee, you can let him go. But, you haven't even... And so you're dismissing Drew Aller because the preseason doesn't count. Nobody's coming at him. People are coming at him. He took some big-time shots last week in the preseason game. He took some big-time shots. He's taken some hits. That Steelers offensive line is brutal. And if things go well, which is Rodgers plays the whole year, and you make the postseason, or maybe you go 9-8 or 10-7, but if things go well enough that Rodgers plays all 17 games, you're not going to see Drew Aller. But going into next year, it's either him or Mason Rudolph to be your starting quarterback, and you want to forego that and draft another quarterback? No way. I'm sorry. Drew Aller is your quarterback of the future. Drew Aller is your quarterback of the future. And I don't know how you're not excited about that. I just don't know how you're not excited about that from what you've seen, the limited things you've seen out of him. Plus, I know that you can harp on all the negatives with Drew Aller from last year, right? He didn't play all that well. Then he breaks his ankle and Penn State has a terrible season and his draft stock plummets. Well, what about the first 2 years of Drew Aller as the starting quarterback at Penn State? He was a guy that a lot of people thought could be the number one overall pick 12 months ago going into the college football season because he's 6'4" and has a big arm and can also run like Josh Allen and was one of the best college football quarterbacks before last season. Who's to say any of these quarterbacks that are supposed to be great will actually be great? So I understand it. Steelers fans, they want the future. They're fed up with the status quo, which is 10-7 football, get smashed in the wild card round. I get it. Totally get it. You just drafted a quarterback for the second straight year. This one in the third round. This one looks good. This one you should be hyped about for 2027. You're not even going to give him a chance? Come on. By the way, yeah, so then with the Joey Porter Jr. stuff, though, the there hasn't been a whole lot of talk over the last couple of weeks, and I think that's probably the most frustrating part. Although, actually, I did see a report here today. Joey Porter Jr. and the Steelers are not even close on reaching a deal. I think Schefter said that on the McAfee show today. They haven't appeared to be close either to a deal, and they've never gotten close, and he's still not practicing, and he's on PUP with a back injury, and backs are often confused with contractitis. They're waiting on him, and he's waiting on them, and that doesn't seem to be going anywhere. I don't think at any one point here that they've been close to a deal. Now, I saw Jalen Ramsey did say on Monday, quote, they got to pay Joey Porter, end quote. Also said, Jalen Ramsey said, I'm overly in Joey's corner. Joey needs to get compensated for being a valuable part of this secondary and a valuable part of this defense and team. Hasn't practiced in this entire preseason. Again, is that back injury real? Is it just about wanting a contract that he hasn't gotten? I saw Mike McCarthy said, quote, I've always, and I learned this in my early years as a head coach, you have to separate the business and football. Sometimes it's easier than others. This is a challenge for both Joey and us because we're a first-year staff. We've seen him play, competed against Joey. I would love the opportunity to coach Joey Porter. I know our defensive guys would love the opportunity. We're at an impasse right here, and you've got to respect that. Every one of us has a contract. The organization, they have beliefs and so forth. But, yeah, that's just kind of where we are. I saw Jordan Schultz report that teams are, you know, starting to pick up the phones and trying to make a trade for Joey Porter. But I don't think the Steelers would get anything close to a first or second round pick for Joey Porter Jr. I don't see that happening. I don't see it happening. I mean, you initially took him, right? 32nd overall pick, 2023. So the team that trades for him would then have to pay him a contract extension. I don't think you're getting a first or second round pick. So I think that call was wrong for a lot of reasons there from John in San Diego. And I think the thing that bothered me the most was the fact that he already wants to move on and draft another quarterback, and you haven't even seen Drew Aller play a meaningful snap, but the preseason football he's played so far, I thought it's been pretty good. 310-840-4910. Let's move on to the next call. And Lamar is up in Miami next up on BetMGM tonight. What's going on, Lamar? How you doing?
3: What's going on, man? I just wanted to comment on the Miami Hurricanes stacking up this year. Pretty much giving you the pulse of Miami. We don't care that people don't have us ranked. Again, we're going to go on the field and show people who we are and what it is that we do, just like we did last year. And also, the whole championship game last year, it came down to the last drive when you had a quarterback, Beck, who had a weak arm. Shannon Dawson called a horrible play. If you watch that last play, Malachi Toney was wide open, or you could have just handed the ball off to Fletcher because Indiana couldn't stop Fletcher. No one in the playoff that last year could stop Fletcher. He was just running all on them, and he's coming back again, and so is Malachi, and we got a better quarterback. We got Mensah, stronger arm, more mobile. The man threw for 4,000 yards with Duke. Who is Duke? He was playing a bunch of nobodies. Now he actually has weapons. It's only going to get better. And we're not letting the kids leave the state. Most of all the college football talent comes from South Florida or Florida itself. Now we're about to show the world exactly why Florida is what it is when it comes to football.
1: Hey, Lamar, good call, man. And I appreciate you standing on business and hyping up the Hurricanes. Look, I think that there's going to be a lot of time in many weeks this year where Miami Hurricanes fans are very braggadocious. They're pumping their chest out because, again, I think the ACC is pretty weak. And I think the Miami Hurricanes are going to win the ACC again and represent the college football playoff. They play one ranked team on their schedule, and it's Notre Dame. Just know that on November 7th, on what could be a really chilly night in South Bend, Indiana, in prime time, if Miami gets stomped out by the Irish, just know that I'm going to be here. And yeah, I'm a Notre Dame fan. And yeah, I'm salty that the fact that they played a true road game in South Florida, week one of the season, first ever college football game for CJ Carr in what became a rainstorm, driving rain in the second win, and Notre Dame lost by a field goal, and that's what ultimately kept them out of the college football playoff. I still haven't forgotten. I think Miami's going to be good. I think they're going to be really good. I think their offensive line is going to take a step back, and I think their defensive line is going to take a step back because I think that's the most important part of this team, and that's the biggest parts that you lost. Yes, Mark Fletcher's coming back. Yes, Malachi Toney is a dark horse to win the Heisman as a non-quarterback. And you can hype up Darian Mensah, and that's fine. Joe DeLeon was on our show earlier hyping him up because he did put up 4,000 yards basically at Duke, and yes, that's pretty damn special that he did that. And you look at the weapons that Miami does have coming back and to think that what he could do this year, sure. It's a real easy schedule. You better win the ACC. You better get to the college football playoff. A lot of Hurricanes fans are upset that the team isn't being talked about as a national title contender, that it is Notre Dame and Ohio State and Texas and Georgia. The ACC's weak. You better win it. You better get to the college football playoff, but also just know that one big data point in the regular season at Notre Dame in November, when the Irish get their revenge, just realize that you're going to be an afterthought in the national title conversation. 310-840-4910 is the number to join the show. We'll finish up with your phone calls. We'll finish up with your texts when we return. You can also hit me up on Twitter at PatBoyle44. Get you caught up on plenty of baseball and the final scoreboard updates on a busy preseason night in the NFL. I'm Pat Boyle. 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
0: The NFL season kicks off in less than 2 weeks with a Super Bowl rematch between the Seahawks and Patriots. Then the Rams and 49ers go in the NFL's first regular season game from Australia. And you can listen to both on your home for the NFL, Westwood One Sports.
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12: What's up, fellas? 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

0: BetMGM tonight, After Dark, with Pat Boyle, is back.
1: Welcome on back. Final couple of minutes here on BetMGM tonight, Westwood One Sports. I'm Pat Boyle. Last chance to get in on the phones, 310-840-4910. You could call, you could text, 310-840-4910. You can also hit me up on Twitter, at PatBoyle44. All right, final baseball update, and then we'll get you caught up on the preseason games. We got one coming down to the wire, one final, one that's wrapping up, and it's been a blowout, and then another one early second quarter at the Chargers and the Rams, which is definitely an interesting watch because of the Rams' backup quarterback battle. But let's get you caught up on baseball because we haven't talked a lot of it tonight so far. Couple of games have gone final. We got one game still in action. Again, the highlight of the night, Chris Sale turning back the clock as he's done all year. I mean, if not for the year that Mizorowski was having, Chris Sale would probably win the NL Cy Young Award. And look, I mean, he's still got maybe four or five starts left. If he pitches the way he did tonight for another month, maybe that changes the calculus. Fourth career shutout for Chris Sale tonight. Nine innings, five hits, no runs, no walks, and 11 strikeouts as he completely shuts down the two-time reigning World Series champion LA Dodgers. 1-0 the final. He struck out Ohtani. One of the highlights was getting Ohtani to basically swing out of his shoes on a 100-mile-an-hour fastball that Ohtani had no chance on, who went 0-for-4 tonight. The one run, a Drake Baldwin home run to lead off the game in the bottom of the first for Atlanta. That was it. 1-0. They beat the Dodgers, and that makes the number one seed very interesting in the National League. Home field advantage, because right now after tonight, and the Brewers beat the Mets, by the way, 8-2. We got you an update on that game before. The Brewers are 83-51. The Dodgers are 80-54, so three games back. And then the Braves are 79-55. They're four games back of what would be home field advantage throughout the playoffs or throughout the National League pennant run. So that's definitely not Milwaukee's. And remember, Milwaukee's got to play the Cubbies seven times in the span of 10 days coming up to start next week. So that was a big, big win for the Braves. We mentioned the Brewers beat the Mets 8-2. How about the Blue Jays? Just when you think they're maybe starting to get some life, maybe starting to do something in that American League wild card race, they get annihilated by the Royals tonight, 13-2. Yikes. 13-2. How about Jack Caglione? 5-for-6 with a home run and 6 RBIs for Kansas City. Trying to play a little bit of spoiler. My Yankees, brutal night for Garrett Cole. He gets tagged by the Astros again and didn't pitch poorly, but 6 innings, 6 hits, 3 runs. The big one that hurt him was the 2-run home run from Christian Walker in the top of the 6th. The Astros beat the Yankees 5-1. Get a look at that AL West. The Astros atop of it at 67-60.

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1: Daily Row. How's your experience? Well, everyone sucks. They don't know anything about football. And they drive on the wrong side of the road. Yeah, pretty much. That's pretty much what it sounds like. Appreciate everybody there. Make sure if you haven't already, subscribe to the YouTube channel. 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It helps us with the algorithm. Our conversations with Danielle Hunter and with J.C. Horn are already there. Tetteroa McMillan one-on-one. We went with him. The Panthers GM, Dan Morgan. We put in that work, as the kids say, this week. Houston Texans face the Carolina Panthers in preseason action tomorrow night. This is the busiest night of preseason week three. Not expecting to see a lot of starters, but then again, Kirk Cousins, a couple scoring drives tonight for Vegas. As mentioned, Justin Herbert started tonight, so might we be surprised with some of these games? Teams have to cut down their rosters by Sunday, and yet not everybody is going to be in action tonight and tomorrow. You have two games on Saturday. The Detroit Lions against the Indianapolis Colts. The Chicago Bears against the Tennessee Titans. This is the part where we defer to Will Dalton, who cares a ton about preseason, prompting the AI image of AI. We're talking about preseason, man. Will Dalton, any of these games you actually really sincerely care about? I guess it would be the Carolina Panthers, wouldn't it?
2: I mean, they're not playing the starters, though. Carolina's not. I don't know what the Texans are doing. Probably the same thing.
1: Yeah.
2: I don't really care as much. I don't really care about that all that much. Believe it or not, I'm not all that invested in the preseason this week.
1: Wow.
2: Well, I mean, but you know why? Because we have real college football that starts this week. See, I just get excited for the preseason when it starts because it's like, ah, football's back. But we're good. Now we got real college football that's back.
1: That reminds me, I need to give thanks to my Baltimore Orioles. Oh, I got a second. Oh, I need to give thanks because they are within three games of the final wild card spot in the American League, despite the fact they sold Adley Rutschman a few weeks ago and sold Tyler Wells and sold Dean Kramer and sold, there's another one I'm forgetting, oh, Taylor Ward at the deadline to the Seattle Mariners. And yet they're still competitive enough that I'm watching every one of their games at this point. I'm still doing that. And Will, are they going to break my heart? Yeah, probably. But they've done enough to get me to the start of football season. So they've captivated my interest enough to get me to football season. So at this point, they can't hurt me because they already sold. So this is what's supposed to happen. And yet they are still in contention and playing meaningful games. So how about that? There's a topic. By the way, we mentioned the YouTube channel. 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

0: There is a story that a lot of people care a ton about, but frankly, yours truly does not. 20 minutes from now, by the way, Panthers corner J.C. Horn will be our guest. Not the exterior junk that's on the periphery right now. This is a very frustrating thing. This is something that, frankly, makes me want to pull my hair out. Listening to people spend all their time this week talk about legal matters and litigation and pro players and not talk about football. It's time to talk about college football games, not the exterior junk. The pros returning to campus story has been completely overblown. These were not program-altering players vying to return to campus. After being in the pros, most of them were class of 2022 kids that were told they'd be ineligible for this year. Thus, they went to the pros thinking they had to, thinking they had no option. Then you have the injunction saying that these guys should have been grandfathered in for the 5-for-5 rule that's now in place. By the way, those are the only players that would be granted, it seems, an injunction to play for this year. That one of these judge injunctions will allow to be out there, because you have the ACC and the Big 12 today joining the SEC and the Big 10 saying, if you played snaps in the NFL, you're not going to be able to go back to college or in the pro ranks. So that applies to the WNBA. That applies to the NBA. Fill in the blank. Also, going back to the impact on the sport, the national contending programs, they're not the ones dabbling in this. So this isn't going to impact a title. Ohio State and Oregon, they're not looking at class of 2022 players. Neither is Notre Dame. Marcus Freeman's made that known. The reality is, week zero is Saturday. Heck, you could say college football's already started with the FCS having games all across the country tonight. And by the way, usually week zero is a bunch of blowouts and uninteresting games. Not the case this year. It is an intriguing slate of week zero games this year. Ton of tension in Dublin. In a game you can listen to on Westwood One Sports. Year two for Bill Belichick after a disastrous year one in Chapel Hill. TCU, meanwhile, has had a ton of turmoil during preseason camp. A player getting kicked off the team and a brouhaha, and now an embarrassing egg on face moment for banning the one outlet that travels with your team and covers your beat from Fort Worth in the Telegram. That's not good. We have a meaningful conference game between NC State and Virginia. If you presume that Miami is going to be in the ACC championship game in Charlotte, that they are head and shoulders better than everybody in that league, who's going to play them? Nobody seems to know who the second best team in the conference is. So, Saturday's winner between Virginia and NC State, these are two teams that could be that second team. If you lose this game, that really sets you back. If you win, this is probably going to be, for both teams, a top three most difficult game on their slate. You set yourself up nicely to potentially be in Charlotte for the ACC championship game. There are going to be a couple of historic FBS debuts. Legendary FCS power, North Dakota State, in the Fargo Dome, going to host Jack State, first ever FBS game for the Bison. Sacramento State going across the country to play on that gross, sad, gray field in Eastern Michigan. This is a reminder, this week, namely, it's a reminder that college sports, as beautiful as a sport that college football is, it has the worst offseason in all the sports that we care about. It's the closest thing that sports comes to political talk. Well, this and the WNBA nowadays. But in college, we spend way too much time talking about injunctions and lawsuits and litigation, and that's no fun. Does any sport do doomsday speculation the way that college football does? Oh, this conference is going to die. College football's over as we know it, etc. Who else does this? A PSA. Just for anybody that needs to hear this across the country right now. College football has been around for more than 150 years. It is America's second most popular sport behind the NFL. It isn't going anywhere. It's also not a coincidence that the people who spend the most time talking about these topics pretty obviously detest college sports in general. That there seems to be the common thread here. The people that spend their Saturdays watching college football, that spend their time caring about the sport, those are not the people that are spending hours upon hours upon hours upon hours talking about Lane Kiffin's ass. We're talking about, oh my God, what's happening with this guy who was in Brown's camp who might end up... There are football games this week. And there are good football games to care about and to watch. And here's the thing. Would be willing to bet whatever amount of money on this. At this time a week from now, we're not going to care about any of these subjects. Why? Because ball is life and college football is here. As a way to make a mockery of how dumb the discourse is with these issues that, by the way, aren't going to be issues a year from now. Oh my God, these guys are eligible to play and there's a court injunction. Yeah, it's for the grandfathered in players or the players that feel they should be grandfathered in. That a year from now, there's going to be some clarity, a lot more clarity on with the clean 5-for-5 rule that most everybody is in favor of. Here's the question we have to have some fun with this. Who is a current professional athlete you would love to see return to their alma mater for one more year? Who is one pro athlete, current pro athlete, you'd like to see play one season of college? One more season of college. 310-840-4910. You want to see Patrick Mahomes play one more year at Texas Tech? Yes, Patrick Mahomes now. Go back to Texas Tech for one more year? You might say, well, Josh, he was there. He already had 4 years of eligibility. 5-for-5, baby. 5-for-5, you get one more year. We're just having fun with this right now. Who would you love to see say, you know, not going to play in the NFL or NBA this year. Or, heck, we'll even say MLB. Paul Skeens going back to LSU and pitching. Who would you most love to see return to their alma mater for one more year? 310-840-4910. And by the way, you might think this is a stupid question, that this is a stupid topic. But here's how much I believe in this stupid question and stupid topic. I asked a 6'6", hulking, future Hall of Fame edge rusher who has biceps literally the size of my head, Danielle Hunter of the Houston Texans, this question, because he went to LSU of all places, and here's how that exchange sounded out at practice earlier.
1: With the news this week, I got to ask, how much fun would it be if you could go back to college and play for just 1 year?
2: If you go to the NFL and come back?
1: Yeah, let's say this year, Danielle Hunter goes back to play at LSU for 1 year.
2: I wouldn't do that. It'd feel like I'm going from like high school back to middle school. I wouldn't do that.
0: There you go. Be like high schoolers going back to middle school. That would be a fun watch. What would be the most, this is unfair type of experience? See, in the NBA, you'd probably think Wimby, but he never went to college. Can't return to college when, well, I guess if you want that to be your answer, Will Dalton is The wheels are now turning. He's thinking, Wimby in Chapel Hill to play for the Tar Heels? That'd be great. Or how about this, Will? Your mic is off, by the way. Will Dalton, how about, since you are a Tar Heel fan, let's get Michael Malone reunited with Nikola Jokic for 1 year.
3: I mean, yeah, you could do that. I mean, when you originally asked the question, I was thinking Caleb Wilson going back to Carolina.
0: You would rather have Caleb Wilson than Jokic on the North Carolina Tar Heels?
3: I wouldn't, but if I had to pick somebody to go back to his alma mater. Actually, I had two answers to this.
0: What's
3: the first
0: one
3: that came to mind was Drake May in a football context. But when you expanded it out, then I was like, oh yeah, Caleb Wilson. Because him, Michael Malone, some of the stuff they got cooking this year, I'd like to see that.
0: Yeah, I would also like to see Drake May play for Bill Belichick. For obvious reasons.
3: No. Yeah.
0: Just imagine those headlines. Robert Kraft is pissed at Belichick. He took our quarterback. Took him back. In Chapel Hill. This isn't good.
3: Yeah.
0: Just the pettiness. That wasn't the best quote from Danielle Hunter, though. This is easily completely devoid of context. No other context given whatsoever. Danielle Hunter giving us this gem.
2: Man, I like a whole variety of things, man. Vegetables, fruits. You know, I could eat pineapples all day. I could eat zucchinis all day. You know, those are my favorite vegetables and fruits.
0: I'm not even going to provide the context. No. Just Danielle Hunter, he eats quarterbacks for lunch, right tackles, zucchinis, pineapples, fruits, vegetables, whatever you put in front of him. Danielle Hunter's going to eat it. That's what he's going to do. Find that conversation with Danielle Hunter on our YouTube channel, searching Westwood One Sports Night. A lot of fun to catch up with him. Will Dalton, do we just have the image, though, for those who are watching on YouTube or on X at Westwood One Sports' account with more than 20,000 plus followers? Just looking at Danielle Hunter's bicep that is the size of my head. That's a real thing for anybody out there. J.C. Horn, Carolina Panthers corner, our guest in just a little bit. 310-840-4910 if you want in on the program. Let's go to Mr. Positive. Mr. Positive, tell me which current pro athlete you'd love to see return to college for 1 year.
4: Oh, my God, Josh, baby. Boom, shakalaka. Hey, real quick. Your dad put up some great pictures of you in your radio career.
0: Oh, yeah.
4: Quite a journey, my friend. I'm very proud of you.
0: Thank you.
4: But
0: Mr.
4: to answer your question, you got to go with Aiden Hutchinson. Oh, my God, he's a warrior. He'd make these little U of M players be like middle school, sixth grade, because he's that damn good. He's so fast and so intense. He'd be at the quarterback within 1 second. I mean, you see how he plays. He's a warrior. He's got the warrior paint on. Oh, my God, as he gets psycho. Oh, it would be laughable. It's like the big fellow with the 24-inch biceps that are bigger than your head.
0: Yeah.
4: It's like playing against kindergartners. I got to tell you, great question, buddy.
0: Yeah, thanks so much for the call, Mr. Positive. And he's friends with my dad on Facebook, apparently. He does post a lot. You know, that's the thing. If you do use the expression boomers, you know, they love being on the phone and posting on Facebook. A lot of pictures, a lot of things that are out there. Did have a neat experience going back to my alma mater at East Carolina last week. See, I wasn't on Westwood One Sports Night last week because I was out at Indian Beach, North Carolina, near Emerald Isle. We go there every year. It's fun. And I just decided, because I was meeting my wife, love that Bisoko comment, by the way, that Jalen Carter going back, that would be pretty fun, watching him go back to Georgia. But I was on the way, and Will, I took a 20-minute detour to go back to my college town while going towards the beach. East Carolina is located in the eastern part of North Carolina, you might imagine. It was like a 20-minute detour. I go there, spend some time on campus. It was the first day of classes. And Will, I go back to the college radio station where it all began 15, 16 years ago. And I just wanted to see the studio, see if it was still there. Didn't even know. And there were three college kids sitting in the lobby. And one of them said, I think I know who you are. And I'm like, my name's Josh. Like, oh, you're the guy from the scrapbook. What are you talking about, the scrapbook? And in the middle of this room, sitting on the coffee table, was a scrapbook that documented my career going from East Carolina to where I am now, here at Westwood One. And it almost brought me to tears because I didn't know they had done this, but the fact that they have been following what I've been lucky enough to do from a school like East Carolina that doesn't produce a lot of people in the media space, something that I'm certainly very proud of. And yeah, proud to be a Pirate. We'll see how they do against Alabama next weekend in week one, but proud to be a Pirate. Cool story. 310-840-4910. If you want in and telling us who is a current NFL player you'd love to see return to their alma mater for 1 year, 310-840-4910. In addition to catching up with the Daniel Hunter one-on-one, we did the same with Carolina Panthers star corner J.C. Horn. That conversation is next on Westwood One Sports Night. 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

0: We are asking the question, who is a current NFL player? Or it could be NBA, or it could be Major League Baseball. You'd love to see return to college for one more collegiate season. In the spirit of the headlines this week, 310-840-4910. If you are south of the border in South Carolina, specifically in Columbia, you might answer that question, J.C. Horn, because that'd be quite a diabolical defensive duo to have D.J. Stewart and J.C. Horn on that side, and Lenora Sellers coming back at QB on the offensive end of things. Had a chance to catch up with the Panthers' star cornerback, and here's how that conversation sounded. J.C. Horn is with us here, Carolina Panthers corner. The scuttlebutt at camp has been that Bryce Young's had the best camp he's had as a pro. Is that true, or have you been taking it easy on him this camp?
1: Nah, Bryce been doing his thing. You know, you can see he got a lot more comfortable, trusting his reads more, trusting his players, his receivers more to make, you know, 50-50 plays. Just sometimes it might be covered, he'll still throw it and give him a chance to make a play. So, nah, he definitely been having the best camp of his career, but we've been doing our thing too. Don't let all the reports fool you.
0: Panthers GM Dan Morgan was talking to us, and he spoke about the importance of continuity on defense. That's why he wanted to retain Ejiro Evero, so you guys didn't have to learn a new defense. Yeah. And also, he felt it was important to add on that side this offseason, and he brings in Devin Lloyd and Jalen Phillips. Just how much have those two guys impacted what this defense can be?
1: Yeah, man, those two guys that and know what it looks like to, you know, play good and dominate in this league. You know, Jalen, anytime you can add a pass rusher like him, you know, make the defense way better, make me and Mike's job way easier. Quarterbacks don't have as much time, and you know, a guy like D. Lloyd, I think just his attitude, his character, is doing so much for us. Like, just the defense and all the young guys, be able to see him come in every day, how he attack work, how serious and, you know, focused he is, and every phase of the day, the weight room, the locker room, the meeting rooms, and when he get on the grass, you know, he's just a great leader, and it's just his aura about him that lets you know he a leader and a dog. So I'm happy to have both of those additions, and I think, you know, it'll pay out big for us.
0: J.C. Horn with us here. You're one of the leaders of this defense, and you took it personally during the season last year when people would fire shots at Ejiro Evero, and you made a point to say, we want E.J. back. It's important that E.J.'s back.
1: Yeah.
0: What is it that people might not appreciate about the type of coordinator he is?
1: Man, just not just him, just the staff, you know, how they prep us for games, to know what's coming, like, you know, in the secondary at least, just – how they break down the film, you know, how they make it as easy as, you know, 2+2, and you know your job, and then it just be on us to go out there and execute it. And I feel like when that doesn't happen, a lot of it, you know, falls back on him. And, you know, it does work hand in hand. Like, we got to do our job. You know, Coach E, when he makes mistakes, he comes in there and tells us what he needs to do better, or if he could have that situation back, how he would have called it differently. But, you know, I'm definitely glad to have him a part of this defense. And, you know, they didn't help my football IQ just go tremendously since they came here in 23.
0: Let's get to the important stuff. In the locker room, you were known as one of the best ping pong players on the team.
1: Yeah.
0: How's the competition looked in that area?
1: To be honest, man, I didn't retire from ping pong. I ain't played in about 2 years. I blame Derek Brown. You know, he didn't got me on that card table. And that's
0: you play cards?
1: Doing. Yeah. And I really don't even play cards. There's really only one game that I play, and he taught me how to play it. So
0: what game is it?
1: Bure. Bure. Yeah, it's a quick little card game. You know, we play it, it's all for fun, just to talk shit. But, yeah, I retired from ping pong, man. But we got some guys that's pretty good. Bryson Tremaine, Shaw Smith, Mike Jack, they all be on the table. No, I let them have it, though.
0: That's crazy. So yeah, you just retired on top, so yeah. No one can play anymore?
1: Yeah, I mean, I wouldn't say it was when I was playing. Like, C-Mac was probably still the best in the locker room when I was playing.
0: Brian Burns?
1: No, I used to beat Burns' ass. See, that's the reason I got good, because he talked so much. I wanted to play him every day. And, yeah, I used to give him the work. But, you know, C-Mac and some of the specialists and quarterbacks, they used to whoop up on me pretty good.
0: Last thing for you. South Carolina, I've been taking some mess from people for talking up Lenora Sellers and talking about they got a new coordinator in there.
1: Yeah.
0: You're Gamecocks. Give me the case.
1: Man, I'm Gamecocks till I die, so no matter what's going on, the turmoil going on, I'm always tell you that it's going to be their best year. And I do believe in, you know, Sellers. You're a specimen back there, new coordinator. And I feel like that go hand in hand with the quarterback. So you got to give them a shot. You know, we got the best pass rusher in the nation and Dylan Stewart.
0: That's true.
1: So them two are the most important positions on the field. So ain't no telling what type of season we'll have if they come out and ball. So
0: last thing for J.C. Horn. You hope one day to be in Canton.
1: Yeah.
0: Right before you got drafted, Luke Kuechly decided to hang it up. He goes into Canton this year, second youngest player to ever go into the Hall.
1: Yeah.
0: He's in this building. He's calling games for you guys. Have you ever picked his brain about some things? If so, what?
1: Not really picked his brain, but just, you know, talk normal ball with him. We ain't really gotten to, like, the details and schemes and stuff, but, you know, just to have a guy like that who is at the best in this league for so long, just have him around every day, like you said. He in here all the time. You know, before the games, he come in there and he called it warming up my pad. So, like, hey, you warmed up your pads yet? Yeah, get him, slam him on the ground a couple times and warm him up. And, you know, for me, you know, that's just like younger me in high school. I got Luke Kuechly, you know, getting my pads and getting me prepped to go play out there on Sunday. So just having him around every day is, you know, a blessing in itself. And, you know, seeing him being inducted this year is extreme motivation and let you know that it could be done. You just got to, you know, keep the work first.
0: So Luke Kuechly warms up your pads. He's throwing it down pregame.
1: Yeah. I guess that was one of their little traditions back in the day. So he kind of makes sure to keep it going with the guys in the locker room now.
0: JC, you're the best. Thanks for doing this.
1: Sure, man. It's good seeing you.
0: Easily, after Panther games, one of the favorites for us. Win, lose, or draw, catching up with JC Horn. He will shoot you straight and apparently will kick your ass in ping pong, Blu-ray, you name it. We need to give a special shout out to the state of North Carolina. We added Raleigh-Durham to our long and growing list of affiliate markets. Let's use that as an opportunity, Will, to remind people that Raleigh-Durham, saying it like that, is an airport. Raleigh and Durham are separate cities. Raleigh is the home of NC State. Durham is the home of Duke University. Chapel Hill is where the Tar Heels are at. Those three places, they make up the Research Triangle. They call it the Triangle in North Carolina. Not to be confused with the triangle that Phil Jackson ran with Michael Jordan, who's also from North Carolina and played in Chapel Hill. You get the idea here. Shout out to our friends at Capital Broadcasting. Grew up listening to their stations. It's actually, I grew up 30 minutes north of Raleigh in a small town called Youngsville, North Carolina. To mark the occasion of our show now being on in my hometown, I'm recognizing a Raleigh, North Carolina landmark. Got a t-shirt on for those watching on YouTube, watching on X. The Rialto Theater is ran by a man I once worked for named Hayes Permar. And yeah, just wanted to give some love. I thought I was going to be original in wearing this today, and then I saw my buddy Chip Patterson from the Cover 3 podcast wearing this t-shirt today as well.
2: Really?
0: Upsetting. Yeah, wearing the same t-shirt. So it's a movement. It's a movement, what we're seeing right now. And as you can tell by the J.C. Horn and Danielle Hunter interviews, we've had a busy week in Charlotte. It was nearly busier where we had a planned one-on-one visit with ACC Commissioner Jim Phillips. Like, we had a planned lunch, the whole thing. We still went to lunch, but the visit never happened because of all this eligibility nonsense. The ACC today put out their statement saying they're following suit with the Big 12, the SEC, and the Big 10. So we hope to catch up with Jim Phillips sometime soon. I still need to get to him after he embarrassed me in front of all of my friends on TV, taking shots at my Orioles, talking
2: he
0: about
2: does
0: the
2: that
0: Cubs.
2: Every year.
0: He does that. It's year. It's upsetting. It's annoying.
2: It.
0: I'm glad you do. I'm glad you do. So we're going to find you, Commissioner Phillips. No, the funniest thing is the lunch still happened, and then Will Dalton sits down and orders a salmon. That's what he does.
3: Yeah,
0: he just sits down.
3: The league's done. Just, you kidding me?
0: He just sits down and says, "Hey, you know, hey guys, nice to meet you. What's on the menu? Salmon. That's what we're doing."
3: It was delicious too.
0: Yeah,
3: it's great.
0: It seemed like it was good. Shout out to our friends at the ACC and J.C. Horn, Daniil Hunter, Tedaro and McMillan, Dan Morgan. You can find all these interviews on our YouTube channel, searching Westwood One Sports Night. That's how you can watch us right now, in addition to listening to us, however and wherever you listen or watch. Greatly appreciate that. I see the OG dog here saying King Henry, Derrick Henry going back to college could be fun. Yeah, that probably would be fun, watching him go back to Alabama, out of a fact that Alabama hasn't really had a good running game since Kalen DeBoer has arrived there. This might be a good opportunity, Oliver Popular, to update the people on Ty Simpson. Anytime we mention Ty Simpson on the show, live updates of what he's doing, we have a sounder.
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0: 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Here's Josh Graham.
1: 20 minutes from now, my college football future bets. Before week zero arrives, all the future bets I am placing for the 2026 college football season. That's in Graham's Gambling. Also, we're asking this question: who is a current pro athlete you'd love to see return for one more year of college sports? 310-840-4910 is the number. Drake Toll's he's up way past his bedtime and texting that the Paul Skeens back at LSU visual would be very, very funny stuff to watch in college baseball. Appreciate Drake Toll that follows our show here on Westwood One Sports Night, hosting our daily morning show. 310-840-4910 if you want in on that. Perhaps we can answer that question if there's time in a bit. We need to talk about former Alabama quarterback.
2: Don't give a about number 10.
1: Now, L.A. Rams backup, Ty Simpson. First round pick. While Fernando Mendoza has been struggling in Vegas, Ty Simpson has been thriving. In fact, Ty Simpson is the biggest winner of this NFL preseason. Statistically, nobody played the position better than he did. Tonight, Ty Simpson was nearly perfect. 18 of 23 passing, 119 yards, had a touchdown pass. In fact, this is how it sounded, courtesy of our Westwood One teammates. Noah Eagle, facing heavy pressure, Ty Simpson looked right down the barrel and did this. We'll get to that in just a second. Here is the final line in the three preseason games for Ty Simpson. 47 of 60 passing for 382 yards, three touchdowns, no picks, a passer rating of 109.9. He's going to be pushing Stetson Bennett for QB2 behind MVP Matthew Stafford. Sean McVay already said that they're going to keep three quarterbacks, but if the NFL frontrunner has their MVP go down, does McVay go to Stetson Bennett or does he go to Ty Simpson? It seems those are pretty good options for McVay to have. Now, let's be clear. While preseason performance isn't enough to say that Simpson's going to be a dude in the NFL, let's not overstate this, it should be enough to silence the critics from way back in April. He was the story of the NFL draft in Pittsburgh. There was endless criticism suggesting that the Rams reached by taking him or that Simpson didn't deserve to be a first-round draft pick. Honestly, the criticism felt like it was coming from an ill-informed place. There's no group of people more obnoxious in sports than the air-quote NFL draft guy. You know, the people that watch the NFL and not college during the season, but then the NFL season ends, they get bored, so they dive into all the tape and then try to tell the people that actually pay attention to college how good or how bad these players are. And what felt lazy about the Ty Simpson, air quote, narratives, so much of the negativity felt rooted in that the playoff didn't go great for Ty Simpson. That he didn't look great in the blowout loss and got hurt against Indiana. But anybody suggesting that Ty Simpson isn't talented just is ill-informed. He was recruited to play for Nick Saban at Alabama. He doesn't just let anybody show up at that school and receive a scholarship. He was the Heisman frontrunner in mid-November, he lost the opener to Florida State, but then won eight straight games, and pretty clearly, because he had no help on his O-line or in a run game, he got hurt, didn't make any excuses, but his performance dropped in a way that was strange, and seem pretty clearly connected to injury. Now that he's healthy, we're seeing what he can do. And he looks the part. This is just another example of the Rams being super well run. It honestly reminds you of what the LA Dodgers have done. Oh, not only can they pay, but they also draft incredibly well and develop well, and they win all these trades where they land Mookie Betts, and then they land Freddie Freeman, and some of the guys that they dealt in order to bring Tarek Skubal were prospects they acquired in trades with players that ended up not being good once they left the Dodgers. That's what good teams do. They just know how to do things well. So the Rams, they draft well when they do draft. Well, they say bleep them picks with the first rounders, but do well with the late round picks, which is why they feel comfortable trading those first rounders for guys who can help them right now, a la a Trent McDuffie, a la a Myles Garrett. They make tremendous trades. They go for it. They stay competitive, and they've been doing it for a decade now, this combo of Sean McVay and Les Snead. And it seems the draft pick of Ty Simpson and the evaluation there is really strong as well. Here was our Westwood One teammate, Noah Eagle, on the call for Ty Simpson's touchdown pass tonight.
3: With his special team stardom. Chargers bring the house. Simpson has to get away. Across his body, end zone. It is caught. Brennan Presley on the run for the touchdown.
1: Looking at the scoreboard, Rams 20, LA Chargers 18, for those who are keeping score at home. 310-840-4910 if you want in. Let's go to Rob. He's in Atlanta. Rob, tell me the current pro you'd love to see return to college for one more year.
4: Well, he's not current, but I was going to pull Deion Sanders out of nowhere.
1: Oh, my gosh. Bring him back to FSU?
4: Yeah, we need him, like, in a big way.
1: Yeah, you know, maybe you could use a quarterback. I'm with respect to Ashford, who I remember watching play at Stanford not too far back. Maybe getting Jameis Winston to play one more year for you might help. I don't know. He's still current. Could figure that one out.
4: Yeah, I'll take him to be the quarterback for the Atlanta Falcons.
1: All right, well, there he goes. Make sure we bleep that out. Yeah. There goes our guy Rob in Atlanta. We really do need Will Dalton. Usually it's just for Free For All Friday that we need to remind people the Buzz Williams rule when he was at Virginia Tech prior to going to A&M and now at the University of Maryland. But when Duke comes to town, people get pretty rowdy. We're saying some things, throwing some things on the court. So Buzz Williams then grabs the microphone and says, guys, quit cussing.
5: It's an iconic moment.
1: Yeah. If you want to know who it makes most upset, it makes Oliver. Like, Oliver, put the headset on, put the mic on. You know, you can have your Oliver Buzz Williams type moment here since you're a Maryland grad. Like, would you like to have a quit cussing type moment, grab the mic and tell people what to do? Is he talking to us right now? Am I supposed to hear that?
5: No.
6: You got
5: no,
6: I don't.
1: Now
6: so
1: we got you.
6: Hey, oh, there
1: hey, what's up,
6: there
1: Oliver?
6: Figure it out. Yeah, it's not that hard.
5: Figure it out.
1: Figure it out. Don't curse. Let's not do that. 310-840-4910 if you want in here. 300 markets across the country and Canada.

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1: What conference is Wyoming in now? Is Wyoming still in the Mountain West? Assuming they still are, how do you think Mountain West defenses are going to do with Josh Allen in 2026? Like, if Josh Allen said, you know, me and Haley Steinfeld, we just want to have a one-year sabbatical in Laramie, Wyoming. That might be fun to follow. They still are in the Mountain West. Because of course they are. In Laramie. That could be a good one. Maybe, I mean, Joe Burrow. I don't know if you can follow up that act. In fact, that might be something that Lane Kiffin has considered. Joe Burrow, what are you up to? Now I know what the rules of the 5 for 5 are, where it's an age thing too, and you don't meet this. We're just having a little bit of fun around here. That's what we're doing here. Hey, here's an idea, Lane. Maybe Jaden Daniels. Does that even give a laugh? There's a laugh. There it is. Here's the question, though. What number would Jaden wear if he was playing for the LSU Fighting Tigers? 5's taken. Might need to figure something
2: 55
1: out.
2: 55, maybe?
1: Well, in college...
2: Can a quarterback wear 55?
1: Well, college, you can wear, I think, the same number. You can have it on different sides of the ball. So, both guys can wear number 5, technically. Can make that work. Can work it out. So that's where my brain right now is on football. I should be thinking basketball, just because there are guys who age-wise are still very eligible, would still be in college if they stuck around longer. Like Cooper Flagg coming back another year at Duke. Like he'd be entering his junior season. That's a scary thought. Cooper returning to college basketball. Caleb Wilson returning to your Tar Heels, Will. Something that could have happened. You know, if they didn't make a coaching change. It's a fun question to really think about. 310-840-4910. That's the beauty of sports talk radio, where you can do these types of things. Another thing we can do is try to make a lot of money. We have a laundry list of college football futures to hand out before week zero gets here this weekend. And we'll share that list of picks with you in Graham's Gambling next on Westwood One Sports Night.
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0: It's already here. And we'll tell you why in just a few minutes. We got picks to hand out right now, though. Oh, buddy. We have all the season win total over unders lined up, and it wasn't planned this way, but all five of the season win total over under bets, the college football futures we're going to hand out, are all unders. We have unders across the board. We'll tell you what those are in just a second, but the question that we've asked in honor of the LSU controversy with the Browns player being waived and then picked up by the Tigers, leading to SEC, Big Ten, ACC, and Big 12 presidents growing a spine, which isn't something you see all that often, and banning those players from being able to participate, pro athletes going back to college sports. We're having some fun with it and asking the question, if you could have one current pro athlete go back to school for one season, which one would be the most fun to watch? 310-840-4910. Let's start with Cole. He's in San Diego. Cole, what's your answer?
1: How about Aaron Rodgers back to Cal State?
0: ACC legend Aaron Rodgers?
1: Yeah, why not? He's already beaten Father Time. You know, let's see it. He's got a degree to finish. You know, send him back to Cal State. See what the old man's got.
0: It is just Cal. They're going to get upset with me in bear territory if I didn't correct you on that. I appreciate it, Cole. It's good to hear from you. Don't know if Cal needs a quarterback this year, though. They got JKS. Don't overlook Jaren Keawe Sungapuletele. They've had some good quarterbacks of Cal lately. You might have heard of this Fernando Mendoza fella that was there prior to JKS's arrival. They were so excited about JKS, they were okay letting Fernando Mendoza leave to Indiana. And here's the thing, they don't really regret it either. Because JKS had a really good year last year, they gave a ton of money to JKS to keep him in Berkeley. So we'll see what that looks like. 310-840-4910. Tom is in Pittsburgh. Tom, what's your submission?
2: Hey, so I got a former and a current.
0: Okay.
2: I guess he has technically not signed with the Rams yet, but give me Aaron Donald at Pitt as my current player. And then one guy that is just insane to watch, especially, you know, what he's doing off the field, give me Johnny Manziel at A&M. The guy was must-watch TV.
0: Yeah, it's a good one, going back to Texas A&M. Fun Aaron Donald story, by the way. One of the first interviews I ever did was going to the Grandover Resort in Greensboro, North Carolina. It was ACC Football Media Days in 2011, 2012. Pittsburgh was just joining the league. And Aaron Donald was there. And Will, believe it or not, nobody was interested in talking to Aaron Donald. Kind of felt bad for him. He was sitting there and nobody was talking to him. So I went and just talked to Aaron Donald, who was twice my size, and had great conversation with him, incredibly smart and interesting, great backstory, talking about his family and their weightlifting regiment and all those things. And all these years later, Aaron Donald still being talked about. That's what immediately pops into my mind. And then you're talking about Johnny Manziel? That was fun at Texas. How about we go to Brian? He's in Texas. Brian, what do you think? I just got a correction in my ear, Oliver. I said it was fun to watch in Texas, not at Texas. Not making the mistake to say that. You can check the tape. I'm pretty sure I said in Texas, not at Texas. Don't want to upset the folks there. Brian, I think, heard me right. Brian, what's your nominee?
3: It's good to talk to you, man. I would love to see CeeDee Lamb back in Oklahoma.
0: Oh my God!
3: And if you could have two, put him with Jalen or Baker.
0: Yeah, see CeeDee Lamb. Gosh, man,
3: he'd probably tear it up. He'd probably tear it up with Mateer.
0: Yeah, he probably would. He probably would. Thank you so much for
3: if
0: the
3: you see
0: Brian.
3: My.
0: What's interesting, I vote for the Biletnikoff Award, best receiver in college football, and I remember the debate was CeeDee Lamb versus Jerry Jeudy. I forget who ended up winning the award. I feel like Jeudy did, but I was team CeeDee Lamb from the very beginning, from the jump. Was in on that. One of the best college receivers I've ever seen. Bills in Pennsylvania. Last one before we get to the bets, and then we'll get to more of your calls later. 310-840-4910. Bill, what do you got for us?
4: Yeah, I got two things. The guy that went back to LSU, he didn't want to go, from what I understand, but there was some rule that he couldn't transfer from Ole Miss over to LSU, and so that's why he ended up going to the draft.
0: The guys were not grandfathered in from the 2022 class, and thus he didn't have a choice to go pro versus play in college. So he went to the pros, and then you got the Colorado judge that had the injunction that said that those players should have been grandfathered in, players from the 2022 class, which he was a part of. So that was the reason.
4: Oh, okay. But my go back, and he never did go, was LeBron James. I'd like to see him go to Ohio State. He always wanted to go for either football or basketball, so that would be pretty cool to see.
0: He also said, and I appreciate the call, LeBron said maybe it was just to appease his Olympic coach, that if he did play college, he would have played for Coach K at Duke. Don't know if that's true with him being an Ohio State football fan. But we can always imagine what if. Kobe Bryant, before he passed, said that he would go to North Carolina, would have gone to North Carolina if he went to college. But then late in his life, he was asked it again and said, nah, I would have gone to Duke. So that's something that's often debated in the state I call home as well, here in the state of North Carolina. Let's get to those five unders that we have for the 2026 college football season. We call it Graham's Gambling, and it's time to make some money.
5: Sitting back, count money all day, you know.
6: It's time for Graham's Gambling. Let's make some money.
0: Let's start with the bet I'm most bullish about. Texas A&M, under 8.5 wins at minus 120. They lose Colin Klein, their play caller, who's now the head coach at his alma mater at Kansas State. They lose not one, not two, not three, but four of their starting offensive linemen to the draft. Good luck replacing that. They lose their best skill guy in Casey Concepcion, who was a first-round draft pick. That alone should be disqualifying in terms of their season win total. But then, unlike this past year at College Station, you look at Texas A&M's schedule. There are nine SEC teams ranked in the preseason top 25, including A&M at number 8. Six of the remaining 8 ranked teams are on A&M's schedule. Brutal schedule. And also, not a believer that Marcel Reed is actually a dude. Just look at how he has fared when he plays in his biggest games, biggest competition. So they lose a ton. They have a brutal schedule. Under 8.5 wins at minus 120. In the Big 12, Utah, under 8.5 wins. Kyle Whittingham was there forever. Now he's at Michigan. The fact that you get this at plus money at plus 125 is crazy because you bring back Dampier, who a lot of people know at quarterback, but the identity of Utah football has been the trenches with Kyle Whittingham at the helm, and that's where the most turnover is on this team. And now Dampier's working with a new play caller and a new system. There isn't a lot to like about Utah's dynamic. Let's say chemistry dynamic. And then when you think about who's most relevant in the Big 12 Conference, while they do not play Texas Tech this year, Utah does have Houston. Utah does have BYU. That's not going to be easy. And their non-conference isn't even a cakewalk as well. So, under 8.5 wins for the Utah Utes at plus money. We're about that. Got two unders for the ACC. North Carolina under 4.5 wins. Pound it. They won 4 games last year and had the easiest schedule in the league. This year, you get everybody. You get Miami. You get both ACC champion participants from a year ago, ACC championship participants in Duke and Virginia. You get 2 of the dark horses in the league this year, Louisville and Pittsburgh. You never beat NC State, so they're on the schedule. That's not fun. Out of conference, you get Notre Dame. Good luck with that, a game that's going to be on Westwood One Sports. You go to Clemson, and you open up with TCU in Ireland. Just brutal. Where are the wins? Don't see it. Disaster. UNC's demise, strangely, has been understated. So these odds, all courtesy of our friends at DraftKings, who we'll tell you a bit about in just a bit. How about that? Under 4.5 wins at minus 105. And also, this might be the hottest take you hear. Miami under 10.5 wins. I'm sorry, but Miami hasn't won the ACC in their entire existence in this league, which is getting close to 25 years of them being in the league. And they always lose games that they're not supposed to lose. So let's just ask ourselves this question. Let's just ask this question. Miami plays at Notre Dame. Let's say they lose that game. How much faith do you have in Mario Cristobal to completely run the table from that point on? A lot? A lot of faith? I don't know about you, but I like Miami under 10.5 wins to say that they lose one conference game and lose to Notre Dame. Miami under 10.5 wins at minus 110. And this one is just completely off the wall. Sacramento State under 4.5 wins at minus 105. They are in the MAC, Sacramento State. This is their first year in FBS football, so they are not only climbing up to the new level at FBS, but they are in the MAC, and they are from Sacramento State. So they are playing at Eastern Michigan this weekend in week 0. They have trips to Central Michigan. They have a road game at Hawaii this year just for fun. At Ball State, at Bowling Green. Like, I just don't think the travel it's going to go all that well. And with them going to FBS, think that the Hornets of Sacramento State not going to have a good bit of fun. So there you have it. Grams gambling, 5 unders for the season. Texas A&M's under 8.5. Utah under 8.5. North Carolina under 4.5. Miami under 10.5. And Sacramento State under 4.5 wins for the 2026 college football season. Again, we're asking the question. 310-840-4910. Current pro athlete, you'd love to see it. Go back to their alma mater or return to college sports to play in one more year. We already heard from Pittsburgh, but let's go back to the city, the Steel City. That's where Cheston is. Cheston, what do you have to add?
7: I'm in Texas, but it's okay. It doesn't matter.
0: Cool.
7: I'm a Sooner fan, so my guy would be Baker Mayfield. If he could go back with the defense that BV has now, I mean, it would be something insane. I mean, he's got enough offensive weapons there. He's not like he has CD or, you know, those guys or like a Mark Andrews, but the offense is there. And, of course, that defense that BV has built, I think Baker would get it done if he went back. But, of course, it's all fairy tale. But thank you for taking my call.
0: No, of course, I think Baker... Yeah, going back to college is all fairy tales, for sure. But that would be a fun thought. Easily one of the greatest college quarterbacks this generation. I think they did that list when they did the 150. The 150th anniversary of college football, the 150 best players. I think he was in the top 50 college football players ever. Let's go to Johnny. He's in Atlanta. Johnny, who's your nominee?
8: What's going on? I got 3 nominees. My first one is Jeremiah Love back to Notre Dame. With their schedule this year, they probably need help. And Texas, Bijan Robinson back to Texas. See him with Arch Manning. And the last one, I hope I'll mess his name up, but the head coach of the Browns back to Georgia. Get Bobo out of there. We ain't been in that since you left. Come back to Georgia, man.
0: Todd Monken. All right. That's who we're thinking
8: Todd
0: of.
8: Todd Monken. Yeah, Monken.
0: There you go. I like it. Did all of those have an Atlanta flavor to it? Bijan Robinson, Todd Monken. What was the first one that he said again? This is testing my listening comprehension here on the show. Jeremiah Love was the first one he said there. Notre Dame losing both their top running backs from last year, both going in the first round, which is kind of nuts when you really think about it. Moving this train along here. Coming up, the most underappreciated player in the National Football League, and it's not close. Here on Westwood One Sports Night. 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
6: 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Tyler Shuck and the Saints? 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
0: 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But what happens on the Ticket's high-impact analytics text line stays between us and a few thousand listeners. So hit us up at 479-587-9921. 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

0: night. Here's Josh Graham.
1: And say what? You'll get to hear from all the Panthers and Houston Texans we visited with while out at their joint practice. They will meet in a preseason game Friday night, closing both their preseasons. Among the players we visited with, the most underappreciated player in the NFL by far. That's Texans edge rusher Danielle Hunter. Do you realize that he's on track to go to Canton? Was watching the Texans TV broadcast last weekend, and Danielle's name came up, and they referred to him as future Hall of Famer, Danielle Hunter. And I'll be honest, when I heard that expression, my first thought was, really? That's what we're doing? We're already there with Danielle Hunter? Come on now. But then you look at the numbers. 114.5 career sacks in 11 NFL seasons. Only Myles Garrett and TJ Watt have more sacks than Hunter since he entered the league in 2015. He's coming off a 15-sack season. 15.5 sacks away from being top 25 all-time in sacks. And as the 15-sack season would indicate, he's not showing any signs of decline. In fact, for those watching on YouTube, watching on X, if you're watching on YouTube, you can already find the conversation with Danielle Hunter that we had, the one-on-one that's there in our other practice interviews. Be sure to subscribe to the channel, like, comment, all those things. If you're watching, you'll see there's Danielle Hunter standing next to me, and his biceps, his arms, are literally the size of my head as we're standing next to each other. And he's 31. He's got more than 5 years left in him, you'd think. So that means he's going to finish top 10 in sacks easily in his career. Maybe even crack the top five. What makes him so underrated, though, as a player, is that he plays a premium position. Like, this is not, with respect, Joe Thomas spending his whole career with the Browns, consistently excellent there, and the only reason people didn't pay attention because he plays tackle. And it's not a sexy position that garners a lot of attention. After quarterback, receiver, and running back, edge rusher, that might be the most noteworthy position on the football field. They get to the quarterback. They get paid a ton. They do sack dances. The whole thing. Danielle Hunter, he's been this guy for more than a decade, yet people would scoff at the idea of him being a Hall of Famer. Now, it hasn't helped that he's played for two franchises that haven't been to the Super Bowl in a half century. The Texans, this is their 25th season, so, all right. But the Vikings haven't been since the 70s. Have they been since the Raiders Super Bowl? The pick six, and don't want to bring up bad memories for Minnesota fans. Don't think they have. So those are the teams that Danielle Hunter's played for. And here's the thing. The postseason is where legacies are created on the national level. Like, the conversation really started about Danielle Hunter when he demolishes the Pittsburgh Steelers, not allowing them to do much of anything in that playoff game way back in January. His output is starting to change the conversation. It's starting to garner attention across the league. See, for example, here was Texans legend J.J. Watt saying essentially all the things that we're saying here.
2: I've been saying this for many years, that Danielle Hunter is the most underrated player in the league. He legitimately is a Hall of Famer. Like, he should be a Hall of Famer. He is the least talked about future Hall of Famer in the world, in my mind, especially if he continues to do what he's been doing.
1: Exactly. The Texans, they look like a real contender in 2026. Watching the joint practice, seeing Danielle Hunter lined up all day with a first-round rookie out of Georgia, Monroe Freeling, and just making his life hell for an hour and a half, it's one of the more impressive things we've seen up close. He's a key piece on the NFL's best defense from a year ago, and they could be even better next year. This year. If Houston advances to its first Super Bowl, or even wins the damn thing in L.A. on Valentine's Day night next year, Hunter goes from being should be in the Hall of Fame characterization to maybe first ballot level player. And that's not a bad place to be for a kid from Jamaica that didn't pick up a football until very late. One of the more underappreciated players in NFL history and certainly the most underrated right now, Danielle Hunter. 310-840-4910. I asked Danielle because he went to LSU. Hey, given the news this week, how much would you enjoy just to go back and play college football for 1 year? And he didn't really go for it all that much. You'll hear from Daniil. You'll hear from J.C. Horn. You'll hear from Ted Aroa McMillan, the players that we've caught up with at practice this week. Heck, you might even hear from Bill Belichick. He's in the news today. But let's go to William in Michigan, see what his answer is to this. 310-840-4910. William, we've been taking a ton of submissions. What are you thinking?
3: Hey, man, I got to say it. Like I said, I'm from Michigan. I hate the SEC. But 1 year, he left a little early. Give me Matt Stafford to the University of Georgia.
1: Going back to the dogs. I like that. That's great. Matthew Stafford putting up a ton of – I mean, there's a reason why he went number one in the draft. That's a great one, William. Appreciate the call. So the NFL MVP going back to college. Who's that coming down the track? The correct answer to that question is a mean machine wearing red and black. 310-840-4910 if you want in. A funny thing has happened with the LA Dodgers lately, transitioning things to baseball. Since the Tarek Skubal trade that everybody claims broke baseball, oh, just simulate to the season ending and LA winning it all. Since that trade, the Dodgers have been a mediocre baseball team. They've played 22 games since that day. 11 wins, 11 losses. But it goes further than that. Like, pre-Tarek Skubal trade, let's go to the trade, not the trade deadline, let's go to the All-Star break. Since the All-Star break, the Dodgers are 6-16 against teams with a winning record. That would include the Atlanta Braves. And by the way, this has been fun to watch. Just how close this series has been. It is the closest that August has come to feeling like October. Atlanta against LA. Every game been tremendous. Tuesday night, it was tied 3-3 in the eighth. Ozzie Albies notching the go-ahead RBI in a 4-3 win. Last night, it was an unlikely hero that walked it off. Ha Sung Kim belted one to left to propel the Braves to a 6-5 win. Tonight, Chris Sale was the story. How'd he do? Let Brandon Gaudin from Braves TV take it from here.
4: He went! A complete game shutout for Chris Sale! A sweep for Atlanta! And a taste of October in late August!
1: It's going to be a fabulous finish to this baseball season. It really is. Like, you have a tight three-team race for the NL pennant. L.A., Milwaukee, Atlanta. Meanwhile, the Cubs and Phillies are right there lurking. Thumbs up, thumbs down, Will Dalton, Oliver, popular. Would you take all five of those teams in the National League over the Tampa Bay Rays or whoever you view as the best team in the American League? You would not. You would take Tampa. Okay. Over those five teams. Will Dalton says no, too. Is this because Will Dalton is being a Yankee homer right now and Aaron Judge is swinging a bat?
5: It might.
1: Mm-hmm. Then you get to the American League. The wild card continues to be a zoo. My Orioles are only three games back in that wild card race. The AL West race is razor thin. Need to see the latest numbers here because haven't looked this up in a week. Was at the beach last week. Used to look at this every night. See if Yordan Alvarez is in AL Triple Crown territory right now. Nobody's done that since Miguel Cabrera in 2012. Before that, you go back to Yaz in 67 with the Red Sox. So if we're doing stat leaders right now, this is terrific talk. Remember that time that Josh pulled up the stat leaders in Major League Baseball? That was fun. Yordan Alvarez is the batting average leader at the moment by one percentage point. 3.19 to Luis Arraez's 3.18. And then you get to, well, that he's in the National League. So, like, if we're just making it the American League, okay, he's got a considerable league over Chandler Simpson. It's 3.19 to 3.08. 0.319, thank you. Yordan Alvarez, one home run better than Junior Caminero of the Rays. And he right now has the RBI. He's tied for the RBI lead. With whom? Pete Alonso. Red hot. Baltimore Orioles, hon. So that's been fun to follow as well. Fun finish to the baseball season. Can't wait to see how it all shakes out. Even though the Pro Bowl might not exist anymore, we spoke with three Pro Bowl caliber players one-on-one this week. You'll hear from them and say, what? Next.
0: The NFL season kicks off in less than 2 weeks with a Super Bowl rematch between the Seahawks and Patriots. Then the Rams and 49ers go in the NFL's first regular season game from Australia. And you can listen to both on your home for the NFL, Westwood One Sports.
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0: Josh Graham.
1: We've had a really busy week here at Westwood One Sports Night. Will Dalton and I went to Carolina Panthers, Houston Texans joint practice. Had a chance to catch up with some Panthers and with some Texans. And let's get to some of those conversations. Teteroa McMillan, prior to becoming the Offensive Rookie of the Year for the Panthers, the man they call T-Mac was an outstanding volleyball player. His high school coach even telling us, if he wasn't playing wide receiver in the NFL, he'd probably be an Olympic medal caliber men's volleyball player. So we were talking with T-Mac about volleyball and the ways that might help him as a football player. Here's how that sounded.
2: You know, me as a volleyball player, I was just a physically dominant player. I guess you could say that, or, you know, that not too many football players play volleyball in the first place. So just that alone just spooks players. And then when I just hit with aggression. Your knees, just being able to be a pogo stick, just coming off the ground, you know, meeting the ball at the highest point. You know, there's a lot of things that factor into the volleyball game that you can translate onto the football field, and I definitely feel like it's helped me a lot.
1: Will Dalton, Oliver, you're both athletes, so you know this. For those watching on video, on YouTube, or on X, you know that when you make a mistake, if you're T-Mac and the ball hits your chest, you do this number. You do the pat on your chest as if to say, that's on me. Well, this is the sports talk equivalent to saying, this is on me, because I forgot that this sound is part of a segment that we call Say What?
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8: As there's a drive in a deep left field by Castellanos, it will be a home run.
9: Come after me.
10: I don't come with the bullshit.
5: It's Say What? With Josh Graham.
1: Like I said, on me. I don't know how we would have been able to get through the segment without hearing Deion Sanders say the word bull junk. But
11: it's the out to left field for me. That's what does me in.
1: Because I introduced you unknowingly, to the great Tom Brenneman.
11: Yeah.
1: And then
11: we walk away.
1: You're talking to Tom. I get out of the bathroom and I'm like, you know who that was you were talking to, right? No, who was it? Tom Brenneman. Who's that? Fly ball to left field for Castellanos. That guy? Yep, that's a thing. T-Mac, a really good volleyball player. He believes it helps him play football well. The same way that in the 70s, Lynn Swann was a ballet, had a background in ballet, and that notably helped his footwork and ability to be the Hall of Fame receiver. He was. J.C. Horn, he's a corner for the Carolina Panthers. Got paid a couple years ago. He was a top 10 draft choice. Generally, if you're a top 10 draft choice, you might be a Hall of Fame caliber talent. Luke Kuechly, he was a top 10 pick by the Panthers. Became the second youngest Hall of Fame inductee earlier this month in Canton, Ohio. Luke Kuechly also calls games for the Carolina Panthers on radio, so he's around the team. And I asked JC about his interactions with Luke.
12: To have a guy like that who was at the best in his league for so long, just have him around every day, like you said, he in here all the time. You know, before the game, he come in there and he called it warming up my pads. So, like, hey, you warmed up your pads yet? Yeah, get him, slam him on the ground a couple times and warm him up. And, you know, for me, that's just like younger me in high school. I got Luke Kuechly, you know, getting my pads and getting me prepped to go play out there on Sunday. So just having him around every day is, you know, a blessing in itself. And, you know, seeing him being inducted this year is extreme motivation and let you know that it can be done. You just got to, you know, keep the work first.
1: warming up your pads. How cool is that? J.C. Horn and Luke Kuechly with the Carolina Panthers. The Panthers were not the story of joint practice in Charlotte yesterday, though. That would be the Houston Texans, and specifically the Texans' defense. Danielle Hunter just ravaging the Panthers' front line. He was a delight to talk to. Don't know why I said it like Lieutenant Aldo Raine and Inglorious Bastards. My name is Lieutenant Aldo Raine. Killing Nazis. Business cousin is a booming. Danielle Hunter. With him being an LSU alum, we had to bring up the biggest story in college sports this week. Here's how that sounded.
0: With the news this week, I got to ask, how much fun would it be if you could go back to college and play for just 1 year?
4: If you go to the NFL and come back?
0: Yeah, let's say this year Danielle Hunter goes back to play at LSU for 1 year.
4: I wouldn't do that. It would feel like I'm going from like high school back to middle school. I wouldn't do that.
1: He would not do that. We did ask this question, though. Who is a current pro athlete you'd love to see return to college sports for just 1 year? 310-840-4910 if you'd like in on our question of the night there. Danielle was a lot of fun. Intimidating as hell. Especially Will. I wish you captured this on video. I believe you had to. Either at the end of our conversation or at the beginning, where he's walking up, Will, and when I go to shake his hand, he just grabs me by the forearm.
7: And no, I did it because I was chopping it up with Zay Jones because he had just come up.
1: Oh, that's right. So, man. Zay Jones. I don't call many pro athletes friends of mine, but there are a few that do check that box. And Zay Jones, entering year 10 in the NFL, recently signed by the Texans, he checks that box. We went to school together at East Carolina. A fun fact about Zay Jones, Will. Did you know that Zay Jones has the most catches of any player in the history of college football?
7: I think I did know that.
1: That isn't the craziest fact. He did that at my alma mater, East Carolina University. Do you want to take a guess? Who's number two on the list? Or where number two on the list went to school?
7: I mean, is he also East Carolina?
1: It is. Zay Jones is number one with 399 catches in college. Number two is his teammate, Justin Hardy, from East Carolina. Can we just stop for a beat and think how crazy that is? That two teammates together, there were enough balls to go around, pause, for Zay Jones and Justin Hardy to catch close to 800 balls combined in their career. How did that happen? And I was unaware of that at East Carolina. Well, the offensive coordinator at the time was some guy named Lincoln Riley. You might have heard of him.
7: Man.
1: Because here's what's crazy as well. You know who's number three on the list? Ryan Broyles at Oklahoma, the place that Lincoln went next. Uh-huh. These are things. These are things that happen. Oh, we have one more piece of sound to hit. Bill Belichick, he met with the media in Ireland. He was talking about getting his guys the experience of being in Ireland. North Carolina facing TCU in week zero, a game to kick off college football that you can listen to on Westwood One Sports, noon kick on Saturday. And here was Bill Belichick sounding like a grand old time.
9: Well, they've already had it. A lot of our guys haven't been overseas, so you know, going through custom or going through the international travel and having to go through the whole passport process and things like that. You know, a lot of our players didn't have those. And so you know, that was part of the travel. The international travel is just a little bit different. Certainly just driving from the airport, you know, through Dublin's been interesting. And, you know, being on the wrong side of the road, that's been, you know, got to get used to that. That's a big one for us.

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1: Where I reside in North Carolina, Elon handed it to something called Glenville State. That's a thing. Austin Peay, the governors, beat Gardner Webb 35-17. This is a true story. Do you know what Austin Peay's go-to chant is? Let's go Peay. Let's go Peay. And they once had a really good basketball player. This is a true story too, named Fly Williams, who played at Austin Peay. So naturally, the fans would chant, "Flies open, let's go Peay." Furman,
2: pretty good.
1: The Dens, 20-3 win against Anderson, South Carolina, whatever that is. There you go. FCS football, Will. Fire it up. We've got that. We've also got BDOT, most entertaining guest in sports talk, that's going to join us in about a half hour. Dot might be the most controversial guest in sports talk because, low-key, I don't know if he likes Dolly Parton or not. I don't know, based on an ominous social media post where he said, "I didn't know you guys liked Dolly Parton like that," was essentially the message. So we'll ask him about that. And apparently he has strong thoughts on the Chick-fil-A chicken and waffle sandwich that was debuted this week. I didn't have the gumption to order it when I'm inside the Chick-fil-A, which I go to each week, and I love the spicy sandwich so much, and then I see somebody order the chicken and waffle sandwich, and I see that you have to pour the syrup on top of it, and it's also not a spicy sandwich, it's a regular, and they got bacon, which might be a bit much. The structural integrity of the waffle is also damaged by the waffle, or by the syrup itself. Do you have anything to add, Will?
3: That's such a missed opportunity on your part. Where's your sense of, exploration?
1: Says the guy who still hasn't done the Costco date 5 years after the bit. This guy. Fernando Mendoza. He struggled tonight. He's not ready. Is that okay? Let's talk about it next.
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1: Here's the beauty of us being on at this hour. Things happen and we get to react to it first. In NFL preseason, both first-round draft picks at quarterback played and played a lot tonight. Mixed results. Different results, shall we say. Ty Simpson.
2: Don't give a about number time.
1: That's our update cue for the former Alabama quarterback. Shout out to Roll Tide Willie. He looked really good. We could talk about him momentarily. The number one overall pick in the draft, Fernando Mendoza, not so much. If you have thoughts on what we saw from Fernando Mendoza and Ty Simpson, 310-840-4910 if you want in. B-Dot's going to join us 20 minutes from now. Most entertaining guest in sports talk will take us to grammar school. Now, starting with Mendoza, two things can be true at the same time. Mendoza's not ready to start in the NFL, evidenced by the interception he threw on the first series. Too tall for his target, too hot for his target, throwing into a lot of traffic. Went 7-14 through the air tonight. So it's true, he's not ready to start in the NFL, but it's also true that that's not some searing indictment on Mendoza that he's not ready to go day one. Because while there hasn't been a number one overall draft pick to start the season on the bench since, what, Baker Mayfield in 2018, this really still has been all part of the Raiders' plan. That's why they signed Kirk Cousins, and Cousins has looked good throughout preseason. He even played a couple of series tonight, leading a couple of field goal drives. Did it really shake out this way between the Niners and Raiders that 18-12 was the final score and all the points were scored on field goals? Will Dalton, double check that, but think that's true, that the only scoring tonight were field goals and there were 10 field goals made between these two teams. Also, going back to Mendoza, just because several rookies have started right away doesn't mean they were all ready. Ask Sam Darnold if he was ready right out of the chute, or look at Drake May's rookie snaps a couple of years ago. It didn't really go all that great. This has been an important issue, a personal issue even, for Raiders part owner Tom Brady since he's joined the media space, talking about how young QBs aren't supported enough, prepared enough, and they get discarded way too soon. Look at what what's happening with 23-year-old J.J. McCarthy right now. Yes, Will.
3: 10 field goals.
1: Come 10 on. Field goals. Imagine going to pay actual U.S. American dollars to watch 10 field goals as the only scoring that you got tonight. Give credit to the Raiders. This is a mature way of thinking. They're aware of how bad they are, or at least how bad they've been. They have a new coach. Their best player, Max Crosby, he might soon be a trade piece, given that, you know, they've already traded him once this year. There will always be Captain Hindsight's out there, but remember, the Raiders, they didn't really have a choice. They didn't really have any other choice but taking Mendoza at number one overall. He was the only quarterback you could justify taking number one overall. You could not justify taking Ty Simpson. We could talk about him in a second. There really was no quarterback you could justify taking with the first five or six picks. So if you're one of those that said, well, you could have just traded back. It was a weak quarterback class. Mendoza had one of the best college seasons we've seen in recent memory. He is deserving of going number one overall. It made sense that he went number one overall. When you have the chance to take a franchise QB at the top of the draft, you do not wait. You do not push it off because you never know when you'll be in the position to do so again, drafting high enough to get one of those dudes. And if you don't have a certain level of quarterback, if you don't meet a certain threshold, welcome to hell, buddy. In this league, welcome to hell. You don't need your quarterback to be Pat Mahomes, Josh Allen, Joe Burrow, Lamar Jackson to win a Super Bowl. You need your quarterback to at least be Sam Darnold. You need your quarterback to at least be Jalen Hurts. to be on that level. Also, from a timeline standpoint, it's smart for the Raiders to draft a quarterback, pair him with an offensive-minded head coach, for them to start at the same time together so that Clint Kubiak and Fernando Mendoza can grow together. Frankly, the only part that's unclear about the Raiders' plan is when they're going to debut Mendoza. Like, when do you do so on the regular season slate? After the opener against the Dolphins, Vegas, they face a gauntlet. Three of the next four are on the road, the exception being Kansas City at home. And then you get Buffalo and the LA Rams. Good luck with that. And you might think, well, then there's your spot, Josh, right after that seven-game stretch. Which, by the way, would put you into November. But even then, like, you have back-to-back road games you're going to start Mendoza with? At the Jets, at the Niners, then it's Seattle, and then it's at Denver? Brutal! So the best place to bring him in might be after that, and then you're looking at going to Cleveland right after Thanksgiving, but before the bye. After the bye, you get three straight home games, which seems fitting to be a good spot to play him if you want the best position for him right off the rip, but then that only gives you a five-game runway of seeing Mendoza his rookie season. And that might not be what you want. Do we have the Ty Simpson highlight from the night? Ty Simpson, let's talk about it. This is, how funny would it be if they handed out an MVP award for preseason? It'd be great. The same way Matthew Stafford won the MVP as the Rams quarterback last season, Ty Simpson, if there was a preseason MVP, he'd win it for what he's done. See, statistically, nobody's been better in the preseason than Ty Simpson has this year. The first round pick. Tonight, he was nearly perfect, 18 of 23 passing, 119 yards, and this touchdown pass while facing heavy pressure.
0: With his special team stardom. Chargers bring the house. Simpson has to get away. Across his body, end zone. It is caught. Brennan Presley on the run for the touchdown.
1: Shout out to our Westwood One teammate, Noah Eagle. Final line in three preseason games for Ty Simpson. 47 of 60 passing for 382 yards, three touchdowns, no picks. Passer rating of 109.9. Looks like he's going to be pushing Stetson Bennett for the QB2 job. However, Sean McVay, he's already said the team's going to keep three QBs on the 53-man. Now, same thing with Mendoza. Just like you shouldn't be paying that much attention to preseason performance for Mendoza, you shouldn't overvalue what this means for Simpson as well. It isn't enough to say he's a dude, but it might be enough to get some of the unnecessarily harsh critics to silence down from April. He was the story of the NFL draft. There was endless criticism suggesting that the Rams reached by taking him, or that he didn't deserve to be a first-round pick. And honestly, it felt that a lot of this criticism was coming from an ill-informed place. Like, there's no group of people in sports more annoying than NFL draft guy. Was talking with Ryan McGee of ESPN about this subject. And we were just chopping it up, and he said, yeah, man, it seems that the NFL draft guy, air quotes, watches the NFL on Sunday, doesn't pay attention to the college football season until the playoff arrives, and then once they get bored after the NFL season ends, they then just start pouring into watching the tape of all these college players and then telling the college people, you know, the people that actually do care about the sport on Saturdays, try to tell us who's good and who isn't. McGee then told me a story where he was sitting next to one of these people on a plane about a dozen years ago. And they were like, you know who's a sleeper in this draft? Who's going to be a really good player? Watch out for this Russell Wilson guy. And McGee was like, yeah, he won the Rose Bowl. Pretty good player. And when it comes to Ty Simpson, there's this sense that, oh, nobody thought that this player was any good. Really? You think they just hand out scholarships at Alabama? You think Nick Saban, who recruited Simpson, was just offering that out to anybody? Also, if it's just so evident that the minds were made up during the playoff, and people forget about what happens in the regular season. He lost the opener to Florida State, then after that won 8 in a row with Bama. And the numbers were so good that he was the betting favorite to win the Heisman Trophy in mid-November before he clearly sustained some sort of an injury in the loss to Oklahoma. Wasn't really the same player after that. He never made the excuses, but you could just tell with his play. It's the drafting of Ty Simpson. It's just another example of the Rams being super well-run. They don't draft a lot in the first round, but they push their chips in and they stay competitive. Les Snead, Sean McVay, who've been doing this now together for 10 years. And they find ways to acquire Myles Garrett. They find ways to acquire a guy like Trent McDuffie from the Chiefs. They do well with their late-round draft picks. They don't draft a lot in the first round, but when they do, hey, here's Ty Simpson, and you should trust their evaluation a little bit. You want to talk about things that annoy, are just super annoying. B-Dot's going to join us in about 10 minutes. He's not the guy that's annoying. We love B-Dot. Most entertaining guest in sports talk. He'll take us to grammar school. One of the most fun things we do each and every week. What's annoying, these people, again, that you can tell detest college sports, that have platforms such as this one. They talk into microphones such as this one. And they masquerade as if they care about college sports. But in reality, the only time you hear them talking about college sports is to talk about legal matters. And, oh my gosh, look how broken college football is with professional athletes coming back to college. Like, it's very easy to tell that there are people out there who just detest what college sports is. We are not in that group. And a PSA to those people, by the way, or a PSA to people that suggest, well, college sports is broken irreparably or whatever. College football has been around for over 150 years. It is America's second most popular sport behind the NFL. It's not going anywhere. It's also not a coincidence that people, again, are saying this crap because it's the same crap we heard last decade when it came to pay for play and the same crap. These people, it's obvious who they are and they show themselves. It's now time to talk about college football games, not the junk, as we're going to call it here. Stop talking about the junk and let's talk about football. Frankly, the pros returning to campus story, completely overblown. These were not program-altering players vying to return to college after pre-pro stints. This isn't, oh my gosh, the Browns waived this player and he's going back to college. It's not Casey Concepcion going back to school. Most of them, these are class of 2022 kids that were told they wouldn't be eligible when they were making their decisions for this year earlier in the year, before that Colorado injunction, trying to see if they can get grandfathered in for this year. Speaking of that, the only players that will be granted this injunction likely are guys in that grandfathered in class of 2022. So it's an issue that will solve itself by this time next year. But it's not going to impact the national contending programs. It's not going to impact who wins it all. Ohio State and Oregon, they're not looking at class of 2022 players. Notre Dame's not looking at it either. And Marcus Freeman let his stance be known on that. So rather than talking about that junk, what we should be talking about is week zero is Saturday. And it's an intriguing week zero slate. This isn't just, oh, a bunch of blowouts that we're going to be watching this weekend. There's real tension and drama in Dublin. We're going to be carrying Tar Heels TCU on Westwood One to kick off the college football season. It's year two for Bill Belichick after a disastrous year one. TCU, meanwhile, they've had a ton of turmoil. They're going to war with the one outlet that travels and covers them, their beat. Trying to revoke credentials, that's always a good play. Why? Because they reported about the player that ended up getting kicked off the team? Ooh, God forbid. So that's troublesome. You have a meaningful conference game in the ACC, this Power Four, NC State and Virginia. If you are operating under the presumption that Miami's going to be in the ACC championship game in Charlotte, that they're head and shoulders better than anybody else in that league, well, they have to play somebody in the ACC championship, and odds are that team's probably going to be right there at the cut line of being a playoff team. Why can't it be Virginia again? With Bo Prabula transferring in from Mizzou, and them having a bunch of fifth, sixth, and even a seventh-year offensive lineman there. NC State with C.J. Bailey. Last year, this game was 35-31 when these teams faced off. So, what? The winner of this game is going to be in a position they could be that dark horse, and the loser is going to immediately be behind the eight ball. That's big time. That you've got two historic FBS debuts, teams that are moving up to the top level of college football. Legendary FCS power North Dakota State, they're going to host Jacksonville State, first ever FBS game, and that's going to be in the Fargo Dome. Sacramento State is in the MAC, which is funny. They're going to face Eastern Michigan in that very dull and sad gray field that Eastern Michigan plays on. This week, if we're going to criticize anything about college football, it's this. They do have the worst offseason in sports. Like, it's the closest that sports comes to political talk. Well, this in the WNBA nowadays. But in college, we spend way too much time talking about injunctions and lawsuits and litigation, and that's no fun. It's not what we're here for. That's why we try not to do any of that. No sport does doomsday coverage and speculation like college football does. This conference is going to die. College football's over as we know it. Brendan Sorsby! College football rules. It's not going anywhere. And it's here, and the season's about to kick off, and you should be really, really, really excited for it. I know we are. Can't wait for Saturday morning, Saturday afternoon to arrive. BDOT is the most entertaining guest in sports talk. But there's a chance, based on the first question I'm going to ask him, he might be the most controversial guest in sports talk. And we'll tell you why when Dot joins us to take us to grammar school next.
4: 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And we've got the game live from Dublin, Ireland. 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

0: friend B-Dot is the most entertaining guest in sports talk. However, he might soon become the most controversial guest in sports talk, depending on how he answers this next question prior to our playing of grammar school. You posted on social media, Dot, "I ain't gonna front. I ain't know y'all like Dolly Parton this much." The question is this: what do you mean by that?
1: I meant pretty much what I said that you so eloquently read just now, Josh. I ain't gonna front. I ain't know y'all really cared about Dolly Parton that much. Like, not just black folk, but just folk, period. Like, I knew that Dolly Parton was a cool, big-breasted woman that, like, people of my generation lusted after from different forms of, whether it's music or movies and that type thing. But the overpouring and the overshowing of love that I've seen on my timeline, it was just shocking to me. And it wasn't something that I frowned upon. I thought it was freaking amazing. I honestly, I was at a show last night and I said, I hope that Dolly Parton felt this much love while she was alive. But I wasn't educated on her books and the literacy and her things that, and the money she had given to North Carolina when we had had hurricanes. And
0: you never went to Dollywood?
1: Never went to Dollywood ever. Never, not a day in life. Don't even really know what Dollywood is. I think I've heard of it a time or two, but I don't even know what the hell Dollywood is.
0: It's a theme park, and they have the most delicious bread, cinnamon bread, that is out there, and they have a lot of great food and rides. It's an amusement park.
1: Yeah, never been a day in my life. Never really heard of it. I'm a Carowinds, Emerald Point, Wet and Wild kind of guy. But again, the point was not to be insensitive to the loss of such an icon. It was really just my bewilderment that it was that many people, and specifically the urban demographic that just was, oh my gosh, Auntie Dolly. Like, I knew we felt that way about Betty White. Like, I knew Betty White was our one. Like, Betty White is invited to the cookouts. Like, you hope that you can get trapped at Betty White's house and smoke a blunt with her. She's like Willie Nelson. But I didn't know that Dolly Parton quite held that title in our demo, and she does.
0: B-Dot's with us. He is the most entertaining guest in sports talk. We could still say that is the title after mm-hmm. that answer. To your point, though, she was the most universally beloved living American, it seemed like. Naturally, it's hard to be that well-liked in sports, but who do you think holds the most well-liked title? Like, names that immediately pop into your head are great athletes that never really won enough in order to tick people off. Ken Griffey Jr. comes to mind. Larry Fitzgerald, who's in the Hall of Fame. Everybody was just happy for Larry Fitzgerald. Why? Because Larry Fitzgerald never won anything so much to take something away from your team. It seems like Giannis, maybe before he forced the trade to Miami. Don't know. Who are you thinking of in terms of well-liked?
1: I don't know, man. Those are some great answers you gave. As you were asking, I was sitting there picking my brain, like, gosh, like the guys who I like, nobody likes these guys. Like, they're jerks. But, like, I think, like, maybe a Penny Hardaway. Could we throw Penny Hardaway in that conversation, maybe? Football side of things, maybe Barry Sanders. I think Barry could throw in that.
0: That's a great one. Who has anything negative to say about Barry? How about Grant Hill? The injury?
1: Yeah,
0: But he played at Duke.
1: That's the only thing about Grant. And the thing about Barry Sanders is there is a huge population that, even though they understand why Barry Sanders retired, they're still pissed that Barry Sanders retired, because we enjoy watching Barry Sanders play on Sundays. Like, he was doing video game stuff on Sundays against other grown men who are comparable in size and speed. So for him to just stop because the Detroit Lions wouldn't invest in an offensive line, and we want him to continue putting his body out there and risking getting CTE and being part of a Drewski skit. I think we still love him in spite of.
0: Christian McCaffrey comes to mind among active players in the NFL. Don't know if people dislike Christian, and the ladies are attractive to him. Guys are envious.
1: Yeah, I think Christian could make that. I mean, I know that there's an audience that's of Panther Nation that's upset that he's no longer, you know, donning that teal and black, but that wasn't necessarily, it's not like he wanted to get out of here. He was demanding trades, you know, that's just part of the business. So I think there's still an audience that loves him, but I don't know if I would put him up there with Barry and Ken Griffey. Ken Griffey was a really good one, Josh. Like, Ken Griffey Jr., I don't think I've ever heard anybody say anything bad about Ken Griffey.
0: BDOT is with us here. If you have submissions, you can shoot them in here on X at Westwood One Sports' official X page or on the YouTubes as well. Westwood G-Baby. One Sports Night.
1: G-Baby. Nobody ever had a bad thing to say about G-Baby in Hard Knocks. G-Baby.
0: R.I.P. G-Baby. Let's get to grammar school. That's the reason you're here. Would you like to explain the rules to grammar school to the uninitiated?
1: It's very simple, man. I give Josh three words or phrases that are highly used in the urban demographic. If Josh can get two out of three answers correct, he does get a satisfactory grade in grammar school. I think the last time we took off a week last week, but I think the week before, I think Josh went 3 for 3. I think he was just smoking, man, like doing his thing. Today we have our OG producer, WD, so he will have a lifeline where he can use WD. And WD always annoys me in this spot because for years, WD just always wanted to show off how much of the urban demographic he would know. So he would always like, "Ooh, I know the answer. Ooh, me." And it would really just mess it up because we want to see Josh fail. But over the years, I think WD has understood, this isn't about me showcasing how much of the urban demographic I know or the urban jargon I know. But it's more so to join around the fireplace and laugh at Josh Graham.
0: Let's get Will Dalton in here for a second because we need to hash this out. For those who are unfamiliar, BDOT is based in Charlotte. That's why he still thinks of Christian McCaffrey's days with the Panthers, even though he's been a Niner for years now. Also, WD and I, we worked together in North Carolina, and Dot, that's where the relationship started there. I call Will WD. It's just now part of the nomenclature. But he's, since working with us at Westwood One, he's developed a few more nicknames to the point where we need to reassess what WD's national identity is. Dot, do you like WD, Linnell calling WD Will the Thrill, or John Mallory, Johnny Ballgame? After learning Will Dalton loves the movie Roadhouse and, in fact, looks like Patrick Swayze from Roadhouse's style,
2: and
0: he
2: Dalton.
0: Just calls, and his last name's Dalton, of course. Yeah. He calls Will Dalton nothing but Roadhouse. That's his name, Roadhouse. So which of those three nicknames do you like? Do you want to power rank the Will Dalton nicknames?
1: Well, seeing that I started the WD, because it's the WD. That's going to always take top rank as far as I'm concerned for egotistical, narcissistic reasons. However, Roadhouse is a high second, buddy, because you do give off that cool Patrick Swayze vibe. Like, you could definitely be him in Ghost type joint. Like, that would be a super vibe. Will the Thrill pause to that, Linnell? Like, Linnell, pause. First of all, don't call no other man the Thrill. That ain't none of
2: you. He just calls me Thrill.
1: Yeah, nah.
2: That's all he...
1: It's going to be a negative. I'm going to go with WD and Roadhouse.
0: And Roadhouse. We got it. Okay. What's the first grammar school expression or word?
1: All right. When you're talking about,
0: BDOT's with us, by the way. Most entertaining guests in sports talk.
1: So, okay. Here you go, Josh. Number one, when you're talking to females, if somebody tells you to pass the sticks, what does that mean?
0: You had your shot. Now it's my shot. Pass the sticks.
1: Good job. Very well. Very done. You know, I just wanted to ask that because I've been watching these silly videos on Instagram where these guys, like, they show you how to mac to chicks. And even though I don't need any of that foolishness, it's so fun to watch guys have these conversations. And dude will come in, he'll just say, "Hey, man, pass the sticks. Yo, enough, man. Pass the sticks, yo." Like, clearly she's not interested in you. Pass the sticks, bro.
0: See,
1: and I was like, yo, that's hilarious.
0: That reminds me of a story. Everybody pull up a chair. Here we go.
1: Oh,
0: this is the closest I came to getting into an actual physical altercation in public.
1: Wow.
0: In college, in Greenville, America.
1: Chair pulled up.
0: Buddy of mine is kind of a jerk. He's kind of a bleephole. He'll acknowledge himself as being that as well. But we're good friends. He's a loyal guy. He just got married earlier this year. He knows exactly who he is if he's listening to this. Mm. And works in the media space. Mm. And we went out and we were with a group of girls. We were a group of guys. We were the two single guys. There were two single girls. And me and Zach, I'll say his name, Zach, decided we're going, hey, you're interested in that one, and I'm interested in this one. Great. That's what's going to happen here. Well, Zach decided to shoot his shot a little bit earlier in the evening than he probably should. Got shot down. She wasn't buying what he was selling. And he decided it was early enough in the evening. He started talking to the girl that I was putting in work, trying to, you know, get familiar with.
1: Yeah.
0: And we're leaving the place, going back to another like house party. And it got to the point where I had to say something. I was like, dude, what are you doing? And he says, and I'm not misquoting, he says this verbatim, Josh, I'm better looking than you, which means I deserve a shot before you do. It's what he said.
1: Did she hear him say that, or he just said that to you?
0: He said that to me.
1: Wow.
0: And I said something back that was a really good slam that I'm not going to say.
1: What was the good slam? We want to know the good slam.
0: He worked at television. I said, you are a weekend television host in Greenville, North Carolina. You're not hot bleep. Nobody gives a bleep, is what I said. And that was a pretty good line, the way it was delivered. And it's hilarious because
1: neither one of you got the chick. Why are you sitting there arguing like
0: exactly? The next day, he apologizes, and it's like a Field of Dreams type scene. I had a baseball glove just sitting there, and he brought a baseball glove, and we just started playing catch after he apologized. Me and my guy just started playing catch. It's our relationship.
1: No, respect to that, man. That's one thing I teach my son, man. There's only two things that will break up a friendship between guys. Two things, man. Money and women. Those are the only two things, man. Like, if you disrespect a man about his money or you disrespect a man about his woman, that will end a friendship quickly. Anything else, man, guys can get past. So I'm glad y'all can move on.
0: Second grammar school word or expression.
1: If someone asks you, do you need that? What are they asking you if you need?
0: Do you need that?
1: Mm-hmm. Do you need that?
0: I'm going to go to Will Dalton. Will Dalton, if they ask, do you need that? What are they asking?
2: I'm a little stuck on this.
0: I hate that.
2: Can you? And you know, Dot, that doesn't happen.
1: No, but I'm only happy because Josh thought he had it figured out. Like, Josh thought, I got one in the bag. Gonna use WD right here. I know he knows it. And this is one that even does speak.
2: Explain the context again, like the situation.
1: No,
2: do you need that?
1: But what do you need that? That's the question. Do you need that?
2: I mean, when I think about it, I think of like somebody that's drinking more than they should or doing something that a little more than that. Like, do you really need that? Like, type. But I don't feel like that's right.
0: So wait, ask the question one more time.
1: Do you need that?
0: That's, I mean, you gave a scenario when you asked the question.
1: If someone asks you, do you need that? What are they asking you if you need? Do you need that?
0: Okay.
2: That's so vague.
0: Do you need that?
1: Yeah.
0: All right. Thanks, Will, for not
2: getting right.
0: There goes Will. Do you need that? I'm not going to do the normal, if I don't know, guess. For grammar school, I'll go with Will Dalton just because if he's wrong, I could be mad at him.
1: Good point. So what is your final answer?
0: It's if somebody's doing a bit much or drinking too much or so asking someone if they need that, what they're saying is essentially is this is something you've had too much of.
1: Ryan, did you hear your Uncle Josh? Was he correct?
0: Ryan? You up this late? It's amazing.
1: She could do what she wants. I woke her up just to ask her this question. I'm doing grammar school with your Uncle Josh, and I asked him this because you always ask me. Ryan, tell your Uncle Josh, what does it mean if someone says, do you need that?
3: It means, do you want to fight?
0: So what you're saying is I should have said to my friend, do you need that?
1: You need that? That would have been a much better comeback. If you're like, yo, bro, do you need that? That's pretty much what you'd have been asking.
0: All right. Thanks, Ryan.
1: You guys come there, she goes.
0: Yeah. Thanks for nothing, Will. Thank you, Ryan, for participating in the show. All right. Last grammar school word or expression. I need to get this right to pass.
1: Her mother is going to kill me. She's got school in like 4 hours, and I got her up answering freaking grammar school questions. It's her first year in high school. Carry on.
0: Family.
1: Here you go, Josh, for the win. What does it mean if someone says dubs in the chat?
0: Dubs in the chat. I think that just means that.
2: God, I wish I didn't give up the lifeline now.
0: You didn't know anything. I did it.
2: But you can't use me now.
0: No, I can't. That's how it works. Dubs in the chat means that, you know, there's that page on X or on social media, dudes posting their dubs. I think it's like keeping a receipt, so to speak, like dubs in the chat. Hey, I was right. There's a receipt there. It was either that or like something involving fighting, but I'm going to go with the former.
1: What's your final answer, Josh?
0: I just said dudes posting their dubs like receipts. Like that's what they're saying, that there's some wins in the chat.
1: WD, are we going to give him that?
2: I don't know if we can.
1: I'm glad you know what it is.
0: What's it mean?
2: It means you. I mean, okay, like Angel Reese. When she wins, she goes to X almost every time, and she goes, dubs in the MF chat. That's it means you won.
0: Yeah. That's I think I deserve credit for that. I'm not usually
1: all this receipts and all this crap. It doesn't mean it.
0: Just dude, post in your dubs. Like that's what I meant. That's the example I gave. Like
2: stop having.
0: No, it means that you are posting your. It's the hey, I won. That's. I see why you think it's a reach. I'm not normally one to give myself credit, but I think that's close enough.
1: See, so dig it. It came from streaming and stuff like that. You dig what I'm saying? Like, you win. Like, let me get some W's in the chat. Like, everybody who's watching right now, that was a win. We just got a win. Let me get a W. So everybody would put W's in the chat. Oh, you won. You won. You won. It's dubs in the chat. Dubs in the chat means we're winning and everybody in the chat is talking about it.
0: For the record, I'm not looking at the chat right now. For the record, I don't care what they have to say about this subject right now. I think I was close enough. Well, let them be the judge.
1: Yes, let them. Let us know in the chat. Should these be dubs in the chat for Josh or nah? You let us know W or L, and I'll let them decide. And you can let them know at the end of the show if you were satisfactory in grammar school tonight, Josh.
0: All right, there we go. Hey, by the next time we chat, nah, are you going to try the Chick-fil-A and waffle sandwich?
1: I don't know, man. I'm not pressed, man. I haven't been seeing any reviews that made me want to run out and get. I think they messed it up. Then they threw bacon on there, you told me. There's bacon on there?
0: Wait, like I went to Chick-fil-A a few days ago. I go every week. And I love the spicy sandwich so much that I couldn't resist. I saw it on someone's plate, and I saw you had to pour the syrup on top.
1: No.
0: I'm sorry. I thought this was going to be a McGriddle situation where it's like in the actual waffle. Mm. And I'm like, you know, that can affect the structural integrity of the actual sandwich itself. And I just wanted my spicy sandwich with two barbecues and a ranch.
1: They overthought it, man. They already got the waffle fries. They should have just made the waffle fries of a sweeter consistency and had syrup for those. You could dip your fries in the syrup and eat your chicken strips.
0: This year marks the 20-year anniversary of one of the first viral YouTube videos. Unforgivable. Give me a chicken sandwich and some waffle fries. For free!
1: I don't know what the hell you're talking about.
0: Yeah, you could look it up. Check it out. I'm sure Ryan knows what I'm talking about. For free! For free, Dot. Love you, man. We'll talk to you next week. Thanks for doing this.
1: Love you back, gang.
0: Oh, you need to finish the segment for us. We're about to put the show to bed. Usually I ask Will to tell us what's in Put It to Bed, but instead I'll let you tell us what people should do.
1: Well, if you're putting it to bed, I hope you got a rubber and some.
3: Last season, the Patriots and Bears went from worst to first. Who could make the jump this season?
4: John Harbaugh's Giants? Tyler Shuck and the Saints? Dare we say the Cleveland Browns with Deshaun Watson? Westwood One Sports.
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0: to our friends with the Carolina Panthers and Houston Texans for helping us line up terrific conversations with J.C. Horn, Daniil Hunter, Teteroa McMillan, Dan Morgan. 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Like, comment, subscribe, all that helps us. Thanks to BDOT for joining us as well. How about this? If one pasty white, big glasses person isn't enough for this program, how about we rock two of them? John Fanta is going to join us on Free For All Friday. Big Specs, part of the Big Frame Gang. Pasty white guy, thriving in life, as are we. Should be a lot of fun when Fanta joins us to tell us about his new ventures. And we have Free For All Friday calls as well. Should be tons of fun. You know what else is great? Will Dalton, I have a bit of a sweet tooth. I like trying different candies. And tonight's MVP of the show is the sour wild berry Skittles. So it's not sour Skittles, it's not wild berry Skittles. It's both. Been a game changer here on the show. Just will point that out. So, recommend.
1: Interesting.
0: There you go.
1: Might have to try that.
0: You just might. Let's close out today's program by putting it to bed.
1: Speaking of sweets, it is the great cinnamon bun heist

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1: Equaled $3,000, give or take. And she is opening an investigation into this. 400 cinnamon rolls. That's the total that it came out. So now they've opened an investigation. Uber's trying to make the appropriate actions and all of that. But $3,000 worth of cinnamon rolls. I wonder what this Uber driver was even going to do with all of that. That's what I want to know.
2: I love cinnamon buns. I'm a card carrying member of the Cinny Roll Patrol. I love
1: the Cinny Roll Patrol.
2: Love cinnamon rolls. Oh, it's a thing, Will. It's not actually. It's not a thing. It's a lifestyle. It's what it is.
1: Oh, okay. I see.
2: Cinny Roll Patrol. I rock with it. It is one of my favorite treats. So I have much greater understanding for this story than it feels like you do. You feel like somebody who takes cinnamon rolls patrol, like, or takes cinnamon rolls for granted and view it as, you know, just a treat, not a way of life. It's unfortunate.
1: Yeah, I don't really view cinnamon rolls as a way of life. It's a nice treat. It's fine. It's all right, you know. Once in a while. Yeah, it's all right.
2: Are there going to be any preseason games tomorrow night worth talking about? Like, we got Ty Simpson, Fernando Mendoza out of the way tonight.
1: That might be it.
2: We'll see. I defy you, NFL preseason, to be interesting on Friday night. I defy you. And then we'll get to pick some college football games, too, because I got some picks on the card ready to hand those out. Until then, enjoy Drake Toll. My name's Josh Graham. This has been Westwood One Sports Night.
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0: There is a story that a lot of people care a ton about, but frankly, yours truly does not. 20 minutes from now, by the way, Panthers corner J.C. Horn will be our guest. Not the exterior junk that's on the periphery right now. This is a very frustrating thing. This is something that, frankly, makes me want to pull my hair out. Listening to people spend all their time this week talk about legal matters and litigation and pro players and not talk about football. It's time to talk about college football games, not the exterior junk. The pros returning to campus story has been completely overblown. These were not program-altering players vying to return to campus. After being in the pros, most of them were class of 2022 kids that were told they'd be ineligible for this year. Thus, they went to the pros thinking they had to, thinking they had no option. Then you have the injunction saying that these guys should have been grandfathered in for the 5-for-5 rule that's now in place. By the way, those are the only players that would be granted, it seems, an injunction to play for this year. That one of these judge injunctions will allow to be out there, because you have the ACC and the Big 12 today joining the SEC and the Big 10 saying, if you played snaps in the NFL, you're not going to be able to go back to college or in the pro ranks. So that applies to the WNBA, that applies to the NBA, fill in the blank. Also, going back to the impact on the sport, the national contending programs, they're not the ones dabbling in this. So this isn't going to impact a title. Ohio State and Oregon, they're not looking at class of 2022 players. Neither is Notre Dame. Marcus Freeman's made that known. The reality is, week zero is Saturday. Heck, you could say college football's already started with the FCS having games all across the country tonight. And by the way, usually week zero is a bunch of blowouts and uninteresting games. Not the case this year. It is an intriguing slate of week zero games this year. Ton of tension in Dublin. In a game you can listen to on Westwood One Sports. Year two for Bill Belichick after a disastrous year one in Chapel Hill. TCU, meanwhile, has had a ton of turmoil during preseason camp. A player getting kicked off the team and a brouhaha, and now an embarrassing egg on face moment for banning the one outlet that travels with your team and covers your beat from Fort Worth in the Telegram. That's not good. We have a meaningful conference game between NC State and Virginia. If you presume that Miami is going to be in the ACC championship game in Charlotte, that they're head and shoulders better than everybody in that league, who's going to play them? Nobody seems to know who the second best team in the conference is. So, Saturday's winner between Virginia and NC State, these are two teams that could be that second team. If you lose this game, that really sets you back. If you win, this is probably going to be, for both teams, a top three most difficult game on their slate. You set yourself up nicely to potentially be in Charlotte for the ACC championship game. There are going to be a couple of historic FBS debuts. Legendary FCS power, North Dakota State, in the Fargo Dome, going to host Jack State, first ever FBS game for the Bison. Sacramento State, going across the country to play on that gross, sad, gray field in Eastern Michigan. This is a reminder, this week, namely, it's a reminder that college sports, as beautiful as a sport that college football is, it has the worst offseason in all the sports that we care about. It's the closest thing that sports comes to political talk. Well, this in the WNBA nowadays. But in college, we spend way too much time talking about injunctions and lawsuits and litigation, and that's no fun. Does any sport do doomsday speculation the way that college football does? Oh, this conference is going to die. College football's over as we know it, etc. Who else does this? A PSA. Just for anybody that needs to hear this across the country right now. College football has been around for more than 150 years. It is America's second most popular sport behind the NFL. It isn't going anywhere. It's also not a coincidence that the people who spend the most time talking about these topics pretty obviously detest college sports in general. That there seems to be the common thread here. The people that spend their Saturdays watching college football, that spend their time caring about the sport, those are not the people that are spending hours upon hours upon hours upon hours talking about Lane Kiffin's ass. We're talking about, oh my God, what's happening with this guy who was in Browns camp who might end up... There are football games this week. And there are good football games to care about and to watch. And here's the thing. Would be willing to bet whatever amount of money on this. At this time a week from now, we're not going to care about any of these subjects. Why? Because ball is life and college football is here. As a way to make a mockery of how dumb the discourse is with these issues that, by the way, aren't going to be issues a year from now. Oh my God, these guys are eligible to play and there's a court injunction. Yeah, it's for the grandfathered in players or the players that feel they should be grandfathered in that a year from now there's going to be some clarity, a lot more clarity on with the clean 5-for-5 rule that most everybody is in favor of. Here's the question we have to have some fun with this. Who is a current professional athlete you would love to see return to their alma mater for one more year? Who is one pro athlete, current pro athlete, you'd like to see play one season of college, one more season of college? 310-840-4910. You want to see Patrick Mahomes play one more year at Texas Tech? Yes, Patrick Mahomes now. Go back to Texas Tech for one more year? You might say, well, Josh, he was there. He already had 4 years of eligibility. 5-for-5, baby. 5-for-5, you get one more year. We're just having fun with this right now. Who would you love to see say, you know, not going to play in the NFL or NBA this year? Or, heck, we'll even say MLB. Paul Skeens going back to LSU and pitching. Who would you most love to see return to their alma mater for one more year? 310-840-4910. And by the way, you might think this is a stupid question, that this is a stupid topic. But here's how much I believe in this stupid question and stupid topic. I asked a 6'6", hulking, future Hall of Fame edge rusher who has biceps literally the size of my head, Danielle Hunter of the Houston Texans, this question because he went to LSU of all places, and here's how that exchange sounded out at practice earlier.
1: With the news this week, I got to ask, how much fun would it be if you could go back to college and play for just 1 year?
2: If you go to the NFL and come back?
1: Yeah, let's say this year, Danielle Hunter goes back to play at LSU for 1 year.
2: I wouldn't do that. It'd feel like I'm going from like high school back to middle school. I wouldn't do that.
0: There you go. Be like high schoolers going back to middle school. That would be a fun watch. What would be the most, this is unfair type of experience? See, in the NBA, you'd probably think Wimby, but he never went to college. Can't return to college when, well, I guess if you want that to be your answer, Will Dalton is The wheels are now turning. He's thinking, Wimby in Chapel Hill to play for the Tar Heels? That'd be great. Or how about this, Will? Your mic is off, by the way. Will Dalton, how about, since you are a Tar Heel fan, let's get Michael Malone reunited with Nikola Jokic for 1 year.
3: I mean, yeah, you could do that. I mean, when you originally asked the question, I was thinking Caleb Wilson going back to Carolina.
0: You would rather have Caleb Wilson than Jokic on the North Carolina Tar Heels?
3: I wouldn't, but if I had to pick somebody to go back to his alma mater. Actually, I had two answers to this.
0: The first one
3: came to mind was Drake May in a football context. But when you expanded it out, then I was like, oh yeah, Caleb Wilson. Because him, Michael Malone, some of the stuff they got cooking this year, I'd like to see that.
0: Yeah, I would also like to see Drake May play for Bill Belichick. For obvious reasons.
3: No. Yeah.
0: Just imagine those headlines. Robert Kraft is pissed at Belichick. He took our quarterback. Took him back in Chapel Hill. This isn't good.
3: Yeah.
0: Just the pettiness. Do we have... That wasn't the best quote from Danielle Hunter, though. This is easily completely devoid of context. No other context given whatsoever. Danielle Hunter giving us this gem.
2: Man, I like a whole variety of things, man. Vegetables, fruits. You know, I could eat pineapples all day. I could eat zucchinis all day. You know, those are my favorite vegetables and fruits.
0: I'm not even going to provide the context. No. Just Danielle Hunter, he eats quarterbacks for lunch, right tackles, zucchinis, pineapples, fruits, vegetables, whatever you put in front of him. Danielle Hunter's going to eat it. That's what he's going to do. Find that conversation with Danielle Hunter on our YouTube channel, searching Westwood One Sports Night. A lot of fun to catch up with him. Will Dalton, do we just have the image, though, for those who are watching on YouTube or on X at Westwood One Sports' account with more than 20,000 plus followers, just looking at Danielle Hunter's bicep that is the size of my head? That's a real thing for anybody out there. J.C. Horn, Carolina Panthers corner, our guest in just a little bit. 310-840-4910 if you want in on the program. Let's go to Mr. Positive. Mr. Positive, tell me which current pro athlete you'd love to see return to college for 1 year.
4: Oh, my God, Josh, baby. Boom, shakalaka. Hey, real quick, your dad put up some great pictures of you in your radio career.
0: Oh, yeah.
4: Quite a journey, my friend. I'm very proud of you.
0: Thank you.
4: But
0: Mr.
4: to answer your question, you got to go with Aiden Hutchinson. Oh, my God, he's a warrior. He'd make these little U of M players be like middle school, sixth grade, because he's that damn good. He's so fast and so intense. He'd be at the quarterback within 1 second. I mean, you see how he plays. He's a warrior. He's got the warrior paint on. Oh, my God, as he gets psycho. Oh, it would be laughable. It's like the big fellow with the 24-inch biceps that are bigger than your head.
0: Yeah.
4: It's like playing against kindergartners. I got to tell you, great question, buddy.
0: Yeah, thanks so much for the call, Mr. Positive. And he's friends with my dad on Facebook, apparently. He does post a lot. You know, that's the thing. If you do use the expression boomers, you know, they love being on the phone and posting on Facebook. A lot of pictures, a lot of things that are out there. Did have a neat experience going back to my alma mater at East Carolina last week. See, I wasn't on Westwood One Sports Night last week because I was out at Indian Beach, North Carolina, near Emerald Isle. We go there every year. It's fun. And I just decided, because I was meeting my wife, love that B. Soko comment, by the way, that Jalen Carter going back, that would be pretty fun, watching him go back to Georgia. But I was on the way, and Will, I took a 20-minute detour to go back to my college town while going towards the beach. East Carolina is located in the eastern part of North Carolina, you might imagine. It was like a 20-minute detour. I go there, spend some time on campus. It was the first day of classes, and Will, I go back to the college radio station where it all began 15, 16 years ago. And I just wanted to see the studio, see if it was still there. Didn't even know. And there were three college kids sitting in the lobby. And one of them said, I think I know who you are. And I'm like, my name's Josh. Oh, you're the guy from the scrapbook. What are you talking about, the scrapbook? And in the middle of this room, sitting on the coffee table, was a scrapbook that documented my career going from East Carolina to where I am now, here at Westwood One. And it almost brought me to tears because I didn't know they had done this, but the fact that they have been following what I've been lucky enough to do from a school like East Carolina that doesn't produce a lot of people in the media space, something that I'm certainly very proud of. And yeah, proud to be a Pirate. We'll see how they do against Alabama next weekend in week one. But proud to be a Pirate. Cool story. 310-840-4910. If you want in and telling us who is a current NFL player you'd love to see return to their alma mater for 1 year. 310-840-4910. In addition to catching up with Danielle Hunter one-on-one, we did the same with Carolina Panthers star corner J.C. Horn. That conversation is next on Westwood One Sports Night. 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
1: We are asking the question, who is a current NFL player, or it could be NBA, or it could be Major League Baseball, you'd love to see return to college for one more collegiate season? In the spirit of the headlines this week, 310-840-4910. If you are south of the border in South Carolina, specifically in Columbia, you might answer that question, J.C. Horn, because that'd be quite a diabolical defensive duo to have DJ Stewart and J.C. Horn on that side, and Lenora Sellers coming back at QB on the offensive end of things. Had a chance to catch up with the Panthers' star cornerback, and here's how that conversation sounded. J.C. Horn is with us here, Carolina Panthers corner. The scuttlebutt at camp has been that Bryce Young's had the best camp he's had as a pro. Is that true, or have you been taking it easy on him this camp?
2: Nah, Bryce's been doing his thing. You know, you can see he got a lot more comfortable, trusting his reads more, trusting his players, his receivers more to make, you know, 50-50 plays. Just sometimes it might be covered, he'll still throw it and give him a chance to make a play. So, nah, he definitely been having the best camp of his career, but we've been doing our thing too. Don't let all the reports fool you.
1: Panthers GM Dan Morgan was talking to us, and he spoke about the importance of continuity on defense. That's why he wanted to retain Ajiro Evero, so you guys didn't have to learn a new defense. Yeah. And also, he felt it was important to add on that side this offseason, and he brings in Devin Lloyd and Jalen Phillips. Just how much have those two guys impacted what this defense can be?
2: Yeah, man, those two guys that and know what it looks like to, you know, play good and dominate in this league. You know, Jalen, anytime you can add a pass rusher like him, you know, make the defense way better, make me and Mike's job way easier. Quarterbacks don't have as much time. And, you know, a guy like D. Lloyd, I think just his attitude, his character is doing so much for us. Like, just the defense and all the young guys, be able to see him come in every day, how he attack work, how serious and, you know, focused he is in every phase of the day, the weight room, the locker room, the meeting rooms, and when he get on the grass. You know, he's just a great leader, and it's just his aura about him that lets you know he a leader and a dog. So I'm happy to have both of those additions, and I think, you know, it'll pay out big for us.
1: J.C. Horn with us here. You're one of the leaders of this defense, and you took it personally during the season last year when people would fire shots at Ajiro Evero, and you made a point to say, we want E.J. back. It's important that E.J.'s back.
2: Yeah.
1: What is it that people might not appreciate about the type of coordinator he is?
2: Man, just not just him, just the staff, you know, how they prep us for games, to know what's coming, like, you know, in the secondary at least, just – how they break down the film, you know, how they make it as easy as, you know, 2 + 2, and you know your job, and then it just be on us to go out there and execute it. And I feel like when that doesn't happen, a lot of it, you know, falls back on him. And, you know, it does work hand in hand. Like, we got to do our job. You know, Coach E, when he makes mistakes, he comes in there and tells us what he needs to do better, or if he could have that situation back, how he would have called it differently. But, you know, I'm definitely glad to have him a part of this defense. And, you know, they didn't help my football IQ just go tremendously since they came here in 23.
1: Let's get to the important stuff. In the locker room, you were known as one of the best ping pong players on the team.
2: Yeah.
1: How's the competition looked in that area?
2: To be honest, man, I didn't retire from ping pong. I ain't played in about 2 years. I blame Derek Brown. You know, he didn't got me on that card table. And that's
1: you play cards?
2: Yeah. And I really don't even play cards. It's really only one game that I play. And he taught me how to play it. So
1: what game is it?
2: Bure. Yeah, it's a quick little card game. You know, we play it, it's all for fun, just to talk shit. But, yeah, I retired from ping pong, man. But we got some guys that's pretty good. Bryson Tremaine, Shaw Smith, Mike Jack, they all be on the table. No, I'll let them have it, though.
1: That's crazy. So yeah, you just retired on top, so yeah. No one can play anymore?
2: Yeah, I mean, I wouldn't say it was – when I was playing, like, C-Mac was probably still the best in the locker room when I was playing.
1: Brian Burns?
2: No, I used to beat Burns' ass. See, that's the reason I got good, because he talked so much. I wanted to play him every day. And, yeah, I used to give him the work. But, you know, C-Mac and some of the specialists and quarterbacks, they used to whoop up on me pretty good.
1: Last thing for you. South Carolina, I've been taking some mess from people for talking up Lenora Sellers and talking about they got a new coordinator in there.
2: Yeah.
1: You're Gamecocks. Give me the case.
2: Man, I'm Gamecocks till I die, so... no matter what's going on, the turmoil going on, I'm going to always tell you that it's going to be their best year. And I do believe in, you know, Sellers. You're a specimen back there, new coordinator. And I feel like that go hand in hand with the quarterback. So you got to give them a shot. You know, we got the best pass rusher in the nation and Dylan Stewart.
1: That's true.
2: So them two are the most important positions on the field. So ain't no telling what type of season we'll have if they come out and ball. So
1: last thing for J.C. Horn. You hope one day to be in Canton.
2: Yeah.
1: Right before you got drafted, Luke Kuechly decided to hang it up. He goes into Canton this year, second youngest player to ever go into the Hall.
2: Yeah.
1: He's in this building. He's calling games for you guys. Have you ever picked his brain about some things? If so, what?
2: Not really picked his brain, but just, you know, talk normal ball with him. We ain't really gotten to, like, the details and schemes and stuff, but, you know, just to have a guy like that who is at the best in his league for so long, just have him around every day, like you said. He in here all the time. You know, before the games, he come in there and he call it warming up my pad. So, like, hey, you warmed up your pads yet? Yeah, get him, slam him on the ground a couple times and warm him up. And, you know, for me, you know, that's just like younger me in high school. I got Luke Kuechly, you know, getting my pads and getting me prepped to go play out there on Sunday. So just having him around every day is, you know, a blessing in itself. And, you know, seeing him being inducted this year is extreme motivation and let you know that it could be done. You just got to, you know, keep the work first.
1: So Luke Kuechly warms up your pads. He's throwing it down pregame.
2: Yeah. I guess that was one of their little traditions back in the day. So he kind of makes sure to keep it going with the guys in the locker room now.
1: JC, you're the best. Thanks for doing this.
2: Man, it's good seeing you.
1: Easily, after Panther games, one of the favorites for us. Win, lose, or draw, catching up with JC Horn. He will shoot you straight and apparently will kick your ass and ping pong, Boo-ray, you name it. We need to give a special shout out to the state of North Carolina. We added Raleigh-Durham to our long and growing list of affiliate markets. Let's use that as an opportunity, Will, to remind people that Raleigh-Durham, saying it like that, is an airport. Raleigh and Durham are separate cities. Raleigh is the home of NC State. Durham is the home of Duke University. Chapel Hill is where the Tar Heels are at. Those three places, they make up the Research Triangle. They call it the Triangle in North Carolina. Not to be confused with the triangle that Phil Jackson ran with Michael Jordan, who's also from North Carolina and played in Chapel Hill. You get the idea here. Shout out to our friends at Capital Broadcasting. Grew up listening to their stations. It's actually, I grew up 30 minutes north of Raleigh in a small town called Youngsville, North Carolina. To mark the occasion of our show now being on in my hometown, I'm recognizing a Raleigh, North Carolina landmark. I've got a t-shirt on for those watching on YouTube, watching on X. The Rialto Theater is ran by a man I once worked for named Hayes Permar. And yeah, just wanted to give some love. I thought I was going to be original in wearing this today. And then I saw my buddy Chip Patterson from the Cover 3 podcast wearing this t-shirt today as well.
0: Really?
1: Upsetting. Yeah, wearing the same t-shirt. So it's a movement. It's a movement, what we're seeing right now. And as you can tell by the J.C. Horn and Danielle Hunter interviews, we've had a busy week in Charlotte. It was nearly busier where we had a planned one-on-one visit with ACC Commissioner Jim Phillips. Like, we had a planned lunch, the whole thing. We still went to lunch, but the visit never happened because of all this eligibility nonsense. The ACC today put out their statement saying they're following suit with the Big 12, the SEC, and the Big 10. So we hope to catch up with Jim Phillips sometime soon. I still need to get to him after he embarrassed me in front of all of my friends on TV, taking shots at my Orioles, talking
0: he
1: about
0: does
1: the
0: that
1: Cubs.
0: Every year.
1: He does that.
0: That
1: every year. It's upsetting. It's annoying. I'm glad you do. I'm glad you do. So we're going to find you, Commissioner Phillips. No, the funniest thing is the lunch still happened, and then Will Dalton sits down and orders a salmon. It's what he does.
0: Yeah,
1: he just sits
0: the
1: down.
0: League's done. Just, you kidding me?
1: He just sits down and says, "Hey, you know, hey guys, nice to meet you. What's on the menu? Salmon. It's what we're doing."
0: Will it was Dalton. Delicious too.
1: Yeah,
0: it's great.
1: Like, it seemed like it was good. Shout out to our friends at the ACC and J.C. Horn, Daniil Hunter, Teteroa McMillan, Dan Morgan. You can find all these interviews on our YouTube channel, searching Westwood One Sports Night. That's how you can watch us right now, in addition to listening to us, however and wherever you listen or watch. Greatly appreciate that. I see the OG dog here saying King Henry, Derrick Henry going back to college could be fun. Yeah, that probably would be fun, watching him go back to Alabama out of a fact that Alabama hasn't really had a good running game since Kalen DeBoer has arrived there. This might be a good opportunity, Oliver Popular, to update the people on Ty Simpson. Anytime we mention Ty Simpson on the show, live updates of what he's doing, we have a sounder.
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1: 20 minutes from now, my college football future bets. Before week zero arrives, all the future bets I am placing for the 2026 college football season. That's in Graham's Gambling. Also, we're asking this question: who is a current pro athlete you'd love to see return for one more year of college sports? 310-840-4910 is the number. Drake Toll's way, he's up way past his bedtime and texting that the Paul Skeens back at LSU visual would be very, very funny stuff to watch in college baseball. Appreciate Drake Toll that follows our show here on Westwood One Sports Night, hosting our daily morning show. 310-840-4910 if you want in on that. Perhaps we can answer that question if there's time in a bit. We need to talk about former Alabama quarterback.
2: Don't give a about number 10.
1: Now, L.A. Rams backup, Ty Simpson. First-round pick. While Fernando Mendoza has been struggling in Vegas, Ty Simpson has been thriving. In fact, Ty Simpson is the biggest winner of this NFL preseason. Statistically, nobody played the position better than he did. Tonight, Ty Simpson was nearly perfect. 18 of 23 passing, 119 yards, had a touchdown pass. In fact, this is how it sounded, courtesy of our Westwood One teammates. Noah Eagle, facing heavy pressure, Ty Simpson looked right down the barrel and did this. We'll get to that in just a second. Here is the final line in the three preseason games for Ty Simpson. 47 of 60 passing for 382 yards, three touchdowns, no picks, a passer rating of 109.9. He's going to be pushing Stetson Bennett for QB2 behind MVP Matthew Stafford. Sean McVay already said that they're going to keep three quarterbacks, but if the NFL frontrunner has their MVP go down, does McVay go to Stetson Bennett, or does he go to Ty Simpson? It seems those are pretty good options for McVay to have. Now, let's be clear. While preseason performance isn't enough to say that Simpson's going to be a dude in the NFL, let's not overstate this, it should be enough to silence the critics from way back in April. He was the story of the NFL draft in Pittsburgh. There was endless criticism suggesting that the Rams reached by taking him or that Simpson didn't deserve to be a first-round draft pick. Honestly, the criticism felt like it was coming from an ill-informed place. There's no group of people more obnoxious in sports than the air-quote NFL draft guy. You know, the people that watch the NFL and not college during the season, but then the NFL season ends, they get bored, so they dive into all the tape and then try to tell the people that actually pay attention to college how good or how bad these players are. And what felt lazy about the Ty Simpson, air quote, narratives, so much of the negativity felt rooted in that the playoff didn't go great for Ty Simpson, that he didn't look great in the blowout loss and got hurt against Indiana. But anybody suggesting that Ty Simpson isn't talented just is ill-informed. He was recruited to play for Nick Saban at Alabama. He doesn't just let anybody show up at that school and receive a scholarship. He was the Heisman frontrunner in mid-November. He lost the opener to Florida State, but then won eight straight games, and pretty clearly because he had no help on his O-line or in a run game. He got hurt, didn't make any excuses, but his performance dropped in a way that was strange. And seem pretty clearly connected to injury. Now that he's healthy, we're seeing what he can do. And he looks the part. This is just another example of the Rams being super well run. It honestly reminds you of what the LA Dodgers have done. Oh, not only can they pay, but they also draft incredibly well and develop well, and they win all these trades where they land Mookie Betts, and then they land Freddie Freeman, and some of the guys that they dealt in order to bring Tarek Skubal were prospects they acquired in trades with players that ended up not being good once they left the Dodgers. That's what good teams do. They just know how to do things well. So the Rams, they draft well when they do draft. Well, they say bleep them picks with the first rounders, but do well with the late round picks, which is why they feel comfortable trading those first rounders for guys who can help them right now, a la a Trent McDuffie, a la a Myles Garrett. They make tremendous trades. They go for it. They stay competitive, and they've been doing it for a decade now, this combo of Sean McVay and Les Snead. And it seems the draft pick of Ty Simpson and the evaluation there is really strong as well. Here was our Westwood One teammate, Noah Eagle, on the call for Ty Simpson's touchdown pass tonight.
3: With his special team stardom. Chargers bring the house. Simpson has to get away. Across his body, end zone. It is caught. Brennan Presley on the run for the touchdown.
1: Looking at the scoreboard, Rams 20, LA Chargers 18, for those who are keeping score at home. 310-840-4910 if you want in. Let's go to Rob. He's in Atlanta. Rob, tell me the current pro you'd love to see return to college for one more year.
4: Well, he's not current, but I was going to pull Deion Sanders out of nowhere.
1: Oh, my gosh. Bring him back to FSU?
4: Yeah, we need him, like, in a big way.
1: Yeah, you know, maybe you could use a quarterback. I'm with respect to Ashford, who I remember watching play at Stanford not too far back, maybe getting Jameis Winston to play one more year for you might help. I don't know. He's still current. Can figure that one out.
4: Yeah, I'll take him to be the quarterback for the Atlanta Falcons.
1: All right, well, there he goes. Make sure we bleep that out. Yeah. There goes our guy Rob in Atlanta. We really do need Will Dalton. Usually it's just for Free-for-All Friday that we need to remind people the Buzz Williams rule when he was at Virginia Tech prior to going to A&M and now at the University of Maryland. But when Duke comes to town, people get pretty rowdy. We're saying some things, throwing some things on the court. So Buzz Williams then grabs the microphone and says, guys, quit cussing.
5: It's an iconic moment.
1: Yeah. If you want to know who it makes most upset, it makes Oliver. Like, Oliver, put the headset on, put the mic on. You know, you can have your Oliver Buzz Williams type moment here since you're a Maryland grad. Like, would you like to have a quit cussing type moment, grab the mic and tell people what to do? Is he talking to us right now? Am I supposed to hear that?
5: No.
6: You got
5: no,
6: you got
1: now
6: accept.
1: We got you.
6: Hey,
1: oh, there hey, what's up,
6: there
1: Oliver?
6: Figure it out. Yeah, it's not that hard.
5: Figure it out.
1: Don't curse. Let's not do that. 310-840-4910 if you want in here. 300 markets across the country and Canada. It's what we're doing here. How would I answer the question, though? Who would you like to see return to college for one year? Because if you're doing what Rob did and you're going all time, well, then I think about my alma mater, East Carolina, and I think, you know what would be pretty cool with one more year left of eligibility? Watching Chris Johnson, CJ2K, go back to school. You know, the guy who ran the 4.2 4.40 before now unfortunately being diagnosed with ALS. That would be good if you can get prime Chris Johnson going back to the East Carolina Pirates. But if we're going current athletes, which again was the prompt, I'm just imagining what conference is Wyoming in now? Is Wyoming still in the Mountain West? Assuming they still are, how do you think Mountain West defenses are going to do with Josh Allen in 2026? Like, if Josh Allen said, you know, me and Haley Steinfeld, we just want to have a one-year sabbatical in Laramie, Wyoming. That might be fun to follow. They still are in the Mountain West. Because of course they are. In Laramie. That could be a good one. Maybe, I mean, Joe Burrow. I don't know if you can follow up that act. In fact, that might be something that

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1: So, both guys can wear number 5, technically. Can make that work. Can work it out. So that's where my brain right now is on football. I should be thinking basketball, just because there are guys who age-wise are still very eligible, would still be in college if they stuck around longer. Like Cooper Flagg coming back another year at Duke. Like he'd be entering his junior season. That's a scary thought. Cooper returning to college basketball. Caleb Wilson returning to your Tar Heels, Will. Something that could have happened. You know, if they didn't make a coaching change. It's a fun question to really think about. 310-840-4910. That's the beauty of sports talk radio, where you can do these types of things. Another thing we can do is try to make a lot of money. We have a laundry list of college football futures to hand out before week zero gets here this weekend. And we'll share that list of picks with you in Graham's Gambling next on Westwood One Sports Night.
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0: It's already here. And we'll tell you why in just a few minutes. We got picks to hand out right now, though. Oh, buddy. We have all the season win total over unders lined up, and it wasn't planned this way. But all five of the season win total over under bets, the college football futures we're going to hand out, are all unders. We have unders across the board. We'll tell you what those are in just a second. But the question that we've asked, in honor of the LSU controversy with the Browns player being waived and then picked up by the Tigers, leading to SEC, Big Ten, ACC, and Big 12 presidents growing a spine, which isn't something you see all that often, and banning those players from being able to participate, pro athletes going back to college sports. We're having some fun with it and asking the question, if you could have one current pro athlete go back to school for one season, which one would be the most fun to watch? 310-840-4910. Let's start with Cole. He's in San Diego. Cole, what's your answer?
1: How about Aaron Rodgers back to Cal State?
0: ACC legend Aaron Rodgers?
1: Yeah, why not? He's already beaten Father Time. You know, let's see it. He's got a degree to finish. You know, send him back to Cal State. See what the old man's got.
0: It is just Cal. They're going to get upset with me in bear territory if I didn't correct you on that. I appreciate it, Cole. It's good to hear from you. Don't know if Cal needs a quarterback this year, though. They got JKS. Don't overlook Jaren Keawe Sungapuletele. They've had some good quarterbacks of Cal lately. You might have heard of this Fernando Mendoza fella that was there prior to JKS's arrival. They were so excited about JKS, they were okay letting Fernando Mendoza leave to Indiana. And here's the thing, they don't really regret it either. Because JKS had a really good year last year, they gave a ton of money to JKS to keep him in Berkeley. So we'll see what that looks like. 310-840-4910. Tom is in Pittsburgh. Tom, what's your submission?
2: Hey, so I got a former and a current.
0: Okay.
2: I guess he has technically not signed with the Rams yet, but give me Aaron Donald at Pitt as my current player. And then one guy that is just insane to watch, especially, you know, what he's doing off the field. Give me Johnny Manziel at A&M. The guy was must-watch TV.
0: Yeah, it's a good one, going back to Texas A&M. Fun Aaron Donald story, by the way. One of the first interviews I ever did was going to the Grandover Resort in Greensboro, North Carolina. It was ACC Football Media Days in 2011, 2012. Pittsburgh was just joining the league. And Aaron Donald was there. And Will, believe it or not, nobody was interested in talking to Aaron Donald. Kind of felt bad for him. He was sitting there and nobody was talking to him. So I went and just talked to Aaron Donald, who was twice my size, and had great conversation with him, incredibly smart and interesting. Great backstory, talking about his family and their weightlifting regiment and all those things. And all these years later, Aaron Donald still being talked about. That's what immediately pops into my mind. And then you're talking about Johnny Manziel. That was fun at Texas. How about we go to Brian? He's in Texas. Brian, what do you think? I just got a correction in my ear, Oliver. I said it was fun to watch in Texas, not at Texas. Not making the mistake to say that. You can check the tape. I'm pretty sure I said in Texas, not at Texas. Don't want to upset the folks there. Brian, I think, heard me right. Brian, what's your nominee?
3: It's good to talk to you, man. I would love to see CeeDee Lamb back in Oklahoma.
0: Oh my God!
3: And if you could have two, put him with Jalen or Baker.
0: Yeah, see CeeDee Lamb. Gosh, man,
3: he'd probably tear it up. He'd probably tear it up with Mateer.
0: Yeah, he probably would. He probably would. Thank you so much for
3: if
0: the
3: you
0: call,
3: see
0: Brian.
3: My.
0: What's interesting, I vote for the Biletnikoff Award, best receiver in college football, and I remember the debate was CeeDee Lamb versus Jerry Jeudy. I forget who ended up winning the award. I feel like Jeudy did, but I was team CeeDee Lamb from the very beginning. From the jump, was in on that. One of the best college receivers I've ever seen. Bills in Pennsylvania. Last one before we get to the bets, and then we'll get to more of your calls later. 310-840-4910. Bill, what do you got for us?
4: Yeah, I got two things. The guy that went back to LSU, he didn't want to go, from what I understand, but there was some rule that he couldn't transfer from Ole Miss over to LSU, and so that's why he ended up going to the draft.
0: The guys were not grandfathered in from the 2022 class, and thus he didn't have a choice to go pro versus playing college. So he went to the pros, and then you got the Colorado judge that had the injunction that said that those players should have been grandfathered in, players from the 2022 class, which he was a part of. So that was the reason.
4: Oh, okay. But my go back, and he never did go, was LeBron James. I'd like to see him go to Ohio State. He always wanted to go for either football or basketball, so that would be pretty cool to see.
0: He also said, and I appreciate the call, LeBron said maybe it was just to appease his Olympic coach, that if he did play college, he would have played for Coach K at Duke. Don't know if that's true with him being an Ohio State football fan, but we can always imagine what if. Kobe Bryant, before he passed, said that he would go to North Carolina, would have gone to North Carolina if he went to college. But then late in his life, he was asked it again and said, nah, I would have gone to Duke. So that's something that's often debated in the state I call home as well, here in the state of North Carolina. Let's get to those five unders that we have for the 2026 college football season. We call it Graham's Gambling, and it's time to make some money.
5: It's time for Graham's Gambling. Let's make some money.
0: Let's start with the bet I'm most bullish about. Texas A&M, under 8.5 wins at -120. They lose Colin Klein, their play caller, who's now the head coach at his alma mater at Kansas State. They lose not one, not two, not three, but four of their starting offensive linemen to the draft. Good luck replacing that. They lose their best skill guy in Casey Concepcion, who was a first-round draft pick. That alone should be disqualifying in terms of their season win total. But then, unlike this past year at College Station, you look at Texas A&M's schedule. There are 9 SEC teams ranked in the preseason top 25, including A&M at number 8. 6 of the remaining 8 ranked teams are on A&M's schedule. Brutal schedule. And also, not a believer that Marcel Reed is actually a dude. Just look at how he has fared when he plays in his biggest games, biggest competition. So they lose a ton. They have a brutal schedule. Under 8.5 wins at -120. In the Big 12, Utah, under 8.5 wins. Kyle Whittingham was there forever. Now he's at Michigan. The fact that you get this at plus money at +125 is crazy, because you bring back Dampier, who a lot of people know at quarterback, but the identity of Utah football has been the trenches with Kyle Whittingham at the helm. And that's where the most turnover is on this team. And now Dampier's working with a new play caller and a new system. There isn't a lot to like about Utah's dynamic. Let's say chemistry dynamic. And then when you think about who's most relevant in the Big 12 Conference, while they do not play Texas Tech this year, Utah does have Houston. Utah does have BYU. That's not going to be easy. And their non-conference isn't even a cakewalk as well. So under 8.5 wins for the Utah Utes at plus money. We're about that. Got two unders for the ACC. North Carolina under 4.5 wins. Pound it. They won 4 games last year and had the easiest schedule in the league. This year, you get everybody. You get Miami. You get both ACC champion participants from a year ago, ACC championship participants in Duke and Virginia. You get 2 of the dark horses in the league this year, Louisville and Pittsburgh. You never beat NC State, so they're on the schedule. That's not fun. Out of conference, you get Notre Dame. Good luck with that, a game that's going to be on Westwood One Sports. You go to Clemson, and you open up with TCU in Ireland. Just brutal. Where are the wins? Don't see it. Disaster. UNC's demise, strangely, has been understated. So these odds, all courtesy of our friends at DraftKings, who we'll tell you a bit about in just a bit. How about that? Under 4.5 wins at -105. And also, this might be the hottest take you hear. Miami under 10.5 wins. I'm sorry, but Miami hasn't won the ACC in their entire existence in this league, which is getting close to 25 years of them being in the league. And they always lose games that they're not supposed to lose. So let's just ask ourselves this question. Let's just ask this question. Miami plays at Notre Dame. Let's say they lose that game. How much faith do you have in Mario Cristobal to completely run the table from that point on? A lot? A lot of faith? I don't know about you, but I like Miami under 10.5 wins to say that they lose one conference game and lose to Notre Dame. Miami under 10.5 wins at -110. And this one is just completely off the wall. Sacramento State under 4.5 wins at -105. They are in the MAC, Sacramento State. This is their first year in FBS football, so they are not only climbing up to the new level at FBS, but they are in the MAC, and they are from Sacramento State. So they are playing at Eastern Michigan this weekend in week 0. They have trips to Central Michigan. They have a road game at Hawaii this year just for fun. At Ball State, at Bowling Green. Like, I just don't think the travel it's going to go all that well. And with them going to FBS, think that the Hornets of Sacramento State not going to have a good bit of fun. So there you have it. Graham's gambling, 5 unders for the season. Texas A&M's under 8.5. Utah under 8.5. North Carolina under 4.5. Miami under 10.5, and Sacramento State under 4.5 wins for the 2026 college football season. Again, we're asking the question, 310-840-4910. Current pro athlete you'd love to see it go back to their alma mater or return to college sports to play in one more year. We already heard from Pittsburgh, but let's go back to the city, the Steel City. That's where Cheston is. Cheston, what do you have to add?
6: I'm in Texas, but it's okay. It doesn't matter.
0: Cool.
6: I'm a Sooner fan, so my guy would be Baker Mayfield. If he could go back with the defense that BV has now, I mean, it would be something insane. I mean, he's got enough offensive weapons there. He's not like he has CD or, you know, those guys or like a Mark Andrews, but the offense is there. And, of course, that defense that BV has built, I think Baker would get it done if he went back. But, of course, it's all fairy tale. But thank you for taking my call.
0: No, of course, I think Baker, going back to college is all fairy tales for sure. But that would be a fun thought. Easily one of the greatest college quarterbacks this generation. I think they did that list when they did the 150. The 150th anniversary of college football, the 150 best players. I think he was in the top 50. College football players ever. Let's go to Johnny. He's in Atlanta. Johnny, who's your nominee?
7: What's going on? I got 3 nominees. My first one is Jeremiah Love back to Notre Dame. With their schedule this year, they probably need him. Texas, Bijan Robinson back to Texas. See him with Arch Manning. And the last one, I hope I don't mess his name up, but the head coach of the Browns back to Georgia. Get Bobo out of there. We ain't been in Natty since you left. Come back to Georgia, man.
0: Todd Monken. All right. That's who we're thinking
7: of. Todd Monken. Yeah, Monken.
0: There you go. I like it. Did all of those have an Atlanta flavor to it? Bijan Robinson, Todd Monken. What was the first one? Had he said again? This is testing my listening comprehension here on the show. Jeremiah Love was the first one he said there. Notre Dame losing both their top running backs from last year. Both going in the first round, which is kind of nuts when you really think about it. Moving this train along here. Coming up, the most underappreciated player in the National Football League. And it's not close. Here on Westwood One Sports Night. 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
5: 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Who could make the jump this season? John Harbaugh's Giants? Tyler Shuck and the Saints? 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

0: you'll get to hear from all the Panthers and Houston Texans we visited with while out at their joint practice. They will meet in a preseason game Friday night, closing both their preseasons. Among the players we visited with, the most underappreciated player in the NFL by far. That's Texans edge rusher Danielle Hunter. Do you realize that he's on track to go to Canton? Was watching the Texans TV broadcast last weekend, and Danielle's name came up, and they referred to him as future Hall of Famer, Danielle Hunter. And I'll be honest, when I heard that expression, my first thought was, really? That's what we're doing? We're already there with Danielle Hunter? Come on now. But then you look at the numbers. 114.5 career sacks in 11 NFL seasons. Only Myles Garrett and TJ Watt have more sacks than Hunter since he entered the league in 2015. He's coming off a 15-sack season, 15.5 sacks away from being top 25 all-time in sacks, and as the 15-sack season would indicate, he's not showing any signs of decline. In fact, for those watching on YouTube, watching on X, if you're watching on YouTube, you can already find the conversation with Danielle Hunter that we had, the one-on-one that's there in our other practice interviews. Be sure to subscribe to the channel, like, comment, all those things. If you're watching, you'll see there's Danielle Hunter standing next to me, and his biceps, his arms, are literally the size of my head as we're standing next to each other. And he's 31. He's got more than 5 years left in him, you'd think. So that means he's going to finish top 10 in sacks easily in his career. Maybe even crack the top five. What makes him so underrated, though, as a player, is that he plays a premium position. Like, this is not, with respect, Joe Thomas spending his whole career with the Browns, consistently excellent there, and the only reason people didn't pay attention because he plays tackle. And it's not a sexy position that garners a lot of attention. After quarterback, receiver, and running back, edge rusher, that might be the most noteworthy position on the football field. They get to the quarterback. They get paid a ton. They do sack dances, the whole thing. Danielle Hunter, he's been this guy for more than a decade, yet people would scoff at the idea of him being a Hall of Famer. Now, it hasn't helped that he's played for two franchises that haven't been to the Super Bowl in a half century. The Texans, this is their 25th season, so, all right. But the Vikings haven't been since the 70s. Have they been since the Raiders Super Bowl? The pick six, and don't want to bring up bad memories for Minnesota fans. Don't think they have. So those are the teams that Danielle Hunter's played for. And here's the thing. The postseason is where legacies are created on the national level. Like, the conversation really started about Danielle Hunter when he demolishes the Pittsburgh Steelers, not allowing them to do much of anything in that playoff game way back in January. His output is starting to change the conversation. It's starting to garner attention across the league. See, for example, here was Texans legend J.J. Watt saying essentially all the things that we're saying here.
1: I've been saying this for many years, that Danielle Hunter is the most underrated player in the league. He legitimately is a Hall of Famer. Like, he should be a Hall of Famer. He is the least talked about future Hall of Famer in the world, in my mind, especially if he continues to do what he's been doing.
0: Exactly. The Texans, they look like a real contender in 2026. Watching the joint practice, seeing Danielle Hunter lined up all day with a first-round rookie out of Georgia, Monroe Freeling, and just making his life hell for an hour and a half. It's one of the more impressive things we've seen up close. He's a key piece on the NFL's best defense from a year ago, and they could be even better next year. This year. If Houston advances to its first Super Bowl, or even wins the damn thing in L.A., on Valentine's Day night next year, Hunter goes from being should be in the Hall of Fame characterization to maybe first ballot level player. And that's not a bad place to be for a kid from Jamaica that didn't pick up a football until very late. One of the more underappreciated players in NFL history and certainly the most underrated right now, Danielle Hunter. 310-840-4910. I asked Danielle, because he went to LSU, hey, given the news this week, how much would you enjoy just to go back and play college football for 1 year? And he didn't really go for it all that much. You'll hear from Danielle. You'll hear from J.C. Horn. You'll hear from Ted Aroa McMillan, the players that we've caught up with at practice this week. Heck, you might even hear from Bill Belichick. He's in the news today. But let's go to William in Michigan, see what his answer is to this. 310-840-4910. William, we've been taking a ton of submissions. What are you thinking?
2: Hey, man, I got to say it. Like I said, I'm from Michigan. I hate the SEC. But 1 year, he left a little early. Give me Matt Stafford to the University of Georgia.
0: Going back to the dogs. I like that. That's great. Matthew Stafford putting up a ton of – I mean, there's a reason why he went number one in the draft. That's a great one, William. Appreciate the call. So the NFL MVP going back to college. Who's that coming down the track? The correct answer to that question is a mean machine wearing red and black. 310-840-4910 if you want in. A funny thing has happened with the LA Dodgers lately, transitioning things to baseball. Since the Tarek Skubal trade that everybody claims broke baseball, oh, just simulate to the season ending and LA winning it all. Since that trade, the Dodgers have been a mediocre baseball team. They've played 22 games since that day. 11 wins, 11 losses. But it goes further than that. Like, pre-Tarek Skubal trade, let's go to the trade, not the trade deadline, let's go to the All-Star break. Since the All-Star break, the Dodgers are 6-16 against teams with a winning record. That would include the Atlanta Braves. And by the way, this has been fun to watch. Just how close this series has been. It is the closest that August has come to feeling like October. Atlanta against LA. Every game been tremendous. Tuesday night, it was tied 3-3 in the eighth. Ozzy Albies notching the go-ahead RBI in a 4-3 win. Last night, it was an unlikely hero that walked it off. Ha Sung Kim belted one to left to propel the Braves to a 6-5 win. Tonight, Chris Sale was the story. How'd he do? Let Brandon Gaudin from Braves TV take it from here.
3: He went! A complete game shutout for Chris Sale. A sweep for Atlanta. And a taste of October in late August.
0: It's going to be a fabulous finish to this baseball season. It really is. Like, you have a tight three-team race for the NL pennant. L.A., Milwaukee, Atlanta. Meanwhile, the Cubs and Phillies are right there lurking. Thumbs up, thumbs down, Will Dalton, Oliver, popular. Would you take all five of those teams in the National League over the Tampa Bay Rays or whoever you view as the best team in the American League? You would not. You would take Tampa. Okay. Over those five teams. Will Dalton says no, too. Is this because Will Dalton is being a Yankee homer right now and Aaron Judge is swinging a bat?
4: It might.
0: Mm-hmm. Then you get to the American League. The wild card continues to be a zoo. My Orioles are only three games back in that wild card race. The AL West race is razor thin. Need to see the latest numbers here because haven't looked this up in a week. Was at the beach last week. Used to look at this every night. See if Yordan Alvarez is in AL Triple Crown territory right now. Nobody's done that since Miguel Cabrera in 2012. Before that, you go back to Yaz in '67. With the Red Sox. So if we're doing stat leaders right now, this is terrific talk. Remember that time that Josh pulled up the stat leaders in Major League Baseball? That was fun. Yordan Alvarez is the batting average leader at the moment by one percentage point. 3.19 to Luis Arraez's 3.18. And then you get to, well, that he's in the National League. So, like, if we're just making it the American League, okay, he's got a considerable league over Chandler Simpson. It's 3.19 to 3.08. 0.319, thank you. Yordan Alvarez, one home run better than Junior Caminero of the Rays. And he right now has the RBI. He's tied for the RBI lead. With whom? Pete Alonso. Red hot Baltimore Orioles, hon. So that's been fun to follow as well. Fun finish to the baseball season. Can't wait to see how it all shakes out. Even though the Pro Bowl might not exist anymore, we spoke with three Pro Bowl caliber players one-on-one this week. You'll hear from them and say, what? Next.
5: The NFL season kicks off in less than 2 weeks with a Super Bowl rematch between the Seahawks and Patriots. Then the Rams and 49ers go in the NFL's first regular season game from Australia. And you can listen to both on your home for the NFL. 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

0: Josh Graham.
1: We've had a really busy week here at Westwood One Sports Night. Will Dalton and I went to Carolina Panthers, Houston Texans joint practice. Had a chance to catch up with some Panthers and with some Texans. And let's get to some of those conversations. Teteroa McMillan, prior to becoming the Offensive Rookie of the Year for the Panthers, the man they call T-Mac was an outstanding volleyball player. His high school coach even telling us, if he wasn't playing wide receiver in the NFL, he'd probably be an Olympic medal caliber men's volleyball player. So we were talking with T-Mac about volleyball and the ways that might help him as a football player. Here's how that sounded.
2: You know, me as a volleyball player, I was just a physically dominant player. I guess you could say that, or, you know, that not so many football players play volleyball in the first place. So just that alone just spooks players. And then when I just hit with aggression. Your knees, just being able to be a pogo stick. Just coming off the ground, you know, me and the ball at the highest point. You know, there's a lot of things that factor into the volleyball game that you can translate onto the football field, and I definitely feel like it's helped me a lot.
1: Will Dalton, Oliver, you're both athletes, so you know this. For those watching on video, on YouTube, or on X, you know that when you make a mistake, if you're T-Mac and the ball hits your chest, you do this number. You do the pat on your chest as if to say, that's on me. Well, this is the sports talk equivalent to saying this is on me, because I forgot that this sound is part of a segment that we call Say What?
3: They are who we thought they were.
4: We in here.
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8: As there's a drive in a deep left field by Castellanos, it will be a home run.
9: Come after me.
10: I don't come with the bull jump.
5: It's Say What? With Josh Graham.
1: Like I said, on me. I don't know how we would have been able to get through the segment without hearing Deion Sanders say the word bull junk. But
11: it's the out to left field for me. That's what does me in.
1: Because I introduced you unknowingly, to the great Tom Brenneman.
11: Yeah.
1: And then away. You're talking to Tom. I get out of the bathroom and I'm like, you know who that was you were talking to, right? No, who was it? Tom Brenneman. Who's that? Fly ball to left field for Castellanos. That guy? Yep. That's a thing. T-Mac, a really good volleyball player. He believes it helps him play football well. The same way that in the 70s, Lynn Swann was a ballet, had a background in ballet, and that notably helped his footwork and ability to be the Hall of Fame receiver. He was. J.C. Horn, he's a corner for the Carolina Panthers. Got paid couple years ago. He was a top 10 draft choice. Generally, if you're a top 10 draft choice, you might be a Hall of Fame caliber talent. Luke Kuechly, he was a top 10 pick by the Panthers, became the second youngest Hall of Fame inductee earlier this month in Canton, Ohio. Luke Kuechly also calls games for the Carolina Panthers on radio, so he's around the team, and I asked JC about his interactions with Luke.
12: To have a guy like that, who was at the best in his league for so long, just have him around every day, like you said. He in here all the time. You know, before the game, he come in there, and he called it warming up my pads. So, like, hey, you warmed up your pads yet? Yeah, get him, slam him on the ground a couple times and warm him up. And, you know, for me, that's just like younger me in high school. I got Luke Kuechly, you know, getting my pads and getting me prepped to go play out there on Sunday. So just having him around every day is, you know, a blessing in itself, and, you know, seeing him being inducted this year is extreme motivation and let you know that it could be done. You just got to, you know, keep the work first.
1: warming up your pads. How cool is that? J.C. Horn and Luke Kuechly with the Carolina Panthers. The Panthers were not the story of joint practice in Charlotte yesterday, though. That would be the Houston Texans, and specifically the Texans' defense. Danielle Hunter just ravaging the Panthers' front line. He was a delight to talk to. Don't know why I said it like Lieutenant Aldo Raine and Inglorious Bastards. My name is Lieutenant Aldo Raine. Killing Nazis. Business cousin is a booming. Danielle Hunter. With him being an LSU alum, we had to bring up the biggest story in college sports this week. Here's how that sounded.
0: With the news this week, I gotta ask, how much fun would it be if you could go back to college and play for just 1 year?
4: If you go to the NFL and come back?
0: Yeah, let's say this year, Danielle Hunter goes back to play at LSU for 1 year.
4: I wouldn't do that. It'd feel like I'm going from like high school back to middle school. I wouldn't do that.
1: He would not do that. We did ask this question, though. Who is a current pro athlete you'd love to see return to college sports for just 1 year? 310-840-4910 if you'd like in on our question of the night there. Danielle was a lot of fun. Intimidating as hell. Especially Will. I wish you captured this on video. I believe you had to. Either at the end of our conversation or at the beginning, where he's walking up, Will, and when I go to shake his hand, he just grabs me by the forearm.
11: And no, I did it because I was chopping it up with Zay Jones because he had just come up.
1: Oh, that's right. So, yeah. Zay Jones, I don't call many pro athletes friends of mine, but there are a few that do check that box. And Zay Jones, entering year 10 in the NFL, recently signed by the Texans, he checks that box. We went to school together at East Carolina. A fun fact about Zay Jones, Will. Did you know that Zay Jones has the most catches of any player in the history of college football?
11: I think I did know that.
1: That isn't the craziest fact. He did that at my alma mater, East Carolina University. Do you want to take a guess who's number two on the list? Or where number two on the list went to school?
11: Is he also East Carolina?
1: It is. Zay Jones is number one with 399 catches in college. Number two is his teammate, Justin Hardy, from East Carolina. Can we just stop for a beat and think how crazy that is? That two teammates together, there were enough balls to go around, pause, for Zay Jones and Justin Hardy to catch close to 800 balls combined in their career. How did that happen? And I was unaware of that at East Carolina. Well, the offensive coordinator at the time was some guy named Lincoln Riley. You might have heard of him.
11: Man.
1: Because here's what's crazy as well. You know who's number three on the list? Ryan Broyles at Oklahoma, the place that Lincoln went next. Uh-huh. These are things that happen. Oh, we have one more piece of sound to hit. Bill Belichick, he met with the media in Ireland. He was talking about getting his guys the experience of being in Ireland. North Carolina facing TCU in week zero, a game to kick off college football that you can listen to on Westwood One Sports, noon kick on Saturday. And here was Bill Belichick sounding like a grand old time.
7: Well, I mean, they've already done it. A lot of our guys haven't been overseas, so you know, going through custom or going through the international travel and having to go through the whole passport process and things like that. You know, a lot of our players didn't have those, and so you know, that was part of the travel. The international travel is just a little bit different. Certainly just driving from the airport, you know, through Dublin's been interesting. And, you know, being on the wrong side of the road, that's been, you know, got to get used to that. That's a big one for us.
1: Bill Belichick's idea of sightseeing is, customs. Yeah, going from the airport to Dublin, that was interesting. Yeah, and did you know that they drive on the other side of the road here? It's wild. Buckets of fun. Bill Belichick. It would be incorrect to say the college football season kicks off Saturday at noon. So we need to make an addendum here. College football technically kicked off tonight, Will. FCS had games all across the country tonight. Tons of college football games. In fact, this is me putting more work on Will Dalton's plate. Look at the FCS slate and see if anything really stands out to you as being super interesting. Not far from where I reside in North Carolina, Elon handed it to something called Glenville State. That's a thing. Austin Peay, the Governors, beat Gardner Webb 35-17. This is a true story. Do you know what Austin Peay's go-to chant is? Let's go, Peay. Let's go, Peay. And they once had a really good basketball player. This is a true story, too, named Fly Williams, who played at Austin Peay. So, naturally, the fans would chant, Fly's open, let's go, Peay.
11: Furman, that was pretty good.
1: The Dens, 20-3 win against Anderson.

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1: Much, and then I see somebody order the chicken and waffle sandwich, and I see that you have to pour the syrup on top of it. And it's also not a spicy sandwich, it's a regular, and they got bacon, which might be a bit much. The structural integrity of the waffle is also damaged by the waffle or by the syrup itself. Do you have anything to add, Will?
2: That's such a missed opportunity on your part. Where's your sense of, exploration?
1: Says the guy who still hasn't done the Costco date 5 years after the bit. This guy. Fernando Mendoza. He struggled tonight. He's not ready. Is that okay? Let's talk about it next.
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0: Josh Graham.
1: Here's the beauty of us being on at this hour. Things happen and we get to react to it first. In NFL preseason, both first-round draft picks at quarterback played and played a lot tonight. Mixed results. Different results, shall we say. Ty Simpson.
2: Don't give a about number time.
1: That's our update cue for the former Alabama quarterback. Shout out to Roll Tide Willie. He looked really good. We could talk about him momentarily. The number one overall pick in the draft, Fernando Mendoza, not so much. If you have thoughts on what we saw from Fernando Mendoza and Ty Simpson, 310-840-4910 if you want in. B-Dot's going to join us 20 minutes from now. Most entertaining guest in sports talk will take us to grammar school. Now, starting with Mendoza, two things can be true at the same time. Mendoza's not ready to start in the NFL, evidenced by the interception he threw on the first series, too tall for his target, too hot for his target, throwing into a lot of traffic, went 7 of 14 through the air tonight. So it's true, he's not ready to start in the NFL, but it's also true that that's not some searing indictment on Mendoza that he's not ready to go day one. Because while there hasn't been a number one overall draft pick to start the season on the bench since, what, Baker Mayfield in 2018, this really still has been all part of the Raiders' plan. That's why they signed Kirk Cousins, and Cousins has looked good throughout preseason. He even played a couple of series tonight, leading a couple of field goal drives. Did it really shake out this way between the Niners and Raiders that 18-12 was the final score and all the points were scored on field goals? Will Dalton, double check that. But think that's true, that the only scoring tonight were field goals and there were 10 field goals made between these two teams. Also, going back to Mendoza, just because several rookies have started right away doesn't mean they were all ready. Ask Sam Darnold if he was ready right out of the chute. Or look at Drake May's rookie snaps a couple of years ago. It didn't really go all that great. This has been an important issue, a personal issue even, for Raiders part owner Tom Brady since he's joined the media space, talking about how young QBs aren't supported enough, prepared enough, and they get discarded way too soon. Look at what's happening with 23-year-old J.J. McCarthy right now. Yes, Will.
3: 10 field goals.
1: Come on. Imagine going to pay actual U.S. American dollars to watch 10 field goals as the only scoring that you got tonight. Give credit to the Raiders. This is a mature way of thinking. They're aware of how bad they are, or at least how bad they've been. They have a new coach. Their best player, Max Crosby, he might soon be a trade piece, given that, you know, they've already traded him once this year. There will always be Captain Hindsight's out there, but remember, the Raiders, they didn't really have a choice. They didn't really have any other choice but taking Mendoza at number one overall. He was the only quarterback you could justify taking number one overall. You could not justify taking Ty Simpson. We could talk about him in a second. There really was no quarterback you could justify taking with the first five or six picks. So if you're one of those that said, well, you could have just traded back. It was a weak quarterback class. Mendoza had one of the best college seasons we've seen in recent memory. He is deserving of going number one overall. It made sense that he went number one overall. When you have the chance to take a franchise QB at the top of the draft, you do not wait. You do not push it off because you never know when you'll be in the position to do so again, drafting high enough to get one of those dudes. And if you don't have a certain level of quarterback, if you don't meet a certain threshold, welcome to hell, buddy. In this league, welcome to hell. You don't need your quarterback to be Pat Mahomes, Josh Allen, Joe Burrow, Lamar Jackson to win a Super Bowl. You need your quarterback to at least be Sam Darnold. You need your quarterback to at least be Jalen Hurts. to be on that level. Also, from a timeline standpoint, it's smart for the Raiders to draft a quarterback, pair him with an offensive-minded head coach, for them to start at the same time together so that Clint Kubiak and Fernando Mendoza can grow together. Frankly, the only part that's unclear about the Raiders' plan is when they're going to debut Mendoza. Like, when do you do so on the regular season slate? After the opener against the Dolphins, Vegas, they face a gauntlet. Three of the next four are on the road, the exception being Kansas City at home. And then you get Buffalo and the LA Rams. Good luck with that. And you might think, well, then there's your spot, Josh, right after that seven-game stretch, which, by the way, would put you into November. But even then, like, you have back-to-back road games you're going to start Mendoza with? At the Jets, at the Niners, then it's Seattle, and then it's at Denver? Brutal! So the best place to bring him in might be after that, and then you're looking at going to Cleveland right after Thanksgiving, but before the bye. After the bye, you get three straight home games, which seems fitting to be a good spot to play him if you want the best position for him right off the rip. But then that only gives you a five-game runway of seeing Mendoza his rookie season. And that might not be what you want. Do we have the Ty Simpson highlight from the night? Ty Simpson, let's talk about it. This is... How funny would it be if they handed out an MVP award for preseason? It'd be great. The same way Matthew Stafford won the MVP as the Rams quarterback last season, Ty Simpson, if there was a preseason MVP, he'd win it for what he's done. See, statistically, nobody's been better in the preseason than Ty Simpson has this year. The first round pick. Tonight, he was nearly perfect. 18 of 23 passing, 119 yards, and this touchdown pass while facing heavy pressure.
0: With his special team stardom. Chargers bring the house. Simpson has to get away. Across his body, end zone. It is caught. Brennan Presley on the run for the touchdown.
1: Shout out to our Westwood One teammate, Noah Eagle. Final line in three preseason games for Ty Simpson. 47 of 60 passing for 382 yards, three touchdowns, no picks. Passer rating of 109.9. Looks like he's going to be pushing Stetson Bennett for the QB2 job. However, Sean McVay, he's already said the team's going to keep three QBs on the 53-man. Now, same thing with Mendoza. Just like you shouldn't be paying that much attention to preseason performance for Mendoza, you shouldn't overvalue what this means for Simpson as well. It isn't enough to say he's a dude, but it might be enough to get some of the unnecessarily harsh critics to silence down from April. He was the story of the NFL draft. There was endless criticism suggesting that the Rams reached by taking him, or that he didn't deserve to be a first-round pick. And honestly, it felt that a lot of this criticism was coming from an ill-informed place. Like, there's no group of people in sports more annoying than NFL draft guy. Was talking with Ryan McGee of ESPN about this subject. And we were just chopping it up, and he said, yeah, man, it seems that the NFL draft guy, air quotes, watches the NFL on Sunday, doesn't pay attention to the college football season until the playoff arrives, and then once they get bored after the NFL season ends, they then just start pouring into watching the tape of all these college players and then telling the college people, you know, the people that actually do care about the sport on Saturdays, try to tell us who's good and who isn't. McGee then told me a story where he was sitting next to one of these people on a plane about a dozen years ago. And they were like, you know who's a sleeper in this draft? Who's going to be a really good player? Watch out for this Russell Wilson guy. And McGee was like, yeah, he won the Rose Bowl. Pretty good player. And when it comes to Ty Simpson, there's this sense that, well, nobody thought that this player was any good. Really? You think they just hand out scholarships at Alabama? You think Nick Saban, who recruited Simpson, was just offering that out to anybody? Also, if it's just so evident that the minds were made up during the playoff and people forget about what happens in the regular season. He lost the opener to Florida State, then after that won 8 in a row with Bama. And the numbers were so good that he was the betting favorite to win the Heisman Trophy in mid-November before he clearly sustained some sort of an injury in the loss to Oklahoma. Wasn't really the same player after that. He never made the excuses, but you could just tell with his play. It's the drafting of Ty Simpson. It's just another example of the Rams being super well-run. They don't draft a lot in the first round, but they push their chips in and they stay competitive. Les Snead, Sean McVay, who've been doing this now together for 10 years. And they find ways to acquire Myles Garrett. They find ways to acquire a guy like Trent McDuffie from the Chiefs. They do well with their late-round draft picks. They don't draft a lot in the first round, but when they do, hey, here's Ty Simpson, and you should trust their evaluation a little bit. You want to talk about things that annoy, are just super annoying. BDOT's going to join us in about 10 minutes. He's not the guy that's annoying. We love BDOT. Most entertaining guest in sports talk. He'll take us to grammar school. One of the most fun things we do each and every week. What's annoying, these people, again, that you can tell detest college sports, that have platforms such as this one. They talk into microphones such as this one. And they masquerade as if they care about college sports. But in reality, the only time you hear them talking about college sports is to talk about legal matters. And, oh my gosh, look how broken college football is with professional athletes coming back to college. Like, it's very easy to tell that there are people out there who just detest what college sports is. We are not in that group. And a PSA to those people, by the way, or a PSA to people that suggest, well, college sports is broken irreparably or whatever. College football has been around for over 150 years. It is America's second most popular sport behind the NFL. It's not going anywhere. It's also not a coincidence that people, again, are saying this crap because it's the same crap we heard last decade when it came to pay for play and the same crap. These people, it's obvious who they are and they show themselves. It's now time to talk about college football games, not the junk, as we're going to call it here. Stop talking about the junk, and let's talk about football. Frankly, the pros returning to campus story, completely overblown. These were not program-altering players vying to return to college after pre-pro stints. This isn't, oh my gosh, the Browns waived this player and he's going back to college. It's not Casey Concepcion going back to school. Most of them, these are class of 2022 kids that were told they wouldn't be eligible when they were making their decisions for this year, earlier in the year, before that Colorado injunction, trying to see if they can get grandfathered in for this year. Speaking of that, the only players that will be granted this injunction likely are guys in that grandfathered in class of 2022. So it's an issue that will solve itself by this time next year. But it's not going to impact the national contending programs. It's not going to impact who wins it all. Ohio State and Oregon, they're not looking at class of 2022 players. Notre Dame's not looking at it either. And Marcus Freeman let his stance be known on that. So rather than talking about that junk, what we should be talking about is week zero is Saturday. And it's an intriguing week zero slate. This isn't just, oh, a bunch of blowouts that we're going to be watching this weekend. There's real tension and drama in Dublin. We're going to be carrying Tar Heels TCU on Westwood One to kick off the college football season. It's year two for Bill Belichick after a disastrous year one. TCU, meanwhile, they've had a ton of turmoil. They're going to war with the one outlet that travels and covers them, their beat. Trying to revoke credentials, that's always a good play. Why? Because they reported about the player that ended up getting kicked off the team? Ooh, God forbid. So that's troublesome. You have a meaningful conference game in the ACC. This Power Four, NC State and Virginia. If you are operating under the presumption that Miami's going to be in the ACC championship game in Charlotte, that they're head and shoulders better than anybody else in that league, well, they have to play somebody in the ACC championship. And odds are that team's probably going to be right there at the cut line of being a playoff team. Why can't it be Virginia again? With Bo Prabula transferring in from Mizzou. And them having a bunch of fifth, sixth, and even a seventh-year offensive lineman there. NC State with C.J. Bailey. Last year, this game was 35-31 when these teams faced off. So, what? The winner of this game is going to be in a position they could be that dark horse, and the loser is going to immediately be behind the eight ball. That's big time. That you've got two historic FBS debuts, teams that are moving up to the top level of college football. Legendary FCS power North Dakota State. They're going to host Jacksonville State, first ever FBS game, and that's going to be in the Fargo Dome. Sacramento State is in the MAC, which is funny. They're going to face Eastern Michigan in that very dull and sad gray field that Eastern Michigan plays on. This week, if we're going to criticize anything about college football, it's this. They do have the worst offseason in sports. Like, it's the closest that sports comes to political talk. Well, this in the WNBA nowadays. But in college, we spend way too much time talking about injunctions and lawsuits and litigation, and that's no fun. It's not what we're here for. That's why we try not to do any of that. No sport does doomsday coverage and speculation like college football does. This conference is going to die. College football's over as we know it. Brendan Sorsby! College football rules. It's not going anywhere. And it's here, and the season's about to kick off, and you should be really, really, really excited for it. I know we are. Can't wait for Saturday morning, Saturday afternoon to arrive. BDOT is the most entertaining guest in sports talk. But there's a chance, based on the first question I'm going to ask him, he might be the most controversial guest in sports talk. And we'll tell you why when Dot joins us to take us to grammar school next.
4: 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And we've got the game live from Dublin, Ireland. 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

0: our friend B-Dot is the most entertaining guest in sports talk. However, he might soon become the most controversial guest in sports talk, depending on how he answers this next question prior to our playing of grammar school. You posted on social media, Dot, "I ain't gonna front. I ain't know y'all like Dolly Parton this much." The question is this: what do you mean by that?
1: I meant pretty much what I said that you so eloquently read just now, Josh. I ain't gonna front. I ain't know y'all really cared about Dolly Parton that much. Like, not just black folk, but just folk, period. Like, I knew that Dolly Parton was a cool, big-breasted woman that, like, people of my generation lusted after from different forms of, whether it's music or movies and that type thing. But the overpouring and the overshowing of love that I've seen on my timeline, it was just shocking to me. And it wasn't something that I frowned upon. I thought it was freaking amazing. I was at a show last night and I said, I hope that Dolly Parton felt this much love while she was alive. But I wasn't educated on her books and the literacy and her things that, and the money she had given to North Carolina when we had had hurricanes. And
0: you never went to Dollywood.
1: Never went to Dollywood ever. Never, not a day in life. Don't even really know what Dollywood is. I think I've heard of it a time or two, but I don't even know what the hell Dollywood is.
0: It's a theme park, and they have the most delicious bread, cinnamon bread, that is out there, and they have a lot of great food and rides. It's an amusement park.
1: Yeah, never been a day in my life. Never really heard of it. I'm a Carowinds, Emerald Point, Wet and Wild kind of guy. But again, the point was not to be insensitive to the loss of such an icon. It was really just my bewilderment that it was that many people, and specifically the urban demographic that just was, oh my gosh, Auntie Dolly. Like, I knew we felt that way about Betty White. Like, I knew Betty White was our one. Like, Betty White is invited to the cookouts. Like, you hope that you can get trapped at Betty White's house and smoke a blunt with her. She's like Willie Nelson. But I didn't know that Dolly Parton quite held that title in our demo, and she does.
0: B-Dot's with us. He is the most entertaining guest in sports talk. We could still say that is the title after that answer. To your point, though, she was the most universally beloved living American, it seemed like. Naturally, it's hard to be that well-liked in sports, but who do you think holds the most well-liked title? Like, names that immediately pop into your head are great athletes that never really won enough in order to tick people off. Ken Griffey Jr. comes to mind. Larry Fitzgerald, who's in the Hall of Fame. Everybody was just happy for Larry Fitzgerald. Why? Because Larry Fitzgerald never won anything so much to take something away from your team. It seems like Giannis, maybe before he forced the trade to Miami. Don't know. Who are you thinking of in terms of well-liked?
1: I don't know, man. Those are some great answers you gave. As you were asking, I was sitting there picking my brain, like, gosh, like, the guys who I like, nobody likes these guys. Like, they're jerks. But, like, I think, like, maybe a Penny Hardaway. Could we throw Penny Hardaway in that conversation, maybe? Football side of things, maybe Barry Sanders. I think Barry could throw in that.
0: That's a great one. Who has anything negative to say about Barry? How about Grant Hill? The injury?
1: Yeah,
0: But he played at Duke.
1: That's the only thing about Grant. And the thing about Barry Sanders is there is a huge population that, even though they understand why Barry Sanders retired, they're still pissed that Barry Sanders retired, because we enjoy watching Barry Sanders play on Sundays. Like, he was doing video game stuff on Sundays against other grown men who are comparable in size and speed. So for him to just stop because the Detroit Lions wouldn't invest in an offensive line, and we want him to continue putting his body out there and risking getting CTE and being part of a Drewski skit. I think we still love him in spite of.
0: Christian McCaffrey comes to mind among active players in the NFL. Don't know if people dislike Christian, and the ladies are attractive to him. Guys are envious.
1: Yeah, I think Christian could make that. I mean, I know that there's an audience that's of Panther Nation that's upset that he's no longer, you know, donning that teal and black, but that wasn't necessarily, it's not like he wanted to get out of here. He was demanding trades, you know, that's just part of the business. So I think there's still an audience that loves him. But I don't know if I would put him up there with Barry and Ken Griffey. Ken Griffey was a really good one, Josh. Like, Ken Griffey Jr., I don't think I've ever heard anybody say anything bad about Ken Griffey.
0: B-Dot is with us here. If you have submissions, you can shoot them in here on X at Westwood One Sports' official X page or on the YouTubes as well. Westwood G-Baby. One Sports Night.
1: G-Baby. Nobody ever had a bad thing to say about G-Baby and Hard Knocks. G-Baby.
0: R.I.P. G-Baby. Let's get to grammar school. That's the reason you're here. Would you like to explain the rules to grammar school to the uninitiated?
1: It's very simple, man. I give Josh three words or phrases that are highly used in the urban demographic. If Josh can get two out of three answers correct, he does get a satisfactory grade in grammar school. I think the last time we took off a week last week, but I think the week before, I think Josh went 3 for 3. I think he was just smoking, man, like doing his thing. Today we have our OG producer, WD, so he will have a lifeline where he can use WD. And WD always annoys me in this spot because for years, WD just always wanted to show off how much of the urban demographic he would know. So he would always like, ooh, I know the answer. Ooh, me. And it would really just mess it up because we want to see Josh fail. But over the years, I think WD has understood, this isn't about me showcasing how much of the urban demographic I know or the urban jargon I know. But it's more so to join around the fireplace and laugh at Josh Graham.
0: Let's get Will Dalton in here for a second because we need to hash this out. For those who are unfamiliar, B-Dot is based in Charlotte. That's why he still thinks of Christian McCaffrey's days with the Panthers, even though he's been a Niner for years now. Also, WD and I, we worked together in North Carolina, and Dot, that's where the relationship started there. I call Will WD. It's just now part of the nomenclature. But he's, since working with us at Westwood One, he's developed a few more nicknames to the point where we need to reassess what WD's national identity is. Dot, do you like WD, Linnell calling WD Will the Thrill, or John Mallory, Johnny Ballgame? After learning Will Dalton loves the movie Roadhouse and, in fact, looks like Patrick Swayze from Roadhouse's style,
2: and
0: he
2: Dalton.
0: Just calls, and his last name's Dalton, of course. Yeah. He calls Will Dalton nothing but Roadhouse. That's his name, Roadhouse. So which of those three nicknames do you like? Do you want to power rank the Will Dalton nicknames?
1: Well, seeing that I started the WD, because it's the WD. That's going to always take top rank as far as I'm concerned for egotistical, narcissistic reasons. However, Roadhouse, so, I ain't checking, buddy, because you do give off that cool Patrick Swayze vibe. Like, you could definitely be him in Ghost type joint. Like, that would be a super vibe. Will the Thrill pause to that, Linnell? Like, Linnell, pause. First of all, don't call no other man the Thrill. That ain't none of
2: you. He just calls me Thrill.
1: Yeah, nah.
2: That's not only...
1: It's going to be a negative. I'm going to go with WD and Roadhouse.
0: And Roadhouse. We got it. Okay. What's the first grammar school expression or word?
1: All right. When you're talking about,
0: B-Dog with us, by the way, most entertaining guest in sports talk.
1: So, okay. Here you go, Josh. Number one, when you're talking to females, if somebody tells you to pass the sticks, what does that mean?
0: You had your shot. Now it's my shot. Pass the sticks.
1: Good job. Very well. Very done. You know, I just wanted to ask that because I've been watching these silly videos on Instagram where these guys, like, they show you how to mac to chicks. And even though I don't need any of that foolishness, it's so fun to watch guys have these conversations. And dude will come in, he'll just say, hey, man, pass the sticks. Yo, enough, man. Pass the sticks, yo. Like, clearly she's not interested in you. Pass the sticks, bro.
0: See,
1: and I was like, yo, that's hilarious.
0: That reminds me of a story. Everybody pull up a chair. Here we go.
1: Oh,
0: this is the closest I came to getting into an actual physical altercation in public.
1: Wow.
0: In college, in Greenville, America.
1: Chair pulled up.
0: Buddy of mine is kind of a jerk. He's kind of a bleephole. He'll acknowledge himself as being that as well. But we're good friends. He's a loyal guy. He just got married earlier this year. He knows exactly who he is if he's listening to this. Mm. and works in the media space. And we went out and we were with a group of girls. We were a group of guys. We were the two single guys. There were two single girls. And me and Zach, I'll say his name, Zach, decided we're going, hey, you're interested in that one, and I'm interested in this one. Great. That's what's going to happen here. Well, Zach decided to shoot his shot a little bit earlier in the evening than he probably should. Got shot down. She wasn't buying what he was selling. And he decided it was early enough in the evening. He started talking to the girl that I was putting in work, trying to, you know, get familiar with.
1: Yeah.
0: And we're leaving the place, going back to another like house party. And it got to the point where I had to say something. I was like, dude, what are you doing? And he says, and I'm not misquoting, he says this verbatim, Josh, I'm better looking than you, which means I deserve a shot before you do. It's what he said.
1: Did she hear him say that, or he just said that to you?
0: He said that to me.
1: Wow.
0: And I said something back that was a really good slam that I'm not going to say. No,
1: what was the good slam? We want to know the good slam.
0: He worked in television. I said, you are a weekend television host in Greenville, North Carolina. You're not hot bleep. Nobody gives a bleep, is what I said. And that was a pretty good line, the way it was delivered. And it's hilarious because
1: neither one of you got the chick. Why are you sitting there arguing like
0: exactly? The next day, he apologizes, and it's like a Field of Dreams type scene. I had a baseball glove just sitting there, and he brought a baseball glove, and we just started playing catch after he apologized. Me and my guy just started playing catch. It's our relationship.
1: No, respect to that, man. That's one thing I teach my son, man. There's only two things that will break up a friendship between guys. Two things, man. Money and women. Those are the only two things, man. Like, if you disrespect a man about his money or you disrespect a man about his woman, that will end a friendship quickly. Anything else, man, guys can get past. So I'm glad y'all can move on.
0: Second grammar school word or expression.
1: If someone asks you, do you need that? What are they asking you if you need?
0: Do you need that?
1: Mm-hmm. Do you need that?
0: I'm going to go to Will Dalton. Will Dalton, if they ask, do you need that? What are they asking?
2: I'm a little stuck on this
0: one. I hate that.
2: And you know, Dot, that doesn't happen.
1: No, but I'm only happy because Josh thought he had it figured out. Like, Josh thought, I got one in the bag. Gonna use WD right here. I know he knows it, and this is one that even
2: explain the context again, like
1: no,
2: the situation.
1: No,
2: do you
1: I will
2: need
1: not.
2: That?
1: Do but you what need do that? You... That's the question. Do you need that?
2: I mean, when I think about it, I think of like somebody that's drinking more than they should, or doing something that a little more than that. Like, do you really need that? Like, type. But I don't feel like that's right.
0: So wait, ask the question one more time.
1: Do you need that?
0: That's, I mean, you gave a scenario when you asked the question.
1: If someone asks you, do you need that? What are they asking you if you need? Do you need that?
0: Okay.
2: So vague.
0: Do you need that? Yeah. All right. Thanks, Will, for not
2: getting right.
0: There goes Will. Do you need that? I'm not going to do the normal, if I don't know, guess. For grammar school, I'll go with Will Dalton, just because if he's wrong, I could be mad at him.
1: Good point. So what is your final answer?
0: It's if somebody's doing a bit much or drinking too much, or so asking someone if they need that, what they're saying is essentially is this is something you've had too much of.
1: Ryan, did you hear your Uncle Josh? Was he correct?
0: Ryan? You up this late? It's amazing.
1: She can do what she wants. I woke her up just to ask her this question. I'm doing grammar school with your Uncle Josh, and I asked him this because you always ask me, Ryan, tell your Uncle Josh, what does it mean if someone says, do you need that?
3: It means, do
0: So what you're saying is I should have said to my friend, do you need that?
1: You need that? That would have been a much better comeback. If you're like, yo, bro, do you need that? That's pretty much what you'd have been asking.
0: All right. Thanks, Ryan.
1: Glad you guys could there she goes.
0: Yeah. Thanks for nothing, Will. Thank you, Ryan, for participating in the show. All right. Last grammar school word or expression. I need to get this right to pass.
1: Her mother is going to kill me. She's got school in like 4 hours, and I got her up answering freaking grammar school questions. It's her first year in high school. Carry on.
0: Family.
1: Here you go, Josh, for the win. What does it mean if someone says dubs in the chat?
0: Dubs in the chat. I think that just means that.
2: God, I wish I didn't give up the lifeline now.
0: You didn't do anything. I did it.
2: But like, you can't use me now.
0: No, I can't. That's how it works.
2: Yeah.
0: Dubs in the chat means that, you know, there's that page on X or on social media, dudes posting their dubs. I think it's like keeping a receipt, so to speak, like dubs in the chat. Hey, I was right. There's a receipt there. It was either that or like something involving fighting, but I'm going to go with the former.
1: What's your final answer, Josh?
0: I just said dudes posting their dubs, like receipts. Like that's what they're saying, that there's some wins in the chat.
1: WD, are we going to give him that?
2: I don't know if we can.
1: I'm glad you know
0: what it
1: is.
0: What does it mean?
2: It means you. I mean, okay, like Angel Reese. When she wins, she goes to X almost every time, and she goes, dubs in the MF chat. That's it means you won.
0: Yeah. That's I think I deserve credit for that. I'm not usually
1: all this receipts and all this crap. It doesn't mean it.
0: Just dude, post in your dubs. Like that's what I meant. That's the example I gave. Like
2: it's not
0: means having no. It means that you are posting your. It's they, hey, I won. That's. I see why you think it's a reach. I'm not normally one to give myself credit, but I think that's close enough.
1: See, so dig it. It came from streaming and stuff like that. You dig what I'm saying? Like, you win. Like, let me get some W's in the chat. Like, everybody who's watching right now, that was a win. We just got a win. Let me get a W. So everybody would put W's in the chat. Oh, you won. You won. You won. It's dubs in the chat. Dubs in the chat means we're winning and everybody in the chat is talking about it.
0: For the record, I'm not looking at the chat right now. For the record. I don't care what they have to say about this subject right now. I think I was close enough. Well, let them be the judge.
1: Yes, let them. Let us know in the chat. Should these be dubs in the chat for Josh or nah? You let us know W or L, and I'll let them decide. And you can let them know at the end of the show if you were satisfactory in grammar school tonight, Josh.
0: All right, there we go. Hey, by the next time we chat, nah, are you going to try the Chick-fil-A and waffle sandwich?
1: I don't know, man. I'm not pressed, man. I haven't been seeing any reviews that made me want to run out and get. I think they messed it up. Then they threw bacon on there, you told me. There's bacon on there?
0: Wait, like I went to Chick-fil-A a few days ago. I go every week. And I love the spicy sandwich so much that I couldn't resist. I saw it on someone's plate, and I saw you had to pour the syrup on top.
1: No.
0: I'm sorry. I thought this was going to be a McGriddle situation where it's like in the actual waffle. And I'm like, you know, that can affect the structural integrity of the actual sandwich itself. And I just wanted my spicy sandwich with two barbecues and a ranch.
1: They overthought it, man. They already got the waffle fries. They should have just made the waffle fries of a sweeter consistency and had syrup for those. You could dip your fries in the syrup and eat your chicken strips.
0: This year marks the 20-year anniversary of one of the first viral YouTube videos. Unforgivable. Give me a chicken sandwich and some waffle fries. For free.
1: I don't know what the hell you're talking about.
0: Yeah, you could look it up. Check it out. I'm sure Ryan knows what I'm talking about. For free. For free. Dot. Love you, man. We'll talk to you next week. Thanks for doing this.
1: Love you back, gang.
0: Oh, you need to finish the segment for us. We're about to put the show to bed. Usually I ask Will to tell us what's in Put It To Bed, but instead I'll let you tell us what people should do.
1: Well, if you're putting it to bed, I hope you got a rubber and some.
3: Last season, the Patriots and Bears went from worst to first. Who could make the jump this season? John Harbaugh's Giants, Tyler Shuck and the Saints. Dare we say the Cleveland Browns with Deshaun Watson? Westwood One Sports.
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0: our friends with the Carolina Panthers and Houston Texans for helping us line up terrific conversations with J.C. Horn, Daniil Hunter, Teteroa McMillan, Dan Morgan. 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Like, comment, subscribe, all that helps us. Thanks to BDOT for joining us as well. How about this? If one pasty white, big glasses person isn't enough for this program, how about we rock two of them? John Fanta is going to join us on Free For All Friday. Big Specs, part of the Big Frame Gang. Pasty white guy, thriving in life, as are we. Should be a lot of fun when Fanta joins us to tell us about his new ventures. And we have Free For All Friday calls as well. Should be tons of fun. You know what else is great? Will Dalton, I have a bit of a sweet tooth. I like trying different candies. And tonight's MVP of the show is the sour wild berry Skittles. So it's not sour Skittles, it's not wild berry Skittles. It's both. Been a game changer here on the show. Just will point that out. So, recommend.
1: Interesting.
0: There you go.
1: Might have to try that.
0: You just might. Let's close out today's program by putting it to bed.

0: there was a report that this Uber driver stole more than $3,000 worth of cinnamon rolls this weekend. The way it went down was, so this woman who owns this particular bakery, who was doing business with the Uber driver, she posted a TikTok basically telling this story. And what happened was, she posted like a whole series of messages that she had sent to the Uber driver over the course of 5 hours. He was supposed to make a delivery at like 8:48 a.m. He delivered something at like 1:16 in the afternoon, but then it said it failed in the system. And ultimately what had happened was he stole about 300 to 400 cinnamon buns or cinnamon rolls that equaled $3,000, give or take. And she is opening an investigation into this. 400 cinnamon rolls. That's the total that it came out. So now they've opened an investigation. Uber's trying to make the appropriate actions and all of that. But $3,000 worth of cinnamon. I wonder what this Uber driver was even going to do with all of that. That's what I want to know.
1: I love cinnamon buns. I'm a card carrying member of the Cinny Roll Patrol. I love
0: the Cinny Roll Patrol.
1: Love cinnamon rolls. Oh, it's a thing, Will. It's not actually. It's not a thing. It's a lifestyle. It's what it is.
0: Oh, okay. I see.
1: Cinny Roll Patrol. I rock with it.

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1: You. And then we'll get to pick some college football games, too, because I got some picks on the card. Ready to hand those out. Until then, enjoy Drake Toll. My name's Josh Graham. This has been Westwood One Sports Night.
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0: It is August 28th, and it's the Drake Toll Show. It is Pete Souza filling in for the great Drake Toll. That's like 50-50. That's a good news or bad news, depending on what side you're on. But I'm happy to have you. Probably bad news that I'm in, but good news that Drake's out. Does that make sense? I'm here with Laura Menez, working the board in Southern California, and somewhere in Washington, D.C. is Addie Bates. And the question this morning, as we urge you to call in, 310-840-4910. Again, 310-840-4910. Not only, I got two questions for you. Do preseason games matter? Like, are you interested in preseason games? Do you put stake in them? And who should the Raiders start at quarterback? Because as of this morning, as of 4 or 5 hours ago, at the conclusion of the Raiders' final preseason game against the San Francisco 49ers in Las Vegas at Allegiant Stadium, Clint Kubiak still did not name a starter for the Raiders. Now, as Addie Bates likes to point out, everybody at this network wants Fernando to be quarterback one, except for herself and Chris Mack, our good friend from Pittsburgh. I would agree with them, by the way, so you can tack on one more at this network. And I think watching last night, I watched the whole game, or should I say the whole Mendoza experience. Again, Pete Souza in for Drake Toll on a Friday morning. So happy to have you as we wrap up the Raiders preseason and try to make sense of this quarterback situation. But I would appreciate if everybody would stop pretending that Fernando Mendoza was one game away last night from being the Raiders starting quarterback, right? He wasn't. And I'm not quite sure what Clint Kubiak is doing, but I do know when the season starts that Kirk Cousins is going to be the starter. And I don't understand any kind of gamesmanship. Could possibly be, you know, you want to keep your week one opponent on its heels? I don't think so. It's the Miami Dolphins on September 12th. But he still doesn't have a starter. And I don't think there's any way it's going to be Mendoza, and I think that's just fine. Like, I know that's not nearly as exciting as everybody wants, and I know it won't get you as many clicks as you want, right, if you're out there trying to generate some content. But Fernando Mendoza wasn't ready to be the Raiders' starting quarterback before last night, and it was very obvious watching last night that he's not ready and that the Raiders really aren't ready for him to be their starting quarterback. And you know who understands that? I guess you'd say the Holy Trinity in Las Vegas right now, if you like football and you like the Raiders. Clint Kubiak, their head coach, John Spytek, their GM, and the handsome guy who wears the leather pants, Tom Brady. They are working on a new and improved Raiders culture, which, by the way, should have Tom Brady not wearing leather pants. Like, if you're gonna have a good culture, should leather pants be part of it if we're talking football? And we're talking about how your owner's dressing. Maybe your wide receiver or your quarterback. But when your 50-year-old owner is wearing leather pants, maybe that's a culture problem right there. I don't know if you saw the pictures of Brady in the leather pants earlier this week, but it might be worth a Google search. But the truth is that Tom Brady knows about winning football. And he knows about building culture. And I think this is a great sign if the Raiders do not start Carlos Mendoza. Or Fernando Mendoza, not Carlos Mendoza. And here's the reason why. This Raiders organization won't start Mendoza because there is a culture shift underway. For the first time in a long time, the Raiders aren't putting their football team, their organization, in a microwave. Here's a great example for you of how we got here with the Raiders, okay? Aiden O'Connell is entering his fourth season with the team. He has had four different head coaches, and he has had six different play callers. He's the Raiders' backup quarterback, or now he's third-string quarterback for the Raiders. One more time, for the folks in the back, as they say. Aiden O'Connell has had four different head coaches and six different play callers over the course of 4 years. This isn't like a prison football team where inmates are like rotating in and out and we have different coaches and players. This is the NFL. Oh, and the Raiders once upon a time were the best kind of prison squad. But in recent years, they have been a jailbreak, the worst kind. Unorganized, organizational shifts. God rest Al Davis's soul. It hasn't been the same since. We had playoff appearances with Derek Carr, but we never had the Raiders' glory recaptured. And when you have four different head coaches and six different coordinators, and you don't develop any quarterbacks, if you're Aiden O'Connell, you're basically surviving. You're not developing. But the good news is that Raiders' era has ended. Fernando Mendoza was the number one pick because the Raiders believe he is going to be their franchise quarterback, hopefully for the next decade or so, but not because they need him to beat Miami on September 13th. Kirk Cousins is going to start this year, and he's not an obstacle. He's an asset for Fernando Mendoza. And Mendoza, by the way, is the perfect guy to play number two. We all know, if there's one thing about this guy, we do all know, I should say, that he's extremely humble, a little goofy, which actually works in this regard, because you need him to be someone who can roll with the punches, right? Who can, at certain times, not take themselves too seriously, who is a sponge who's ready to learn. We're not talking about a quarterback that's coming in. I watched the Vince Young documentary, which we'll talk about later on. Vince was the third pick in the draft. But as far as he was concerned, he was the best player in the world. And if Vince didn't start that year, there probably would have been trouble. Well, there wasn't trouble because Vince started. There was just trouble down the road. More of that coming up. Pete Souza in for Drake Toll. We want you to get involved here. 310-840-4910 as we tell you why it's great the Raiders are not going to start Fernando Mendoza, even though we're still waiting on Clint Kubiak to officially declare this. Do we have the sound from after the game, Addy and Laura, from Clint Kubiak? Because this was a shock to me. We're still waiting on it? Okay, well, I'll read you the quote as we wait on it. Following the game, Clint Kubiak speaking to the media, which this is a big shocker to me. Here's the quote, okay? He gathers and he says, "I still don't think we need to name anybody." Talking about the Raiders starting quarterback. Raiders lost last night, by the way, 18-12 at Allegiant Stadium. Did not score one touchdown, four field goals. We have a lot of questions, and we want to watch the film and talk about everything with all the positions. Okay, that's a shock to me, because I think there's no way they won't start Kirk Cousins in game one. And I believe that Clint Kubiak is of the same opinion right now. But it still hasn't happened yet, which I find interesting. Now, I want to get more into the culture shift here with the Raiders, okay? Kirk Cousins is part of the plan for Fernando Mendoza. He started 167 games. There is no one better for Mendoza to learn under. And in a situation where, again, like I said earlier, the Raiders have gone pedal to the metal with every single changing quarterback, every single changing coach. There has not been any development. Again, Aiden O'Connell, four coaches and six play callers in 4 years, right? If you're going to win in the NFL, patience is exactly what will get it right. And here's your point that you got to stick on, right? The old Raiders kept changing the plan because the results weren't coming through fast enough. These Raiders, John Spytek, Tom Brady, and Clint Kubiak, they're finally willing to give the plan enough time to produce results. And truth be told, I can tell you this. This is going to be a wonderful measuring stick for us as far as this organization and if I'm right about them. If the Raiders do start Fernando Mendoza, it's an unfortunate unchanging of the guard. But I don't think they will. I think they'll 100% start Kirk Cousins. And in starting Kirk Cousins, there's a level of acceptance that right now isn't the time, and I'm going to get into that in 2 seconds, but that the future is very bright. But the developmental aspect of Kirk Cousins' game needs to take place, and it's going to have to take place over the course of this year and maybe a little bit afterwards. And we could see him starting this year, but the immediate future really as an organization, it's not bleak for the Raiders, but it certainly isn't something you should be optimistic about this season. And let's just take a look at the division, right? You've got Sean Payton and Bo Nix in Denver. You have Andy Reid and Patrick Mahomes in Kansas City. And you have Justin Herbert and Jim Harbaugh in San Diego. In LA, excuse me. I'm old. Stuck in my ways, maybe. But if you think about that, right? Like, your division is jam-packed with talent. And the time is definitely not now. Here's the good news. Those three coaches are moving towards the end, probably of their careers. Not tomorrow, maybe not the next day, but it's coming. So you've got a big-time future with Fernando Mendoza and Clint Kubiak. And there really isn't any putting it in a microwave. And look, if you guys didn't watch the game last night, good news, I did. But I also had the opportunity to listen to Rich Gannon call the game, or he was in analysis on the game. I was watching the Raiders feed, which was fantastic. It always does feel, you know, I grew up as a kid, like, loving the Raiders, right? Like, the Raiders. And it's not what it used to be. And when they play, like, they play the autumn wind in the commercial breaks and stuff, and I love it. But when it's like, and the Raiders are down 12-8 after, like, another blown drive, and they play the autumn wind going to break, it doesn't necessarily feel right. Like, when you play that autumn wind song, that bum bum bum bum bum bum bum, you know, you need that to the sounds of, like, a Raiders broadcaster. Maybe even in recent years, right? God bless him, he's getting better now. But, like, Greg Papa, he's now the radio play-by-play guy for the 49ers, going through some health struggles. They do expect him to be back, by the way, maybe for his second game of the season, Colin, when the 49ers come back from Australia. But, you know, you expect that to be a little bit more celebratory of a situation for the Raiders. They play it in a preseason game where they're losing 8-12. Feels a little clumsy, right? But last night watching the game, it showed us that Mendoza isn't ready. And, you know, listening to Rich Gannon, he talked about he's getting through his progressions, but when he gets through his progressions, he's not quite sure what to do. When he is dropping back to pass, his feet are somewhat happy. And his balls, he's a live wire. Like, he's throwing balls maybe with a little too much velocity and maybe high and away, just kind of all over the place. Now, I want you to hear, I actually have a show, the Pete Souza Show, just a little while ago, I had a chance to catch up with Rich Gannon, played MVP for the Raiders, played quarterback for the Raiders. And, you know, when you lend, or when you start to think about the development for Fernando Mendoza and where that's going to happen, it is great news that he is going to be developing under Clint Kubiak. Let's take a listen.
1: You know, what got Clint Kubiak the job is his ability to, I think, develop that position. You go back to early parts of his career when he was a quarterback coach and then eventually, you know, being the offensive coordinator in Seattle and having the success with Sam. He's not going to give that up. Like, I think that's the biggest mistake coaches make. You know, you finally get to the point where you're recognized for the work you're doing. You become a head coach, then you hand those duties over to somebody else. He's not going to do that.
0: So the development of Fernando Mendoza is already underway. The only issue now is that preseason's over. So there really aren't enough reps for him to continue to develop at such a rapid rate. Now, that's the bad news. The good news is, knowing NFL organizations, like I kind of have a feel for them, Kirk Cousins is the dude that will work extra after practice. I can remember when I was with the I did public relations for the Charlotte Hornets, who at the time when I was working with them were the Bobcats, right? So Charlotte drafted Adam Morrison. Remember him, the guy with the mustache? Just like he looked like an out of work porn star who was about to be like an NBA player who was phased out rather quickly, which is what happened. But he was the third pick in the draft, and one of the reasons he never stuck. And Adam was a super cool dude, and he was a nasty hoops player with the fire in his belly, but he didn't want to do the extra work. And what I mean by that was, after practice early in his career, when maybe he wasn't getting the run that he got at Gonzaga, right? Maybe he wasn't playing as much basketball as he was accustomed to playing. The idea was for him to get shots up after the game or after practice with J.B. Bickerstaff, now the head coach of the Detroit Pistons. And Adam, who you would have thought was some kind of gym rat, they couldn't keep him in the facility. after practices, they'd be like, Adam, you going to shoot with JB? Take like, you know, whatever, 50 shots, or, and then he was gone. Or he would just disappear and not take the shots. Reps are important early in your career when maybe you're not getting them in an entire football or basketball game. So Fernando Mendoza is now, because my belief is there's no way he's the starter. He's going to be the backup. So Fernando Mendoza is going to need to put in the extra work, which I don't think any of us have a hard time believing that he's going to do. But he's going to have to put in the work after practice. And here's another thing. We heard what Rich Gannon said to me. I'll tell you what he said last night. He said there are not enough reps right now in the day for Fernando Mendoza. That's how badly he needs development. That's what we saw last night. Like, this is not a guy who is ready to start and kick tail in the NFL. And the good news is this is a guy who doesn't need to start right now and kick tail in the NFL. The Raiders are no longer about throwing the program or the organization in a microwave, right? They're no longer about Aiden O'Connell's experience, four coaches and six play callers in 4 years. This Raiders regime is about development. And that development is going to take place over the course of this football season for Fernando Mendoza. But now, and we know the NFL, we are shifting to game prep, to game week, which means that all the emphasis and all the repetitions are based on winning that week. So Fernando Mendoza is the backup quarterback. He's not going to be getting the lion's share of reps like he's been getting in training camp, thanks to a guy like Kirk Cousins. I mean, Kirk Cousins has started 167 NFL games. He's good. He's good on reps right now. And watching him last night, he was 8 for 11. I mean, he didn't set the world on fire, but he certainly looked comfortable. So we turn the page now to the regular season. And now we await Clint Kubiak's official word as to who will be the starter. But I can tell you, come hell or high water, it is going to be Kirk Cousins. And that is going to be the right move. Patience is now a friend of the Raiders. Right? There's no more like, hey, let's figure this out right now because we need to generate money, or we need to generate excitement, or we need to go back and recapture the Raiders' glory. We just moved to Las Vegas. We've got another head coach. You know, it was Antonio Pierce, then it was Pete Carroll, and now we're settling down. Right? We've got Tom Brady with a big-time role now. We have John Spytak, who is there because of Tom Brady, and we have Clint Kubiak, who's going to develop Fernando Mendoza. So on September 13th, when the Raiders play the Dolphins and Kirk Cousins takes the field as a starting quarterback and Fernando Mendoza is a backup, he'll be the first number one pick in the NFL draft since 2018 not to start his opening game. Baker Mayfield was the last one. Things have worked out okay for him. Imagine if he had started off with an organization that wanted to commit to him for decades, or at least a decade. It's the NFL, right? That's what the Raiders want from Fernando Mendoza, and that is a great idea. I'm Pete Souza filling in for Drake Toll. Man, we are off to a hot start right now. I'll tell you who needs to get off to a hot start this year. Bill Belichick. And if he doesn't, the curtain could come down early for maybe the best NFL football coach of all time. We're talking about that. We're talking about the NFL preseason coming up. 310-840-4910. That's the phone number. 310-840-4910. Pete Souza in for Drake Toll. Give us a call. We'll be back in a moment.
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0: 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Andrea Bocelli.
1: It's Pete Souza, and he's in for Drake Toll. Anytime we can hear just a little bit of the sounds of Drake Toll.
2: That ball had a family, a wife, four kids, living in the suburbs.
1: I mean, the guy is always charged up, and we are charged up this morning on Westwood One. Thank you so much for joining us. And once again, Pete Souza filling in for Drake Toll. Addy Bates producing us from Washington, D.C. Laura Menez in Southern California on the Wheels of Steel. And the phone number, 310-840-4910. Get involved. Do you put stake in preseason games? Or if you don't want to talk about that, tell me who the heck should be the starting quarterback for the Raiders. We're waking up this morning and Clint Kubiak still can't seem to find the time or the way to name a starter. So I believe without question that the job is Kirk Cousins. I'm curious as to why we have not named a starter yet. Maybe it's a week one thing where Clint Kubiak just wants to do it almost like, okay, now it's the regular season. Now we're gearing up for week one. Because truth be told, if we're really going to focus on what they're focusing on, cut down day is Sunday. And that is the question now is whether the Raiders are going to keep three quarterbacks, which I believe they will because Aiden O'Connell has played well this year. And there are a lot of questions around that quarterback room. But you also want to keep into consideration that the more time Aiden O'Connell spends under center this year for the Raiders in any capacity, those are reps that Fernando Mendoza could be getting. So we're looking forward to getting a little more clarity on the Raiders starting quarterback job. But I think it's clear as day that it's going to be Kirk Cousins. And I think that's great for the organization. More preseason football last night. Steelers playing pretty well. Will Howard playing great. Let's listen to a little bit of sound last night. This is the Steelers' first touchdown, a 13-yard scamper for Jermaine Bernard. Let's take a listen.
3: Joe Brady wanted to see Ray Davis return punts at night. He's done it during the day, and that's why he had him back there.
1: That was actually a muff punt, but I mean, Let's turn the page to some good news now. Let's get the touchdown.
3: Quick pass to Bernard, slips a tackle, and he takes it in for a touchdown. The rookie second rounder out of Alabama puts Pittsburgh on the board.
1: Now, the reason I wanted to let you guys hear that was because Will Howard's playing some ball. 9 of 15 last night, 2 touchdowns, 1 interception, and I think that's super important that you've got an emergence there for Will Howard because you also have Drew Aller in the mix, and there's no way that Aaron Rodgers is going to finish the season as the starting quarterback for the Pittsburgh Steelers. So the more work those dudes can get, losing last night, the Steelers did 28-27, that's good news. Again, Buffalo winning 28-27 over the Pittsburgh Steelers. My buddy who I call games with for ESPN, Lijie Douzable, played 10 years in the NFL. And Lijie and I are going to Utah next week, not like a couples trip. We have a couple of games. We have Thursday night, Idaho at Utah. That's on ESPNU. And then we go across the state, or just down the road really, to Provo for BYU's opener on Saturday night. But Lijie played for the Jets, and he also does preseason for the Jets. And he was doing Jets television with Bob Wischusen just a week ago, and he had the Jets and the Steelers. And he was very clear to me in his concern for the offensive line of the Steelers to be able to protect anybody, let alone Aaron Rodgers. And what a concern that is, right? Like if Aaron Rodgers does not have a solid offensive line to play behind, things could get ugly fast for the Steelers. And we could be hearing, hopefully for Steelers fans, right, more highlights and more sound of touchdowns like we did because they're going to need some good news. Addy Bates, Addy, you're a Steelers fan?
4: Oh, whoa. I'm a Saints fan.
1: You're a Saints fan. Well, slow down. You did say you cheer for the Steelers. Is that correct?
4: Where?
1: There she is. Hey.
4: I mean, I said it yesterday. It's so funny that my timeline is nothing but Steelers, and I have no idea why. I have no idea why. So, you know what? Maybe I am all in. Maybe I have to be all in for the Steelers because my Instagram Reels is telling me that I need to be a Steelers fan instead of a Saints
1: fan. So you have no Steelers affiliation then?
4: No.
1: I think what it was, I think I'm old and it's early, and we were talking about the Seahawks' new owner, who we're going to feature in a segment we have called Biggest Losers, and that's coming up in a little bit. But he is a Steelers fan. But he's the owner of the Seahawks. Right?
4: I think if there's, and we'll get into this next segment, so please stay tuned, but if there's some things you should never admit, it's that, hey, I'm a fan of another team, but I own this one, but I'm a fan of that team over there.
1: No, it'd be like, if we had like 90-day check-ins for like post-wedding press conferences, and you'd be like, I love my wife, she is awesome, but I'm still having an affair with this woman that I used to date. Because I'm still a huge fan, right? And you say it. All right, that's we got to save it for a little bit. But that's kind of what we're up against there with the owner from the Seahawks. Am I not? I mean, come on, Addy. That feels familiar.
4: It was really funny in the video when I watched it the first time, and he said it. I think he was expecting like a laugh, and he felt like Fozzie Bear, just like, huh? Waka waka, just standing up there like eight, like he was just by himself. I'm like, guys, cut the cameras.
1: All right, executive decision. Really quick, can we play that sound? Just real, we'll go back to it. There's an ever-changing audience here. So can we play, where is that?
4: The Seahawks owner saying that he's a Steelers fan?
1: Laura, let's just listen to the Seahawks owner real quick. Well, hey, she says.
4: That's
1: all right,
4: okay.
1: Three.
0: I also happened to come to this country in 76 when the Steelers were winning the Super Bowl. So actually, I was originally and still am a big Steelers fan. Also, a little known fact, but I still watch all the Steelers games too.
1: Yo, I think, Laura, I think you have a new drop for this NFL season, by the way. I mean, that is amazing. Again, we'll get more to that, but that is your Seahawks owner. Mentioning a little bit about, hey, I like the Steelers too, which is like saying, again, 90 days into your marriage, I love my wife, but I still like my ex-girlfriend too, right? Or the woman I was engaged to 4 years ago, I'm still a fan. And and there was a dude next to that guy at the press conference. I don't know who that was, Addy, but that guy was like, yeah, okay, one more.
4: I still love how he's like,
1: Addy Bates, everybody. Addy Bates. All right, let's get on to Bill Belichick really quick. I do want to hit this because I think this is super interesting. Coming up this weekend, the North Carolina Tar Heels, they're over in Ireland. They're taking on TCU. Again, if you want to know who this jamoke is on the microphone right now, it's Pete Souza in for Drake Toll. Give us a call. Let's get involved. Do you think Bill Belichick? Do you think we're throwing dirt on this guy too soon, right? The phone number is 310-840-4910. I think we are. Unpopular opinion right now. But we've pronounced Bill Belichick dead before. I want you to, like, Belichick went 5-11 in his first year with the Patriots. Next year, Super Bowl champion. Keep in mind right now, everybody is burying Bill Belichick after one college football season. Now, he's the greatest coach in NFL history. But everyone, I mean everyone, is saying that he's dead. Now, I hate to use terminology like this, like groupthink. You know, but like we're all pronouncing this guy dead. And I feel like it spread like wildfire, like a virus. But I feel like when I hear this music playing behind me, there's a bit of an Undertaker tone. I feel as though we could be seeing Bill Belichick come back from the dead. Let's get another situation where he came back from. 2014. Patriots embarrassed the Kansas City 41-14. The famous Brady is finished game. Remember that one? Is the dynasty over? Bill Belichick, that was the on to Cincinnati quote. They won the Super Bowl that year. Now here's another one. 2018. And all of these things, right? After the 2000 season, when the Patriots went 5-11, people were like, wow, they probably should have kept Pete Carroll. This was a bad move. Right? In 2014, after great success, they get beat up real bad by Kansas City. We're on to Cincinnati. In 2018, an aging Tom Brady, the Patriots dynasty fading again, right? Belichick beats Kansas City in Arrowhead, then holds Sean McVay's Rams to 3 points in the Super Bowl. Afterward, what did he say? Everybody counted us out, but we're still here. Now, this is Bill Belichick in a nutshell. Like, chaos does not scare this dude. Michael Lombardi being investigated at North Carolina, right? Jordan Hudson just being anywhere near the mix. The fact that I feel like we've almost become comfortable with her being a complete, like, foil to our anti-hero, Bill Belichick. It's almost like The Sopranos. This is like one of the many women that Tony stepped out on Carmella with, but there some were more trouble than others. It feels like he's almost reined this one in, right? This gumad, I think they would say on The Sopranos, which is another way of saying woman I'm cheating on my wife with, if we're going to be real here. But he had a couple who he was unable to keep in line, like Jordan Hudson, and a couple who he was unable to keep in line, talking about Tony Soprano, at the beginning, that he found a way to sort of get back in line, right? So that's it. That's the underdog. That's the Undertaker chime. There it is. So the chaos now that we see around North Carolina football, which is Bill Belichick sucks, his girlfriend's a nightmare, his son is, we don't even know where. He just vanished. I would hope he's getting the help he needs, real talk. But he's vanished. They pulled the carpet right out from under us and him. The guy was a defensive coordinator. And then Michael Lombardi, his, like, consigliere is being investigated and has been wiped out. Lombardi, the one who unceremoniously called North Carolina the 33rd NFL team. So Spygate, Deflategate, Brady controversies, Aaron Hernandez, right? Malcolm Butler not starting in the Super Bowl. Players campaigning about the Patriot way. Contract troubles. The Kraft, Brady, Belichick drama. For 20 years, the circus was in town in Foxborough, and Bill Belichick kept coaching and winning football. Kept winning Super Bowls. So the current like North Carolina dysfunction doesn't say that Bill Belichick can't operate. I think to me it says he's gearing up to operate in more dysfunction and things will probably go a little better than we think. And that's my point. UNC could actually be better this year. I'm not saying they're going to the Sugar Bowl, but I'm saying when you turn on ESPN or you turn on Fox or you turn on Westwood One Sports Radio, right? And you hear guys like me who sometimes can be carnival barkers. Pete Souza with you in for Drake Toll today. 310-840-4910 is the phone number. I think we can get wrapped up and carried away and thinking, okay, Bill Belichick's dead. But here's a reason why he's not on the football field for North Carolina. Year two versus year one. Last season, North Carolina brought in 70 newcomers, including 40 transfers. This year, 20 transfers. And the program actually was able to keep a lot of really good players. New offensive coordinator, adult in the room alongside Bill Belichick. Bobby Petrino is your offensive coordinator. Whatever you think of Petrino personally, the guy can coach his ass off. And also the recruiting worked out this year. Belichick signed a top 15 national class out of high school, and UNC lists itself as number 12 overall in the recruiting landscape for this past recruiting cycle. ESPN has them at 14. So either way, they're top 15. Belichick says the operation is night and day from last year. Better culture, better operation, and more talent. I'm not picking North Carolina to win the national championship, right? But I'm saying let's hold off on the funeral for Bill Belichick. After one, just one bad college football season. By the way, it was a first. We've attended this man's funeral before, and somehow, like The Undertaker, he keeps sitting up in the casket. I think, first of all, and here's the last thing I'll leave you with. Not only do I like North Carolina to surprise people this year, I like the Tar Heels plus 9.5 in Dublin against TCU on Saturday. So there you go. Take it to the bank. If you're a Belichick fan, I've given you optimism. If you're a Belichick fan, I've given you, or if you're a Belichick hater, excuse me, I've given you a rational approach as to why you're wrong. I can't believe how many people I hear saying that Bill Belichick is going to be gone by Halloween, or Bill Belichick is as good as he is as an NFL football coach. He's that bad of a college football coach. I'm not buying it. Like, let's take a little bit of time, and why don't you talk to me in mid to late October? I guarantee it'll be a different narrative, which, by the way, I hate that word. Pete Souza in for Drake Toll. How are we feeling about losers? I'm feeling like we're about to talk about some of them on the other side of the break. Who are the biggest losers around the sports landscape right now? I think one of them might be in Seattle, or at least temporarily, before he jet sets back to Pittsburgh. 310-840-4910 is the phone number. Pete Souza on Westwood One Sports and the Westwood One Sports app. Filling in for Drake Toll, Sirius XM 375. We're coming back. A parade of losers. Stay with us.
5: 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Then the Rams and 49ers go in the NFL's first regular season game from Australia. 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

0: 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What's happening, man? How you doing?
1: I'm doing great, brother. How are you?
0: I'm great, man. Happy Friday.
1: Likewise, likewise. So listen, I'm just getting my day started, and I'm not sure if I heard this right or if I'm going to give you an opportunity to walk this back. But did I hear you say that Bill Belichick is the best coach in the history of the NFL? He has the sub-500 career record without one Thomas Patrick Edward Brady Jr. as his quarterback?
0: Bert, I'm not hanging out with you on a hypothetical universe here. I can't, because he had Tom Brady. And he believed in Tom Brady.
1: He did have Tom Brady.
0: And he developed Tom
1: Brady as a career 650 winning percentage compared to Vince Lombardi's 750 winning percentage. But with that said, Pete, I do think you're right. And like Muhammad Ali once said, I think tomorrow night he's going to be able to say, after they upset TCU, we shook up the world.
0: I think there's something to it. Here's my point, Bert, and clearly you're a historian. And I think that the perspective of just having like years on planet Earth and just seeing enough stuff, when you block out all the noise in a silo, it would make sense that Bill Belichick would improve this season and that, you know, they would do things like you're talking about, pull off an upset against TCU or quite possibly cover the spread at least in a game in Dublin where it's going to be pouring rain and maybe some of TCU's new offensive weapons like their quarterback, Jaden Craig, will be slowed, and a guy like Bill Belichick will be able to put together a defensive game plan to keep him in check.
1: You said the line's 9.5, right?
0: Yep.
1: Yeah, I think that's an absolute lock. I think they cover that all day long and twice on Sunday.
0: All right, Bert, man, thanks a lot for checking in. Have a great Friday.
1: Have a great day.
0: Now, there's Bert. He's a winner. That's obvious, right? But it's time for the losers. Addie Bates, is this our Losers of the Week segment?
2: Losers of the day. We don't do this weekly. Right. This is every day we find losers.
0: It's not hard to find sometimes, let's be real.
2: It's kind of negative. We have a lot of negative idiots, losers.
0: And we had joint practices too this week. So Wandale Robinson, what say you?
3: Checking Wendell for a concussion.
4: Obviously, the hit on Wendell in this type of situation.
3: Cheap.
0: It was cheap. I mean,
2: I feel like all practice injury hits are cheap, though. It's practice.
0: Well, especially the joint practices. These guys have been dying to hit somebody else. And when you get together, that's when you see a lot of fights. And talking to coaches and getting ready for my ESPN college football season, you hear the phrase or the term competitive, not combative, right? That's like internally, like team on team, like, you know, Jets playing against the Jets. But, you know, once you get out of that silo and you're out there mixing it up with somebody else, yeah, you'll see some cheap shots.
2: Also, not to mention the Titans also had a couple of cheap shots. So, all right, Robert Saleh. Let's just call them all out.
0: Like Robert Saleh. All right, now, here's the new owner of the Seahawks. I will be listening to this all season long, all day long. So you are introduced as the owner of your new team, and here is what you have to say.
5: I also happened to come to this country in 76 when the Steelers were winning the Super Bowl. So actually, I was originally and still am a big Steelers fan also. little known fact, but I still watch all the Steelers games too.
0: I love how I'm still a big Steelers fan. The way he says Steelers fan.
2: It's like he wanted one of those like things behind him, like please laugh.
5: I also one more time, to Laura. Come to this country in 76 when the Steelers were winning the Super Bowl. So actually, I was originally and still am a big Steelers fan. Also.
0: Dude, you're the owner of the Seahawks. Could you imagine? Again, if you missed it earlier, I would say, I got married in June. I could only imagine standing up in front of a group full of people with my wife and doing like a 90-day check-in press conference and being like, you know, I love Christy, but I'm still a big Sarah fan.
5: Also.
2: Oh, you'd get your ass
0: Come
2: beat.
0: On, bro.
2: You'd get your ass beat.
0: Oh, yeah, and rightfully so. All right, George Lombard Jr., he's also on the scene this morning. What's he got to say?
6: This date, the end of August. Ground ball. And it's booted, but recovered and then thrown away by Caballero. And a run will score.
0: By the way, Michael Kay is the greatest.
2: He is, but as an Astros fan, seeing George Lombard Jr. have his sixth error in six games, by the way. Sixth error in six consecutive games. Against my Astros, I loved that last

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0: Well, good morning, Northwest Arkansas, or wherever you are in this great, big, beautiful world of ours. I am Eric G., and welcome to the Morning Sports Beat. It is Friday! Woo! Yeah! Yeah! Solo clap there. Give yourself a hand. Pat on the back. You're up at 6 o'clock on a Friday morning and you are ready to head into work or just get accomplished whatever you need to get accomplished for the weekend. Good on you, and know that you are one step closer to a day off. You're closer than everybody who is still in bed right now. Unless, of course, somehow they already have the day off and they can sleep late. But you're that much closer to it being 5 o'clock somewhere. Heck, it is 5 o'clock somewhere. You got to get your day started off with a little hair of the dog. Who am I to judge? I may be doing that next week. Because next week, think about this. We are 8 days away from the Razorbacks kicking off. Which means at this time next week, we will be just a little over 24 hours from Razorback football season. And yes, to me, it feels one of two ways. There is excitement, not only about Ryan Silverfield and about the team and what can be accomplished this year, despite the fact that it seems like everybody and their mother are doubting. Remember, 6 out of 7 CBS experts can be wrong, especially the 6 that picked the Razorbacks to finish 16th. In the SEC this year. But there's excitement for me for all that. To see KJ Jackson, to see Sutton Smith and Quincy Rhodes and Steven Souls, and to see what a guy like Kamori House is going to do for Arkansas. Like, I'm excited about all that. All right. I'm also in a lot of ways just relieved that we can talk about what's happening on the field. And there's no more guessing to it. It's this happened. Here's what Arkansas needs to do to fix it. It's no, all the ifs. If they do this, if they do that, you know, if they do this, if KJ Jackson can play this way, if he can hit his receivers, if we could just get more pressure, like all the ifs are gone. We actually get to see what this team is about. And when we come back on Tuesday, which will be September the 8th. Yeah, I believe it is Tuesday, September. See, that is Tuesday, September the 8th, one day before the NFL season gets started. We'll have a better idea of what the Razorbacks are, and we can start looking ahead to Utah. So today, as Ice Cube once said, today is a good day. Rejoice. Be glad in it. Attack this day with an enthusiasm unbeknownst to man, to quote Jim Harbaugh. And just be glad about the fact that we are a few hours away from football because we've got TCU and North Carolina at 10:30 tomorrow right here on 92.1 The Ticket and the 92.1 The Ticket app. So that's what today means in a nutshell, is that we're just that much closer to football season. And as fun as Friday always is, we have to start off talking about fifth-year college seniors, guys from the pros, wanting to get back into college football. Yeah, we have to talk about that because Doug Martin, who is a circuit court judge here in Washington County, has granted a temporary restraining order to Caleb Wooden, and he's granted a temporary restraining order to Caleb Wooden and Sean Williams. Okay, remember, Caleb Wooden played here at Arkansas last year, was part of the class of 2022, did not get a fifth year of eligibility. Sean Williams, Ivy League guy, played at Dartmouth, also not granted a fifth year of eligibility. And the circuit court judge, Doug Martin, who is, again, here in Washington County, said, nah, not so fast, NCAA. You can't do that to my men. Because you said everybody who graduated high school after 2023 or 2023 and later can have a fifth year of eligibility, we believe you should grandfather in the class of 2022 as well. So as of now, right now, as I was about to say Miguel Mitchell, but as of now, Caleb Wooden and Sean Williams can both play for the Arkansas Razorbacks when they suit up against North Alabama next Saturday. However, there is a hearing. There is a hearing that is on that is scheduled on September 3rd, which is just 2 days prior to kickoff. And who knows what's going to happen in that hearing, although I find it very hard to believe that a judge who granted a temporary restraining order and is allowing two guys to play would change his mind. I don't see that happening at all. In fact, I'm expecting both of these guys to at least be suited up when Arkansas takes the field on September 5th. Now, they may not play because they haven't learned the playbook. They haven't been in the system long enough. And honestly, all the fifth-year guys that Ryan Silverfield is bringing in, and they added another guy from Liberty who was also granted a temporary restraining order. Braylon Green is his name. He was granted a temporary restraining order in Louisiana. So that allowed Arkansas to pick him up. And remember, none of these guys have signed a professional contract. All they want is to play by the same rules the class of 2023 is playing by, or the class of 2023 and beyond. They just want to be able to go out and play a fifth year of college football. I don't see anything wrong with that. Now, you do take a risk when you bring in fifth-year guys because you don't know how a judge is going to rule. You don't know if the NCAA will walk back their ruling and say, okay, fine, we'll grant the class of 2022 their fifth year of eligibility. Which, by the way, a lot of these restraining orders, these lawsuits, pro athletes coming back to college, all could have been avoided if the NCAA had just done the right thing and allowed the class of 2022 to get that fifth year. But they didn't. And I don't know why they... I don't think there's a single person in Indianapolis who could really answer the question as to why they didn't give these guys their fifth year. I don't think they could answer that. I almost feel they did everything the way the NCAA seems to do it, which is very arbitrarily. Oh, hey, let's give everybody a fifth year. All right, well, we need to figure out who we're giving a fifth year to. Anybody that graduated after 2023 and beyond. Okay, why not 2022? Because blank them. That's why. For those of you that have ever seen the Dave Chappelle Show, that's a reference to that. That's what it feels like. They just went, sure, forget everyone in 2022. 2023 beyond, you're cool. Have that fifth year. 2022, nah, you had five to play for. You only get 4 years of eligibility. And when stuff like that happens, people are going to fight it. And Ryan Silverfield was asked this past Sunday about bringing in the fifth-year guys and whether or not they would be eligible. And here's what he had to say.
1: Yeah, it's quite unique. I think we're all sitting here in the same page. Like, as soon as you guys, I'm off social media, so y'all find out before I do. And then I get an email or someone comes and tells me, hey, this rule changed. And so I think we're doing our due diligence, our homework, obviously talking to our compliance department. Hey, where do the rules stand now? Where are we sitting with this gentleman? Is he able to practice? Is he not? Has he cleared? Is there an injunction? Right? Is the TRO gone through? All those different things. And so you're hopeful that if there's any young men you bring a part of your roster, they have the ability to go out there and compete on Saturdays. We also have to be smart and say, okay, well, we don't want to take reps away from this guy because this whole thing could blow up tomorrow, right? And we know it's been a lot of back and forth. We're keeping them in the loop. We're having those conversations. The best thing we can do is, if they're allowed to, is, and compliance allows, right, can they start learning the playbook? Can they start finding ways to at least do what they need to do if their number's called, the ability to step up? And sometimes even if a guy's just currently able to practice, sometimes that's a hell of a guy that can give you a good scout team look.
0: Well, and Ryan Silverfield makes a lot of good points. It's, you may not necessarily be bringing in Braylon Green or Sean Williams or Caden Wooden to really contribute to your program in a meaningful way on game day. They may not be the guys that you're looking to make a play when you need to come up with something big, but if they can show up and they can give your offense a good look every week, if they can just make plays during practice, then all of a sudden we have something here. We've got guys that are contributing in a way that's at least helping the team, which I guess will go back to being a meaningful way. Now, at the same time, Doug Martin has granted this temporary restraining order to Caleb Wooden and Sean Williams. There's another judge in DFW who has granted 41 former college athletes, including a couple of NFL players and a couple of WNBA players, a restraining order. And he's not only granting that restraining order against the NCAA, he's granting that restraining order against the SEC. Remember, the SEC yesterday decided, all right, we're going to follow suit. We're going to do like the Big Ten is. We're going to do like the Big Ten is doing. We're not going to allow anyone that signed a pro contract to play college sports anymore. Doesn't matter. You sign with a professional league, you're done. Your eligibility is up. You're not welcome here in the SEC. And Greg Sankey isn't playing. Now, remember, okay, I got to go back. Before I tell you why Greg Sankey isn't playing, remember, originally it was a 16-0 vote, meaning LSU, who's the biggest violator of all this, originally voted, say, yeah, we're 16-0, we're unanimous, we're on board with this. And then they thought better of it and said, well, our brand new football coach is trying to bring in as many professional athletes as he possibly can. Maybe instead of voting yes or voting no, we'll just abstain, right? Because if we abstain, it's a no vote. Lane can't get mad at us. The other 15 schools can't get mad at us as well. So you know what? We'll just abstain. We'll abstain. LSU says no vote whatsoever because we don't want anyone to be mad at us. We're tired of you hating on the way that we do things down here in the state of Louisiana. Well, that abstention made LSU look worse. And in fact, it made them look, in my opinion, it made them look more guilty than if they had voted against it. In fact, I'd have had more respect had they voted against it and said, no, we don't agree with this. We do believe former professional athletes should have the opportunity to play college football, and we want to give Lane Kiffin every opportunity to win a national championship. So no, we are not going to play with you at Pacific Playland. We are not going to vote along with you. They chose not to do that. And they say, I will abstain, which is gutless. It's a total gutless move from LSU, which flies in the face of everything that LSU is about. Because isn't LSU the school that kind of likes to shoot the middle finger at the rest of the world? aren't they kind of the hold my beer school where you say, hey, our fans are crazy, and they're like, ah, you haven't seen anything yet. Our coach is on the hot seat. Wait, we'll let a guy win a national championship and then we'll fire him. We'll show you what it's like to be real fans. So them abstaining, total gutless move. They should have just voted against it. But this order that this judge in Dallas did specifically says that Sankey cannot block players from playing. That everybody in the class of 2022 deserves a fifth year. And again, they're holding up the fact that a lot of these players who are being released by NFL teams or WNBA teams, as it is in this case, he's holding up the fact they wouldn't have been there in the first place had the NCAA just granted them a fifth year. And if you want this fixed, it is an easy fix to me. All the NCAA has to do is go back and retroactively say, okay, everyone that graduated in 2022 gets a fifth year of eligibility, regardless of whether or not they signed a professional contract, and this is over. But going forward, 2023 and beyond, you get 5 years to play five. You get 5 years. That's it. Once those 5 years are up, it's done. And you're just going to have to go find another avenue. to play sports, whether it's other amateur sports or whether it's professional sports, 5 years, period, which means nobody can come back. That's all it would take for the NCAA to, that's all it would take for all this craziness to stop. But I told you a few seconds ago, Greg Sankey is not playing, and boy, he is not playing, because any head coach that decides to sign a former professional athlete will get suspended for half the season. Remember, the Big Ten did this, said any coach would get suspended. There would also be a fine. Well, the SEC has laid out the terms of these fine. The offending school, whew. And this is where it gets dicey for LSU right now, because now you have to ask yourself, is this really worth the risk? By bringing in these guys and banking on a judge's order, what if the judge's order gets overturned? Is it really worth the risk of having Daquan Wright and Xavier Harris on our football team? Because if this gets overturned and they've played games, not only do we lose Lane Kiffin for half the year, we lose our SEC voting privileges, and 50% of that sport's operating budget. That's the clincher, is that 50% of your operating budget, which means it's going to affect your salary for coaches. I'm assuming that's going to affect your NIL. It'll affect any maintenance you need for wear and tear on your stadium. 50% cut in half. Which, to me, that is the equivalent of when the NCAA used to hammer schools for recruiting violations, and they used to take away your scholarships. Everybody thought the big deal was losing television and losing the postseason ban. No, the big deal was the limitation on scholarships because it crippled your program, because it hurt your depth. And you didn't have access to the players that you did before. You weren't able to go out and get as high a caliber of players as you used to be able to, because now you don't have the scholarships to offer them. And there may be a kid you want, but that kid didn't want to come to your school because you've got a bowl ban for a couple of years, or you can't be on television, so he's going to go someplace else. And the guy you would have offered just simply as a backup now has to be your starter. That's what the equivalent of this is. Because if you lose 50% of your operational budget, and that's tied into NIL, everybody in the conference will be able to outbid you. So if I'm the athletic director at LSU, the governor of the state of Louisiana, I'm having a serious talk with Lane Kiffin today. And I'm going to ask him, do you really want to continue to risk this? Do you really want to take the chance that we could lose all this? Because I don't want to lose 50% of our recruiting budget, because then we're going to be in the toilet for a while. And I don't know if that's just for the year or if that is for a number of years. It doesn't say here on Football Scoop. And do you want to lose 50% of the season? Are you willing to risk not being able to coach for 50% of the season? Because right now it looks good. Right now it looks like we would be able to have these players on the team. They'd be able to play. Judge has granted us the restraining order, but we can't sit here and be 100% certain that that's going to hold up. And if I'm Lane Kiffin, my answer is, well, it probably isn't worth the risk. Not for these guys. And you tell them thanks and they move on, and then they go to the USL. The NFL has also said anybody that has jumped in the transfer portal and has already signed an NFL contract won't be eligible to come back in 2026. So Daquan Wright, I don't think under that rule, Daquan Wright can't play in the NFL. But at least... And if you don't like the idea of the pros coming back, at least the guys in 2022 who didn't sign that professional contract are getting a second chance and are getting an opportunity to play. And I hope that Doug Martin's restraining order does hold up and that Caleb Wooden and Sean Williams can play. And I hope Braylon Green gets to play for Arkansas as well. And they come in and contribute at least in some way to help the Razorbacks have a better season than what they did last year. Coming up here on 92.1 The Ticket and the 92.1 The Ticket app, I'm going to tell you about a couple of players that are going to make a visit to Arkansas, and one kid you are definitely going to want to see next year suit up for John Calipari. 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
1: Breaks a tackle at the 10, into the end zone. Touchdown, Arkansas.
0: We have to empty the tank.
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1: The 20, the 10, touchdown, Arkansas.
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20: Hi there, everyone. Hope you're having a great start to your Friday. Temperatures this afternoon remain warm, but the humidity will be much lower, and that makes a difference as highs top out in the lower to upper 90s under mostly sunny skies. Overnight lows remain crisp in the lower to middle 60s. Now, unfortunately, temperatures will continue to warm up as we head throughout the weekend into the early part of next week. In fact, many locations will be near or just over 100 degrees by Sunday. Rain chances also remain minimal with southerly breezes between 10 to 20 miles per hour. For Kane Debane, Fox 24, I'm meteorologist Josh Rugger.
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0: so pumped up for football season. Come on, man. 8 days. 8 days until kickoff. You got to feel it too, right? You're getting a little jacked up. I know exactly what's going to happen today. By the way, Morning Sports Beat, Eric G. High Impact Analytics text line number is 479-587-9921. That's also our call-in number. But I know what's going to happen to you over the next 24 hours, okay? This is me telling you your future for the next 24 hours. What's going to happen is you're already up. Or, I don't know, maybe you're listening to this on demand, but you are going to go to work. You're going to accomplish all the tasks that you need to get done for the day. You're going to go home tonight. If you're married, Friday night's usually a day that you go out to dinner because you don't want to cook, your wife doesn't want to cook, or one of two things happens on Friday night. Either you're cooking or you're going out because wife doesn't cook on Friday. That should be the standard rule. Wife does not cook on Friday. Unfortunately, my wife married someone who can't cook a lick. And it's like, hey, you want peanut butter and jelly sandwiches? And then I get divorce papers served to me. And I have no idea why. Anyway, you go out. You have a nice meal. You wake up on Saturday. You're going to turn on 92.1 The Ticket. Somewhere between 7 and 10. And you're going to hear all our pregame coverage because we're actually starting a week early. I'm starting my new show, Countdown to Kickoff, a week early, 7 o'clock. 7 o'clock this Saturday morning, Countdown to Kickoff. But you're going to hear that. And then somewhere between 7 and 10, you're going to turn on the TV and you're going to realize that there's college football. And then all of a sudden, all the Mully Grubs, all the bad feelings that you had about Arkansas are going to slowly fade away as you watch TCU and North Carolina or Florida State. And can't remember who Florida State's playing this week. Florida State's got a game, but like NC State's playing Virginia. You've got all these great games on Saturday. Who knows? Maybe you check out North Alabama, Samford on ESPN+. All of a sudden, all those bad feelings fade away, and you will start to get excited about college football. You'll start to get excited about the Razorback season. And you're going to show up next Monday at work, you know, with a little pep in your step, so to speak. You're going to show up ready to go. You're going to be fired up. All of a sudden, you know, as the week goes on, you're going to progress from regular work shirt to Razorback polo to eventually maybe Razorback t-shirt to, by the time you get to Friday, it's jersey and hog hat. That is the way next week's going to go. That is what your future looks like. And it all starts tomorrow once the college football season gets underway in week zero. And while I'm excited, and I am really excited about the upcoming college football season, I'm actually excited about tomorrow's game. I got to tell you, just to be honest, I'm even more excited about the basketball season this year. Look, if my football excitement, which again, college football is my favorite sport, if it's at a 10 right now for the season, my excitement for the upcoming basketball season is somewhere between a 20 and a 25. Because I know that that is how good John Calipari's Razorbacks are going to be. And I realize we're a ways away from tip-off, but more reason for you to get excited about the basketball program. Two guys that we talked about yesterday, two point guards, Beckham Black, five-star guy from OTE, and Caden Daughtry, who are both point guards. Both these guys, five-star point guards, have scheduled visits to Arkansas. Now, one of the things that people have talked about with Daughtry and Beckham Black is the fact that they play the same position, which to me, that's ridiculous. For us to sit here and think, well, why would Caden Daughtry come to Arkansas if Beckham Black does? Because they play the same position and they would be fighting it out for playing time and maybe one of them would have to sit the bench and they wouldn't develop as fast, or one of them would actually have to come off the bench. Neither one of these guys are going to sit the bench. Well, you know, it would be bad. First of all, I watched Caden Daughtry's highlight reel yesterday, and I will say it is a highlight reel. But I'm telling you right now, you want this kid. And I know he's a little undersized at 6 foot. Beckham Bleckenbach is also a little undersized. And I do want to mention Keen Gibson also visiting the Razorbacks September 21st, big day for Arkansas because he's going to step on campus. And at 8 o'clock, we're going to talk with Connor Goodson from 24/7 Sports about all three of these guys. And how realistic is it that John Calipari could land every one of them for the class of 2027? But here's the thing with Caden Daughtry. Again, it's a highlight reel. It's on YouTube. It's 9 minutes long. And I only watched a couple of minutes of it. And I know highlight reels are designed to make you look good. And I want to step back a little bit from those highlight reels. But let me tell you, this kid has one of the sweetest crossovers I have ever seen. He goes through the legs with his dribble absolutely effortless. He's ambidextrous, which, okay, just as you know, he can dribble with the right hand and the left hand, shoots with the right, dribbles with both, changes hands like it's nothing. And one thing I tried to watch is, does he always go left? Does he always go right? And honestly, I would need to watch a game film to do that, because in the highlight reel, it didn't look like he favored going one way over the other. It didn't look like he's a guy that always goes left. It didn't look like he's a guy that always goes right. He is explosive. And he's explosive, but more importantly, explosiveness, I guess, also plays into quickness. I mean, when he's got the ball in his hand, he can take kids off the dribble like they're not even there. They're ghost. Just goes right through them. And it's very easy, even at 6 foot, for him to get to the rim because of how quick he is and how good his handles are. And then that shot is like butter, man. Chef's kiss, whatever you want to say. It just rolls off his fingertips. And he's got a nice step back. He's got a nice step back jumper. He's got a really good mid-range shot. Again, this is just me watching 2 minutes. 2 minutes of highlight reels, and I want this. I'm like, oh no, sign this guy. And I'll admit, I haven't seen Beckham Black. I haven't seen any of Keen Gibson yet. I will delve into their YouTube highlights this weekend as well and give you my scouting report on them. Because, look, you guys know. Well, if you don't know and you're new to the show, I like to consider myself a future NBA GM. That's what I like to... I really do. I really like to think that I have an eye for talent in basketball, and that just me talking on the radio about a kid like Caden Daughtry is going to make somebody like the Sacramento Kings go, hey, we need that guy. Hire him. Yeah, that guy out in Fayetteville, the guy on the radio, we need to hire him. Make him our GM, and we'll get our whole organization turned around. Yeah, that's my fantasy. That's in my head. Every time I watch basketball, I want to feel like I'm a guy that knows who's NBA ready and who's NBA not. I also want to be clear that I was the guy that looked at Thon Maker and went, I mean, this looks a little uneven. He's so much taller than everybody else he's playing against. I mean, it looks like he's playing against a bunch of Lilliputians. And I don't know how he's going to adjust in college. And then I go out and see him in practice and he's adjusting fine. Maper Maker looked really good the one time I saw him play this year. But no, Caden Daughtry gets me excited. And I want to think, you know, personally, not to make this all about me, but I'm making it all about me, and I do apologize for that. But personally, I do want to thank John Calipari, because he's done something for me that no other coach has ever done in any other college sports. I hate recruiting. Like, really do. Like, hate talking recruiting at all. And you're like, well, wait a second. You're working in college markets. You've worked in college markets all your life. How can one person hate recruiting? And I'll tell you what happened. I quit following recruiting when I was out of high school. After everybody I knew had gotten signed and gone on to play college sports, I quit following it. But part of the reason why I quit following it was because of old school sports talk radio, when it would just be call after call after call, especially when you're working a college market. And you get these guys who are my age now or older who just knew that the kid at their local high school should have been being recruited by every major college. Or they'd get really hyped about some kid coming in that was going to turn their program around, and the kid turned out to be a dud. Or you would have a host who was in bed with the kid's family, and he would jump on the air and sell you how great this kid is. And then when he got to college, you're like, nah, he's pretty average. Or a website guy that was in bed with the kid's family, and he got to college and was like, yeah, this dude is less than average. One guy that played here at Arkansas, Levi Draper. To me, that is one of the biggest overhyped jobs that I have ever seen, was Levi Draper when he went to his first college before he came here. Oh, God, he was going to be a stud. Kid never saw the field. Ended up transferring to Arkansas. I don't know how he did at Arkansas. I hope he did all right. But with Cal, it's different. And the reason following recruiting, talk about recruiting, even talk about recruiting eight days before the football season, is because of a couple reasons. One, Cal's guys pan out. You can count on John Calipari that if he's recruiting a kid when he gets to campus, he's going to be pretty good. Even a guy like Boogie Flan, who may not have necessarily worked out here at Arkansas, it's turned out this kid's all right. Is doing pretty decent in Florida. May not have been the NBA-ready player we thought he was going to be, but he certainly doesn't suck. Like, anybody Cal recruits, you can't oversell because they are that good. And if you've got an invested interest in the NBA, it really feels like John Calipari is giving you a crystal ball where he's like, hey, here's the future. You want to see the future? Look at the kids I'm recruiting. This is the guy that you're going to be watching play for the New Orleans Pelicans or the Charlotte Hornets or the New York Knicks or whoever. This is the kid you're going to be watching two, three years from now at the most. This is the kid whose jersey everybody's going to be buying. That's why it's fun to follow recruiting with John Calipari. So thank you, Cal. Thank you for giving me that. And yeah, Caden Daughtry, I am salivating over getting this guy here to Arkansas. And if you can get him and Beckham, look, if you can get them all three, again, you talk about having the number one recruited class in America now, what does it start to look like for the future? What exactly is John Calipari building here? And it's, first of all, dude still has it. Never lost it. Still has it. Sticking to his principles, going out, getting freshmen. Playing freshmen. While everybody else is working in the transfer portal, while guys like Dusty May are going out, starting five transfer guys, Cal's still doing it with freshmen who play at an extremely elite level and develop a lot faster than most other coaches can develop these guys. What is he building here at Arkansas? It looks like nothing short of an empire. 2 years in, you've got two Sweet 16 appearances, and one of those is with a team that started 0-5 in the SEC. Now you've got the number one recruiting class for 2026, and it may be followed by the number one recruiting class for 2027. And it just keeps getting better. And I'm telling you, once you watch this Caden Daughtry kid, you are gonna want him. Once you see the way he handles the ball, now the one thing I don't know, I'll tell you the one thing I don't know. When I watch the highlights, and the things that kind of worry me about that is, can the kid play off the ball? And that I'm not 100% certain of, but I like what I've seen so far. And Cal, just keep bringing him in. Basketball, seriously, I'm glad football's here, But basketball can't get here soon enough because this year has a chance to be. If you thought last year was special, this year has a chance to be really special. 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Who says so? Well, two of his defensive teammates, and we'll let you hear the audio next.
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20: Hi there, everyone. Hope you're having a great start to your Friday. Temperatures this afternoon remain warm, but the humidity will be much lower, and that makes a difference as highs top out in the lower to upper 90s under mostly sunny skies. Overnight lows remain crisp in the lower to middle 60s. Now, unfortunately, temperatures will continue to warm up as we head throughout the weekend into the early part of next week. In fact, many locations will be near or just over 100 degrees by Sunday. Rain chances also remain minimal with southerly breezes between 10 to 20 miles per hour. For Kane Debane, Fox 24, I'm meteorologist Josh Rugger.
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0: thank you for listening to the Morning Sports Beat, 92.1 The Ticket and the 92.1 The Ticket app. I'm Eric G. Thank you very much to our disembodied voice for letting us know that it is 8 days. That is right, 8 days before the Razorbacks kick off. That'll be a week from Saturday. And, of course, our new weekend programming gets started this Saturday. Why? Why not? We have to get practice too, right? We don't want to not be sharp when game day gets here, so we're working out all the kinks this Saturday. Countdown to kickoff starts at 7 o'clock. That'll be followed by the last installment of Battle for Atlanta. If you haven't listened to that show, we've been airing it on Tuesdays, Fridays, and Saturdays, but it is a preview of the upcoming SEC season by the SEC Network. So it'll be Countdown to kickoff at 7, the Battle for Atlanta from 8 to 10, and then at 10:30, Westwood One takes over for North Carolina TCU and our first college football game of the season. Then we start the Razorback season next week. So we just wanted to get a week ahead of the season. Wanted to get our practice in, wanted to go through our fall camp, so that's what we're doing this Saturday. And much like the Razorbacks, it's a short fall camp. We get 1 hour as opposed to 9 days. So hopefully you'll enjoy it. Countdown to kickoff tomorrow at 7 here on 92.1 The Ticket and the 92.1 The Ticket app. Also new this year, if you follow us on TikTok, and please do follow 921 The Ticket NWA on TikTok, where we post a ton of videos. Every Saturday, I'm going to give you one player to watch. 30 seconds, one player to watch. 12 different players for 12 different games. So it won't be the same player every week. I have no idea who I'm going with in week one yet. Still deciding. One guy I could go with very easily, but I might save him for later in the year, is Chris Marshall. Razorbacks receiver who is well-traveled at this point between Ole Miss, who he never played for, Boise State, who he did play for, the kids out of Missouri, Texas, and hopefully all the issues that he has gone through have been ironed out. And he's just showed up to Arkansas, and the only thing that he really cares about now is football and not getting himself into trouble. I mean, he got kicked out of two places for a violation of team rules. That so far has not been the problem at Arkansas. What has been the problem at Arkansas is that your defensive backs can't cover him. And I don't know if that says more about the defensive backs or it says more about Chris Marshall. We're about to find out. But Steven Soles Jr. and Carter Stoutmeyer spoke earlier this week and were asked about Chris Marshall, and it was one of the funniest conversations you will ever hear between two players talk about one of their teammates.
1: And he just disappeared. like I'm not even – he was running straight, and we had him like – what we call bracket or when we like, you know – we two man on one.
2: Yeah,
1: I got somebody over top. I'm just running behind him, and I swear when he took his break step, he just disappeared. Like, he was out of my whole I couldn't reach out and grab him if I wanted to. And, like, ever since then, I tell him, like, I don't like you right now while we're in camp. But I also tell him, like, we going to get you the ball. And I feel bad for whoever has to guard you all those plays because it sucks. I don't, like... How is it really guarding Chris Marshall? I'm sorry. I want to ask you that. On interview, how is it?
2: I ain't never really been in a position where I had to guard him. Like, I might have had maybe 5 reps guarding Chris. I will say this. It was like in the spring, like third day of spring ball, I think. And we was in some sort of coverage. I ended up having to, like, guard him. It was like the top of the route I had broke on. I thought I was in, like, really good position. I was, like, fighting to get the ball out, like, got, like, hands of steel, like Superman. Like, the ball, like, didn't move it. I was like, all right, that's something different. So, Chris is really good.
1: Chris, that guy.
2: He's as advertised. He's as advertised, yes.
0: So, there it is. Everything you've heard about Chris Marshall, his teammates say are true. And it's the good things about him that happen to be true for Chris Marshall. And when I have watched him, first of all, the guy's like 6'3". 6'3", over 200 pounds, right? 6'3", 213. I thought it was 213, but I needed to check my notes. 6'3", 213. So he's already a big guy, which means you're going to need big corners to cover him. And chances are, look, I'm going to watch North Alabama tomorrow. I'm going to check that game out. I would doubt that North Alabama has guys that can cover him. I would also kind of doubt that Utah has guys that can cover him. The first team that I think may pose any problems for Chris Marshall is probably Georgia. And right now, I don't know how many of us would pick Arkansas to go into Salt Lake and get a win. By the way, Utah, I don't like the way this sits up. Utah plays on Thursday night next week. So they get Friday, Saturday off. They get a little, and I'm sure they've been working on Arkansas as it is. Feels like they're going to get a little extra day. It feels like they're going to get a little extra time off to prepare for that game. Little extra time to just maybe dissect what Arkansas does, since there is game film at that point. But for Chris Marshall, you're not only going to need big corners to cover him, you're going to need fast corners to cover him. Because he is explosive, and he can get away from you quick. The other thing about it is once he gets the ball in his hands, he can start to make things happen. And he's physical, if you're looking for the overall theme this year for the Razorbacks, and the one thing you can kind of hang your hat on as a fan saying, going into the season, what can I really expect from these guys? I've heard a lot on the radio. There's a lot of ifs. Well, the one thing that is definitely true about this team from what I've seen, again, limited team time, is their physicality. They are physical, and everybody's physical. I've told you about the defense.

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0: 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That's 479-587-9921. You're up, you're ready to go to work. Everybody's feeling good today. You feeling good today? Yeah, I'm feeling good today. It's Friday, and we got our first Football Friday coming up next week as the Razorbacks are just 8 days away from kicking off. And I say it's our first Football Friday. We will have Connor Goodson every Friday at 8 o'clock from 24-7 to talk Razorbacks basketball. Just can't ignore it. I mean, look, it's huge. I mean, now, beat Utah, beat Georgia. We could go a day with ignoring basketball, but for the most part, yeah, we're going to get you ramped up for basketball season, just like we're getting you ramped up for football season. And I don't at 6:20, if you missed it, you can go back and you can listen to it on the podcast when I post it today around 10 o'clock. Because it's basically the podcast, if you don't know, it's the Morning Sports Beat on demand. And it actually takes less time to listen to the entire show on demand as opposed to it does here in real time on the air. But I was mentioning Caden Daughtry. You just keep wanting to call him Caleb. Caden Daughtry, this 6-foot guard out of Florida who is going to be visiting Arkansas this year and is part of the class of 2027. And told you he's got a killer crossover. He's got a sweet shot. Try to think of the comp. I mean, too much to say. Maybe crossover like AI, shot like Steph. But, I mean, he doesn't have the range that Steph has, but sort of looks like Steph when it rolls off his fingers. Okay, so let's talk about something that every college coach, not just football coaches, but basketball coaches, baseball coaches, everybody's facing right now. And that is whether or not to play freshmen. How many freshmen do you want to play per year? Now, if you're John Calipari, you have no problem starting all 5 freshmen. Sure, why not? If 5 freshmen are the best players you have, those 5 are the best players you have, and they happen to be between the ages of 17 and 19, by all means, go ahead and start them. This year for the football team, you will not see that many freshmen contribute because most of the team, 70% of it, is transfer kids. So they're older. They're a little bit more seasoned. And Ryan Silverfield was asked about possible freshmen who could contribute to this team at some point during the Razorbacks year.
1: They have some of those that see the field this year?
2: That's a great question. It's getting harder and harder for freshmen to see the field, especially now that they've added that 5th year. But, you know, there's 3 guys actually on the defensive side of the ball that I think have an opportunity to possibly see the ball, the field at some time. And it may not be game one, but maybe throughout the season. Obviously, you guys know the name Danny Beal, right? The big young man, one of our highly touted recruits. Danny's doing a great job on the defensive line, and we'll talk about that shortly. Another young man that's local, Tay Lockett, right, is doing some really good things in the secondary. And then another freshman that no one's talked about is a guy named Brandon Ford. All right, Brandon was one time committed to another place where they're able to get him to flip and commit to us and playing that corner position. So those 3 guys on defense, and it's good if you can bring in some of that youth that have the opportunity to grow, maybe get an opportunity to play early on. That's not a bad thing.
0: Well, and Ryan Silverfield there mentioned that 5th year. Because now everybody has 5 years. That's right. You've got 5 years. 5 years of eligibility to play college football. So now as a coach, you don't have to waste a redshirt year. There is no more redshirt year. And if a kid is a little underdeveloped, hey, that's all right. We'll hold him out. He'll have to work on it. He'll have to get bigger. He'll have to eat more. He'll have to learn the playbook better. He'll have to get more physical. Like everything that you can possibly think of, a kid has time to develop. So you as a coach are going to be a little bit more hesitant to play these kids unless they're extraordinary. And it's not like there aren't extraordinary freshmen. We see them more in basketball than we do football because of what the game is. But there are extraordinary freshmen in football who can come in and contribute to your team right away. However, most of them aren't. But the problem is, and this is the thing I wonder if you're Ryan Silverfield, is, if I don't play this guy, will he be here next year? Now, of course, you take that risk with any player. You take that risk with guys who are sophomores and juniors, because there's always going to be somebody come along and offer them a lot of money. But if you have the attitude, and this is the thing, as a coach, I don't know that I would have the attitude, if I'm Ryan Silverfield or anybody else, that I'm trying to build a program. I know it sounds weird, right? I don't know that I would have the attitude of I'm trying to build a program as much as I have the attitude of I'm just trying to build a team year to year. And every year that team may look different, but I got to have the 105 best players in college football on my team, and I have to use them. And then we'll bring in a whole new 105. It's no longer about development. And do I have to have in the back of my mind, if I don't play this kid, is he going to leave? And I also have to think, well, even if he does leave, do I care? And I think it's an interesting dance that you do as a coach. And I don't know, maybe that fifth year gives you an opportunity to be more honest in the recruiting process. Because one of the things that I've never really liked about the recruiting process is how much smoke teenagers get blown up their skirts over whether or not they're going to play and contribute. Like, how honest is a coach being? Hey, you're our only quarterback we're recruiting. Well, then all of a sudden, all I got to do is go to my phone, and I see that not only are you offering me, but there are two or three other kids you're looking at as well. So which one of us are you really committed to? And if I sign to play with you, am I going to be fighting it out with those two kids, or am I your quarterback for the future? Kids want to know this now. I mean, obviously there's the NIL component to every single recruiting visit that a coach makes, and parents are going to get involved with that. But the bigger deal is, how soon can I play? And because of that fifth year, are you being more honest when you sit down with a kid and his parents and say, you're good, you're really good for high school, but I'm out recruiting guys that have 2, 3, 4 years experience in college football, grown men, to come in and play? Those are the guys you're going to go up against every week. And the truth of the matter is, you could probably be fourth or fifth on our depth chart right now. Yeah, you're good. You're Mr. Arkansas football. But step on the field, try to play with the Hogs, it's going to be a lot different, because you're going against guys who understand what it takes to make it at this level, and you don't yet. That's a learning process. And yeah, there are going to be coaches that can tell you that are going to tell you that you can play right away, but you have to ask yourself this. One, are they telling the truth? Are they being honest when they tell you you can play right away? And listen to what they're saying. You can play right away. You could play for us today. Doesn't mean you will, but we'll give you that opportunity to come earn your spot. That's exactly what that means. But when you're 17, 16 years old, all you're hearing is, ooh, I'm going to go get to play college football. I'm going to play immediately. I'm going to be a star. I'm telling you right now, it's because you come here, you probably will not play your first year. Are you willing to stick it out? And when kids get on campus, do they have an understanding of how tough it's going to be? And if they don't, are they still going to jet? And I always felt like over the last couple of years, you know, especially without that fifth year, but then again, kids got real creative with that red shirt, because the red shirt, there was a point where you play 4 games, and then what was it, 10? It was 4, and it was increased to 10 on that red shirt, so you could take that red shirt year, still have 4 years of eligibility, and then you could transfer and go someplace else. Yeah, well, we saw that happen here. We saw a kid get redshirted here just so he could go play for Ole Miss. Yeah, that was awesome. But, yeah, and awesome, not in a good way. I hope you understood the sarcasm in my voice there. But I would think as a coach, you bring a, I am hesitant right now to say, especially in football, I'm going to play you right away. No, I want to go out and find, especially in a program like Arkansas. And I think it's what may separate Arkansas from a lot of other programs is that you're going to have more success in the portal than you are with your high school recruiting class. Because with an Arkansas recruiting class, I'm expecting like in a really good year, you're somewhere in the top 25, top 15 recruiting class. Probably not in the top 10. So the freshmen you are bringing in need to develop, but the majority of your team, the success will all mainly come from transfers, which is a little risky bringing guys into your program, but it's the new way to build. And a guy like Ryan Silverfield understands that. So if I'm a freshman, yeah, I'm thinking, I want to go out. I want to contribute. I really do, but I got to get used to kind of riding the pine. I got to get used to developing. And do you get mad and do you leave? Because it's harder than what you thought it was going to be. I don't know. I would be definitely hesitant to be starting freshman if I was a college football coach right now. I want to start older guys. And if I look at a quarterback and a quarterback isn't getting to start as fast as he wants, I just say, look at Arch Manning. It worked out for him. He sat for a couple of years. Now the guy's one of the favorites to win the Heisman. So it can happen. Playing right away isn't always the best thing for an athlete unless they're like Darren McFadden. And if you look like that when you come out of high school, yeah, you should be on the field. Most guys, unfortunately, do not look like that. If you missed it earlier, we talked about the fact that there are a couple of Arkansas Razorbacks who over the next week or so we're going to be paying close attention to. And they're guys that probably wouldn't play on Saturday, even if they are ruled eligible. One of them is Caden Wooden. The other one is Sean Williams. I think we also have to keep an eye on Braylon Green. Now, Caleb Wooden did play for Arkansas last year. Sean Williams is the Dartmouth transfer, and Braylon Green is the guy that comes over from Liberty. All three of them have been granted temporary restraining orders by judges in different states. Wooden, Williams by Judge Doug Martin here in Washington County, and Braylon Green has been granted a temporary restraining order from a judge in Louisiana that is allowing them to play a fifth year of college football because all three of them were part of the class of 2022. Now, all three of them, just to make this perfectly clear, if you're about to judge Ryan Silverfield and you're like, is he doing the same thing that Lane Kiffin's doing? No, if that turns your stomach, you don't have to worry about it. None of these guys signed professional contracts. They're just all part of the 2022 class that the NCAA decided for some reason didn't deserve a fifth year of eligibility. If you were part of the graduating high school class of 2023, you were granted that fifth year of eligibility. 2022, kick rocks. Kick all the rocks. We're not allowing you to do it. Well, players are hurt over this. Judges think it's a little ridiculous. You and I both think it's ridiculous, right? Because it just feels arbitrary. What the NCAA did was say, all right, these guys are good. Blank these other guys. We don't need them. They can go do a job someplace else. The SEC, and I really wanted to stress this, okay, Arkansas would not fall under this rule that I'm about to tell you about. Lane Kiffin, on the other hand, would follow under this rule. And that is this. Any coach in the SEC who is caught bringing in professional athletes will get a suspension for half the season. So any coach who does not follow the rules, you are suspended half the season. But the school gets further punished. One, you're going to lose your voting privileges. So any SEC matters. If there's a conflict in the SEC, let's just say it's about how many conference games you're playing per year in football. Say the rest of the conference starts to realize, man, it's too tough playing these nine conference games, and there's no benefit from it because we didn't expand the college football playoff. Our nine games, our teams who are 9-3 aren't getting in. We're going back to eight because all that committee is doing is looking at number of wins. They're not looking at strength of schedule. We want to go back to eight. And if that's the way you're thinking, LSU, you may lose your voting privilege because Lane Kiffin decided to play Daquan Wright. Not only that, you lose 50% of your annual, half your annual operating budget. So whether that's NIL, other coaches, whatever other means that you're using money for, you're going to lose every single, you're going to lose at least 50% of that. So the SEC isn't playing around. The problem is that there is a judge in Dallas who said, not so fast, SEC. I've got 41 athletes, including a couple of NFL players and a couple of NBA, WNBA players, who feel like they wouldn't have signed up to go play in these leagues had you given them their fifth year. So I'm going to grant them a restraining order, and I'm going to say that they can play, and you right now can't enforce that rule. You can't tell them that they can't play, and you can't punish the coaches. So it all comes down to this. If you're Lane Kiffin, LSU, if you're Ryan Silverfield here at Arkansas, when it comes to the professional guys, do you want to take the risk of saying, okay, well, the temporary restraining order has been granted. And by the way, Wooden and Williams have a hearing on September 3rd, which is 2 days before the Razorbacks kick off. They've got a hearing 2 days before. And right now they've got the temporary restraining order. Will that hold up? We'll find out on September 3rd. But do you want to take the risk of, let's say a judge grants a temporary restraining order? So Daquan Wright, Xavien Harris, let's say they're able to play in the Clemson game, but their hearing's not till a week later. They play in the Clemson game. The restraining order doesn't hold up, and the court ends up ruling in favor of the SEC and the NCAA. Now are you going to get suspended for half the season because you violated that rule? I would not be taking the risk. And I would tell Daquan Wright and Xavien Harris or any other former pro athlete that wants to challenge this rule, look, we're not going to do anything with you. We're not going to suit you. We're not going to have you in the facility. If you want to work out, go work out. We're not going to do anything with you right now until all this is ironed out. And if that happens to be a major setback for you, I'm sorry, but here's what we're dealing with right now. And we don't know where this is going to go. And I am not going to get suspended for half the season and cost my program 50% of its operating budget just to have you guys play. And you would think logic would prevail even in a state as crazy as Louisiana, but there is obviously no guarantee of that. Coming up here on 92.1 The Ticket and the 92.1 The Ticket app, we're going to hear, or I'm going to tell you just how much SEC teams are spending on their rosters this year. Oh my gosh. The average of what the SEC is spending on its rosters is incredible. That's next here on 92.1 The Ticket and the 92.1 The Ticket app.
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21: Hi there, everyone. Hope you're having a great start to your Friday. Temperatures this afternoon remain warm, but the humidity will be much lower, and that makes a difference as highs top out in the lower to upper 90s under mostly sunny skies. Overnight lows remain crisp in the lower to middle 60s. Now, unfortunately, temperatures will continue to warm up as we head throughout the weekend into the early part of next week. In fact, many locations will be near or just over 100 degrees by Sunday. Rain chances also remain minimal with southerly breezes between 10 to 20 miles per hour. For Kane Debane, Fox 24, I'm meteorologist Josh Rugger.
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0: The High Impact Analytics text line is 479-587-9921. That's 479-587-9921 as the Arkansas Razorbacks are now just 8 days away from kickoff. And when you think about kicking off the college football season, one of the things that, at least for me, kind of, well, look, as even though I love the idea that when football season comes around, we're mainly talking about things on the field and what teams have to do better, one of the things that does hang over your head right now when you're analyzing a football team is NIL. And it hangs over your head from the fact that the way I look at NIL is the way I look at professional teams. And I don't know if that's the right way or wrong way to look at it. Sometimes I think I am dead on about this opinion. Other times I think I am way off. But I kind of look at when you have a position that you are deficient at. So let's say you don't have a good rush in, or your secondary has major holes in it. I always think, well, you better go out and spend more money in that particular area. You better go out and get the best free agent that you have on the block, just like you would in the NFL. Hey, we're quarterback deficient, but guess what? Next year, Baker Mayfield is going to be a free agent. Why don't we go out and get Baker Mayfield? Why don't we go out versus draft a quarterback? It's kind of how I look at NIL. It's like, why don't we go get a guy from the transfer portal? Let's go pay him. Let's go get the best guy. And, yeah, I know that there's a good five-star recruit out there, but we can get him a couple of years from now when he's playing somewhere else. We'll just go poach him. We'll operate like the Yankees and the Dodgers. We'll just go poach them after they've been through the Royals system. Well, I'm not sure that always works. But one thing I do know about NIL is that it has doubled in the last couple of years. Think about this for a second. When Ohio State won their national championship 2 years ago, right? When they won the first 12-team college football playoff national championship, their roster was an estimated $20 million. That is cheap, cheap by today's standards. The average Big Ten team is spending, according to Fox, $48.2 million on its roster. The average SEC team, according to Fox, is spending $44.5 million on their roster. Now, I looked at the NIL standard. This is the place I always go when I want to know what's going on NIL. As of now, it still says Arkansas is spending $24 million on its roster. That is third from the bottom in the SEC, with Mississippi State spending $22 million. How accurate these numbers are, I don't know. The only schools that are spending over $40 million according to the NIL standard are Texas and LSU. Texas at almost $50 million at $49.3 million, and LSU at $42.8 million. For the Big Ten, Oregon, surprise, surprise, has the biggest salary cap, biggest payload at $43.4 million. Ohio State's at $39 million, USC at $35 million, Indiana, your defending national champs, at $33 million. And remember that, okay? Indiana, $33 million according to the NIL standard. The reason that you are seeing such a spike in NIL money, and the reason that you've seen that jump up or double in 2 years, is because people who are involved in the program, surprise, surprise, see a direct correlation to winning a national championship and how much money you spend. So they're taking the approach like baseball. And I say, the reason I always use baseball is because baseball is the only sport at this moment that doesn't have a salary cap. I'm pretty sure, I'm sure of two things when it comes to Major League Baseball. They're not playing in 2027. That's not going to happen. And no, I don't think the president should get involved in this. Again, you've got much bigger worries. Yes, we love Major League Baseball, but there are other things that you can concern yourself with. Let's let these millionaires and billionaires work it out themselves. And if they're stupid enough to cancel a season, then let them pay the price for it. But I'm sure that they're not going to play in 2027, and I'm sure when all's said and done, they're going to have a floor cap system, which means there's a bare minimum you have to spend, and then there is a maximum that you're allowed to spend. Right now, baseball is the sport where we say, go out, spend the most money, get the best roster. The Dodgers keep proving it over and over again. We will buy a championship. That is the way college sports is operating right now. The reason it's doubled and will continue to go up is because somebody at Georgia, again, Big Ten 48.2, SEC 44.5, somebody at Georgia is going to say, we need to outspend Michigan. We need to outspend Ohio State. We certainly better be outspending Indiana. We're Georgia. We're going to win a national championship, and we'll do whatever it takes to get it. So we'll write as many checks as we absolutely need to. It's essentially, it's the insanity of winning that is driving people to do this. Who's benefiting from it? Well, the players are benefiting from it. Because theoretically, you should be able to make more money the crazier someone is. And when it comes to Arkansas's NIL and how to manage that and what Ryan Silverfield's doing to get more money to pump into the roster, here's what he had to say to Cole Kublik a few weeks ago.
1: Yeah, Cole, that was one of the things that was so attractive about this place, right? Like every SEC school has a set donor base and people that are involved, and there's some great corporations, right? We do have the Walmart logo on the field, the Tyson's Chicken logo on our field. But then now you're seeing like the jersey patch, the Tyson Chicken jersey patch, right? And it's my job, and I told everybody, like, when I get here, it's the how do we maximize and tap into those opportunities and those resources? Because you're exactly right. Like, what sets us apart from some of these other SEC schools is, yeah, we've got a donor base just like everybody else, and we're really good in basketball, baseball, golf. I mean, like, name it, track and field. But then how do we get some of that money directed at football? And I've been shaking hands, meeting donors, not just that, but then now going, hey, how do we get these corporations involved? And I think that's part of it. And I'm making headway. Listen, everybody talks about the NIL for the 26 roster. It is what it is, right? Like, I got here and I had, you know, 3 weeks, not enough time to go raise enough money. So we are trying to build this thing so there's long-term stability, right? You know, at my previous stop, we were able to be pretty stable for a long time. Yeah. A lot of that was, you know, once we got FedEx on board and the backing. So it's my job here. So many people are very excited. They're interested in saying, okay, how can we make this thing go? But we know there's some more people. I got to keep knocking on doors and see what we can get out of this thing.
0: Yeah, if you get Walmart, game over. If you get Walmart, Arkansas could have the most expensive roster in college football every single season, which right now, that's what you want. But there's also what I haven't told you about this. And I think the biggest thing about looking at the spending numbers just between the Power Four, okay, you've got the Big Ten and the SEC on average spending more than $40 million on their roster, where the ACC is spending just under $30 million, 29.4, and the Big 12 is even further behind that at 24.3. These two conferences can't keep up. Now, Texas Tech may be able to keep up with everybody else as long as Cody Campbell's there and as long as he's deciding that he wants to be the sugar daddy, as long as he wants to go out and fund all these programs himself. But it doesn't mean that people at Baylor or at TCU, again, two private schools, or people at Oklahoma State or Colorado or Kansas are going to want to spend the way that Cody Campbell is spending, especially at Kansas, because the way I think Kansas looks at it is it's a lot cheaper to funnel that money into basketball, which is kind of the way that I think Arkansas looked at it for a while, and now I think Arkansas has come around more because you want to be good at football. You understand how important football is to the larger landscape, and so do the donors. But if you're talking about separation, one, it shows that the gap should grow bigger between the SEC and Big Ten and everybody else in college football. I mean, sure, you're going to have those outliers. You're going to have a Texas Tech from the Big 12 that says, I can compete with an SEC school and I can spend just as much money as an Alabama is spending. You're going to have a Miami, which I think is very interesting. It's getting Miami private school, not a large alumni base, but they have a lot of rich people down in Miami that love the Canes and want to see the U be the U again. That may spend a lot of money. You may have some Clemson fans who are sick and tired of Dabo and not wanting to be an NIL guy or a transfer portal guy that says, we're going to fire him, bring someone in, and we're going to spend a lot of money to be just as good. Like, so there will be outliers, but as a whole, the SEC and the Big Ten just keep running further and further away from the rest of college sports. And when we talk about this Protect College Sports Act, which prevents the SEC and the Big Ten technically from merging and causing a super league, if I'm Congress and I'm looking at this story now and I start to do my investigating, and the first thing I have to ask myself, if I'm a senator thinking about the Protect College Sports Act, is I have to look at this article and say, all right, dig a little deeper, find out if this is true. Find out if what the SEC and the ACC are spending, or what the SEC and the Big Ten are spending on rosters, find out if that is actually true. What is the real average? Is it more? Is it less? Who's suffering? Who's not? And then I have to ask myself, okay, if they're willing to do this, shouldn't they kind of have their own league? Shouldn't they? Haven't they proved that they're willing to do whatever it takes to win? And that these other schools can't keep up? I mean, on one hand, if I'm Arkansas, yeah, I want a salary cap if I'm an Arkansas donor because it's going to cost me less money. It's like, wow, if this is what it takes to win, I might be able to do it for a year, but to do it for five straight years? Oh, you may get a year out of me. You may get two, five straight, and the cost keeps going up. I don't know if I can handle that. Yeah, I want a salary cap. Yeah, I want a maximum amount of money that you can spend. Yes, I want to put the pressure on the coach and the GM and everybody that evaluates talent. And I want to know that for $20 million, you can build a roster that's going to be a national championship roster. I want to know that if we in Georgia can only spend the same amount of money, and yeah, I know there's going to be some under-the-table stuff, but I want to know if everything's on the up and up and we're spending the same amount of money, that you're able to get just as good a talent as they are. That's what I want to know if I'm a donor. What I don't want to know and what I'm hearing is, well, the more money you spend, the better that we're going to be. Because if that's what it takes, all right, I'll kick in, but you got to win. That's why Lane Kiffin is under the most pressure of any coach in college football, because LSU went nuts, fired their former coach, paid him off, hired Lane, paid him, and then spent $40 million on the roster. Yeah, you better win a national championship. Oh, go get pro guys? Sure. Why not? Ryan Silverfield at $24 million, not feeling that pressure. And in fact, if it is all about the money, and this is probably the point I should have made at the beginning, if it is all about the money and Arkansas is only spending $24 million and the money is correlated to success, then we shouldn't put any pressure on Ryan Silverfield this year whatsoever. At a $24 million roster, we should just be happy with whatever he gives us. And if he gives us six wins, we ought to be saying to ourselves, wow, you did that while we played money ball. Now let's see what he can do when we actually give him some money to spend a little bit more like a big market NFL team, or actually a big market Major League Baseball team. That's more apples and apples to the NFL because there's no salary cap. But maybe we shouldn't be putting any pressure on Ryan Silverfield. All right, you're third from the bottom in NIL. It's not, hey, you're third from the bottom in NIL, go out there and win an SEC championship. It's, hey, you're third from the bottom in NIL in the SEC. If you can win six games, you're doing really good. And apparently it is all about money, so we're going to spend a lot more money, and then that'll be success. Coming up next here on 92.1 The Ticket and the 92.1 The Ticket app. I always knew I liked this one coach from Texas, and you'll hear why next.
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15: Hi there, everyone. Hope you're having a great start to your Friday. Temperatures this afternoon remain warm, but the humidity will be much lower, and that makes a difference as highs top out in the lower to upper 90s under mostly sunny skies. Overnight lows remain crisp in the lower to middle 60s. Now, unfortunately, temperatures will continue to warm up as we head throughout the weekend into the early part of next week. In fact, many locations will be near or just over 100 degrees by Sunday. Rain chances also remain minimal with southerly breezes between 10 to 20 miles per hour. For Kane Debane, Fox 24, I'm meteorologist Josh Rugger.
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0: It is the Morning Sports Beat. 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That is also our call-in line. I probably ought to turn over and look at the phone every once in a while, because if you've called in and I didn't answer it, I apologize. I got the phone kind of off to my left, and I am trained to look straight ahead. Especially when I'm sitting in the room where I'm controlling everything, I am just trained to look straight ahead. And you know, I got to say, I mean, this is not a complaint, but it is kind of a low key complaint. I wish I had a better view. If I'm going to sit in the studio, I wish I had a better view. I'm looking into another studio. Like, I can remember being in studios where I got a really awesome view of a lake or a really awesome view of downtown that were really nice. Now I've just got a view of another studio. Oh, well, it's got a lot of Razorback stuff in it, and it could be a lot worse. I have a confession to make. And I'm kind of, I don't know that I'm really ashamed of this at all, but as much as I hate the University of Texas, and I do hate the university, there is not a thing about that school I have ever liked. Their mascot, their colors, their buildings on campus. I mean, Austin's a cool city, but Texas sucks. There is one person in Texas history I've always liked, and that's Mack Brown. Because I just don't know how you can't like the guy. Whether it's his accent, whether it's the affable attitude, he just seems like a guy that if you saw him in a restaurant, you could approach him and say, "Hey, coach, how's it going? Nice to see you. Have a good day." And he would talk to you. Like, he'd be more than glad to just say hi. You may not have more than a two-second conversation with him, but I don't think you would be rude unless you walked up to him and, "Man, you really blew it the other day. God, your team looked unprepared. What is your problem? Where are all the guys? Where are all the five-star kids that we used to have, Mac?" At that point, he'd probably be rude. But one of the reasons I like Mack Brown is because Mack Brown and I have a lot of the same attitude about work. The same attitude that he has about coaching, I have about radio. And he was doing one of his high-priced speaking engagements the other day and had this to say when someone asked him who the best golfers were during his time while he was coaching at Texas.
16: Who's the best golfer among coaches out there? You know, Coach
17: Saban's
16: improved, but
17: oh gosh, it used to be John McAvick, and it used to be Steve Spurrier.
16: Spurrier,
17: and,
16: that's right.
17: Yeah, no, they were really good. I always wanted to be the guy that wasn't a good golfer because I never thought that was a good thing for coaches. Right. I always said when I'm trying to interview an assistant coach, I'd go look in his trunk. If he had a fishing rod and a golf club, I wasn't going to hire him because
16: right.
17: He needed to be working more than fishing and golfing.
16: If you're a good golfer, you're not working hard enough.
17: I think it takes a lot of time to be a good golfer. So,
16: that's right.
17: Yeah.
0: Okay, but Mac, I love that attitude. Love that attitude. And about radio, like, I've always had that attitude about radio. And there have been guys that I have worked with that prioritize their golf game over running their radio station. And I always worried about whether or not that person was paying enough attention to detail. Because the way I thought you had to do it is like, hey, even on the weekends, you better check in. You better make sure your station sounds good. And if you're out on the golf course, you can't listen. You can't know. If you're hosting a show on top of trying to run a radio station, you can't prepare for the next day. what are you going to say? You're just going to roll in, turn on a mic? No, there's research to be done. There's opinions to be formulated. And sometimes, like me, you talk through those opinions and find them out like you did at 7:30 this morning. But here's the thing I'm gonna say to Mac. As much as I want to agree with you that there is a direct correlation between how much time you're spending on your leisure activities, so whether or not it's golf, it's fishing, it's hunting, whatever, and the success that you have in whatever walk of life it is, whether it's coaching, whether it's business. I look at a guy like Steve Spurrier, who, like you said, was a hell of a golfer. Steve Spurrier won a couple of national championships. His Florida teams were always good. He was the last good coach in South Carolina. Unless you want to count Lou Holtz. Yeah, I'll give you Lou Holtz. Spurrier found a way to have a balance between being obsessed with his golf game and being obsessed with winning. And what I think did it for Steve Spurrier was just that. It was obsession. Like, Steve Spurrier wasn't going to do something that he could not be good at. He was going to be good at both. And that's what led him to be a really good coach and recruiter. That's what led him to be a good college football player. And that's what led him to be an excellent golfer. Now, it didn't work out so well for him in the NFL, because in the NFL, it takes a little bit more time to prepare. You got to be a little bit more on top of it. You can't just leave everything to your assistants. And he found out real quick why guys like John Gruden, okay, insane, would sleep at the facility or would stay there till 4 o'clock in the morning and get up the next day. Hugh Freeze is a guy, though, that we could point out. Hugh Freeze? That was the joke about Hugh Freeze, wasn't it? Handicap got lower. All of a sudden, yeah, handicap got lower. And then all of a sudden, your team was terrible. Hey, you're good. See, your golf game's improving, but why aren't you out on the recruiting trail? Why aren't you talking kids into coming to Auburn? Why aren't you better developing your players versus your short game? Now, I'm glad you were able to shave a few strokes. I'm glad you were able to shave a few strokes off your game this last year. But it would have been nice had Auburn actually gone to the college football playoffs or won a meaningful bowl game during your tenure there. So there are correlations to be drawn. And I love that attitude, because what that is, that's just a workman blue-collar attitude that Mac Brown has of, I'm going to roll up my sleeves. You know, fishing, golfing, all that can happen after retirement. Once I retire, then I'll go enjoy the finer things in life. But until then, I've got to win. And a lot of it just has to do with can you look yourself in the mirror? And I'm a guy that right now, while I'm doing this, I'd rather work than play golf. Now, I may get back into golf at some point. And there may be a weekend that I go out and play. But it's football season, and there is no time to play golf. It can't happen. Yeah, there might be time to take a nap. There might be time to watch some NFL. I should have watched Taylor Green last night. I'll catch that on the NFL replay. And I'm also watching to see what the Browns do with Taylor Green after his performance last night as well. But yeah, I like it. I like where Mac Brown's coming from. But to say that there's a direct correlation, you look at Steve Spurrier, I don't know, maybe Spurrier's the outlier. He mentioned John Makovic. Makovic was the guy that Mac Brown happened to replace at Texas. Yeah, John Makovic was a good golfer. Hey, you saw he got fired. I took his job. I won a national championship there. Nice little dig there, John. Or nice little dig there, Mac. 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I'm Eric G. Connor Goodson will tell us, are the Razorbacks about to land a point guard whose crossover is as good as Allen Iverson's and shot as sweet as Steph Curry's?
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18: 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We're 8 days away from the Razorbacks kicking off the football season. We're a little longer than that from the Razorbacks tipping off the basketball season, but it's never, never too soon to talk Razorbacks hoops. And we bring in Connor Goodson from 24/7 to do just that. And Connor, I could not wait to talk to you today. Okay. I got so excited last night while I was watching some highlight film of was it Caden Daughtry? Yeah, Caden Daughtry was his highlight film.

0: dude has handles like Iverson. He's got a shot like Steph Curry. What are the odds that Cal can land him, Caden Black, or actually him, Black, and then Beckham Black, and then King Gibson?
1: Well, I would think that there's a, if anyone has a chance to do that, it is Cal. And he's shown that he can do it. I think that he's shown that he wants to go more freshman oriented with his classes and have a more freshman heavy class, especially with just how this recruitment and recruiting has gone for basketball towards a lot of these premier high school guys getting overlooked and honestly thrown to the side for more veteran guys. I think that he's kind of come in and taken advantage of getting some of this high profile talent that not a lot of other people are prioritizing, and he's done a good job of getting that. Obviously has the best freshman class in the country by far this most recent cycle, and I think that there's a good chance he can load up again. He's got a lot of good options that I think that he's going to have to choose from. And there's a good chance the three that have been in the news recently, obviously with the three that you mentioned, Daughtry, Black, and Gibson, the latter two who have visits scheduled now for Arkansas. All of those guys, I think, very much high on his priority list and very good chance that they wind up in Fayetteville.
0: You know, I want to come back to that in a second. Okay, let's remember that you said about Cal building on freshmen, other programs building on guys out of the transfer portal. But going back to Daughtry specifically, when I watched his film last night, I was very impressed with his quickness, how effortless he looks on the court, going between his legs, going from his right hand to his left hand. My question is, have you seen enough film on him to know how he plays without the ball?
1: Yeah, I think that it's one area where he's going to have to learn how to be a little bit more comfortable in. And I think that it's one area where now that he's got a lot of eyeballs on him, that his the coaches that are interested in him and scouts obviously are going to want to see him, want to see more of him in that role, because it's probably going to be an area where he's going to have to learn how to play and be comfortable in college basketball, because he's not always going to have the rock. And even Darius Acuff had to learn how to play in that role some, especially earlier in the season. And he's going to have to learn how to be comfortable in that role now with the Kings as well. And I think that it's just something that whether you're, the best player in the country or you're just a, a four-star kid who's coming in and waiting his turn, like, you've got to be willing to kind of adapt. And I think that Calipari keeps that big picture mindset for a lot of his guys. Like, I think that's one of the good things that he does, and that's one of his strong suits, is being able to keep that open mind and talk to these guys about what they need to be able to do to make it to the next level, and that they need to be very versatile in their roles. And I think that with Caden Daughtry, that's one area where obviously he kind of came on this meteoric rise over this last part of the summer at Peach Jams, when he really kind of was on everyone's radar. And I think that he was able to do that by having the ball in his hands and then be one of the most show himself as one of the most skilled high school players in this class. And I think that now it's all about showing that he can be versatile and showing that he can be impactful without the ball.
0: Talking with our good friend Connor Goodson here on 92.1 The Ticket and the 92.1 The Ticket app, as we talk about Arkansas Razorback basketball. Caden Daughtry, Beckham Black both have scheduled visits to come to Fayetteville and see what Arkansas is all about. But the other thing I'm kind of wondering is, people have said, based on what you've said, Daughtry, Black, they both play the same position. If Daughtry can't succeed without the ball in his hands, does that make him a little bit more hesitant to sign here if Beckham Black decides he wants to be a Razorback?
1: Possibly, yes. And I think that that's an issue that you run into. You also forget, you probably have Davian Thompson too, who's there, who's more of a lead guard who can really set the table. So I think that, you know, having Davian Thompson there is also something that you look at is how high are they on him, and how big of a plan is he for Arkansas's future as well. And I think that Calipari, from everything that we've gathered, obviously they are super high on him, and they wouldn't have taken him if he wasn't part of their future plan. So you look at that and you're like, that may be too many mouths to feed. You also think about the last couple of years. You want to have maybe a veteran presence there. Obviously, Arkansas went out and got Jeremiah Wilkinson this year. They had DJ Wagner the last couple of years as kind of that veteran presence to kind of help a guy like a Darius Acuff, you know, kind of lean on. And you think about the talented freshmen that they have this year. They're going to have to lean on Jeremiah Wilkinson at some points. So I think that you want to have a veteran presence there who's not just there to ride the bench and not offer any help in game situations. So when you think about that kind of big picture thing, I think that it becomes a situation where there might be too many mouths to feed if you just do take all of these guys on. But I think that Calipari, you know, even going back to his Kentucky days, he really shined in that area when he would just take the best available and make it work and figure it out. And he was told time and time again in these classes, you have too many guards or you have too many wings, you have too many guys at this one position. How are you going to make it all work? And Calipari, it was almost like he just flourished, you know, getting to tell people, hey, this is going to work regardless, even if you don't think it is. He loved proving people wrong. And so I think that that can't be discounted either, that he probably would be the best at just taking all these guys and letting it, you know, play out how it plays out. I think that we could definitely see something like that. But it is something when you get into these recruitments. These guys are very aware. These high school guys are very aware and cognizant of those things and where they see themselves. So it's definitely going to have a big, you know, it's going to be a factor in these recruitments for sure. So don't discount that aspect of it either.
0: He's Connor Goodson. He's from 24/7 Sports. This is 92.1 The Ticket and the 92.1 The Ticket app. Now, going back to what you said a couple of sentences ago or a couple of questions ago about Cal still recruiting freshmen, other coaches concentrating more in the transfer portal. I understand concentrating in the transfer portal for a sport like football. 105 players, you need those more mature bodies to go out and bang against each other. But when it comes to basketball, what I don't understand is if you've got a kid in high school that you know has NBA potential and could possibly go to the NBA after just a year of college basketball, why wouldn't you take that player over a 3-4 year college player who is going to finish out at college and may at best play in Europe or the G League?
1: I think that a lot of coaches get hung up on the fact that, you know, that it's not a guarantee that they're going to get the NBA ready guy. And then I think a lot of coaches believe that just because a guy has shown that he can do, you know, he can put up 17 and 8 at a different college for 2 or 3 years, that's immediately going to translate. And I think that what we've seen here at Arkansas and what coaches are seeing in across the country is that's not always the case. And just because you get the top transfer in the country or the top transfer class in the country doesn't immediately equate to success. What more so has correlated with success in Calipari's tenure has been getting the elite of the elite freshmen. And I think, you know, him hitting the jackpot with a guy like Darius Acuff last year just goes to prove that. And the one thing, though, is that it's that unknown. I don't think that a lot of coaches expected Darius Acuff to be as good as he was. And I know for a fact that Calipari and the staff at Arkansas didn't expect him to be that good. And so there is to it a part of, you know, there is that unknown out there. There is that, you know, there's not a body of work that can go back and point to be like, okay, well, at worst, we're going to get this version of him. At best, we're going to get this version of him. There's a lot of volatility in some of that production from guys out of high school. You don't know if you're going to get a guy who's 100% going to be a bona fide lottery pick. You know, he could be, you know, consensus number one player, five-star recruit, McDonald's All-American, all of the accolades, all of the hype, and he just maybe doesn't fit your culture, your style, your roster. Maybe he doesn't translate to the college game. There's a lot of coaches that are just scared, and they don't want to take that risk. They would rather go with the guy who has a track record. And if it doesn't pan out either way, they would rather it not pan out by taking a risk in the transfer portal. And that's just how coaches have started to become more inclined to do. And I think that, you know, there's obviously different ways to skin a cat, but you're seeing more and more coaches be okay with missing in the portal rather than taking a chance on pushing all their chips in and getting some of these blue chip recruits, just because I think that there is that still that more of an unknown than with transfer guys. But for right or wrong, that's what they're doing.
0: Okay, so let's say, Connor, I'm going to give you a very hypothetical situation here. Let's say you're a father of a kid playing at Overtime Elite, and you know that kid has NBA talent. Would you tell that kid right now, like under the current circumstances with so many coaches taking guys out of the portal, would you want your kid to go to college for a year, or would you tell him, you know, we might look at Europe. We might look at Australia. We might look at getting you into a professional league and playing there for a year or two versus messing with college, because it seems like college coaches are more inclined to take an older player than they are a high school player.
1: Well, I mean, in previous years, I probably would have been more open to that. But I think, I mean, just personally, the way that I'm wired, I would trust that the college system, and I would trust I would trust trying to find a college coach that would be more willing to take a chance on that. And especially with the uncertainty of how, you know, it's going to be looked at in the future, you know, I don't know if I would trust that you'd be able to go develop overseas and then come back and it all be, you know, sunshine and rainbows, and you'd be able to be eligible, because we're seeing that right now with Mika Murinen, who kind of did that the right way, so to speak, and so we thought. And now there's obviously a question of his eligibility, and he's not eligible yet. So I would probably be a little bit more hesitant until we get more clarity on where the NCAA is going to go on, you know, what the black and white is going to be of how guys can come overseas in the future. But while I'm sitting here saying that college coaches, especially those, you know, towards the top, are overlooking some of the high school guys now, I do think that there's still guys like Calipari, like the, you know, like John Shire at Duke. You know, you've got other coaches that still want to develop these freshmen, and they still are going to make freshmen a big part of what they do. It's just not as prevalent, and you're seeing coaches like the Louisvilles of the world, like the Kentuckys of the world. They're more focused on the transfer portal than they are freshmen this year, and that's just how it's going to be, because they believe in it. So I think that I would still be more comfortable going the college route right now, just because of the uncertainty that does lie with going overseas right now.
0: You know, Connor, and one thing I was thinking about, you know, as you were talking, have John Calipari and John Shire and Hurley at Duke, as you throw Bill Self in there as well, have they proven beyond a shadow of a doubt that you can be just as prepared, if not more prepared, for the NBA by playing for them than you can if you spent a year in the G League or a year in Europe playing professionally?
1: Oh, 1,000%. I think that when you look at it, not only are those guys good coaches and really good at developing guys and making them understand what they have to do to be ready to play at the NBA level or be prepared to go to the NBA level, they all come with their own brand, so to speak. I mean, you got with Shire at Duke, you got that brand, the Duke brand. And with Arkansas, you've got not only the Arkansas brand, but you've got the Calipari brand and the spotlight and the stage and the prestige that comes with that. And then obviously UConn, it's a championship pedigree. Dan Hurley's a monster in himself, a machine. So yeah, I think that's part of it, that you would want to go to those players or to those coaches and play for them, that because they have such a proven track record. Even if it's not your year one, you know, eventually you're going to get opportunities that not a lot of other players are going to get because they are such big brands themselves, and they have so many connections, and they have such a proven track record, that I think that over time those doors are going to open a little bit easier than if you do, you know, you tried your hand at the G League or you tried your hand at some other professional league before the NBA. I think that those guys have proven, ride with me, and I'll definitely, you know, I'll open doors for you that not a lot of other people do. And so I think that's definitely enticing for kids that want to go that route.
0: Connor Goodson from 24/7 Sports here on 92.1 The Ticket and the 92.1 The Ticket app. You did mention Mika Murin, and as this thing continues to drag out, and we're seeing all these injunctions get filed by judges, if you had to put a percentage on him playing for Arkansas this season, what would that percentage be?
1: I'm still optimistic that we will see Mika Murin play for Arkansas. I think that I'm still probably, you know, 80 to 90% sure that he will be. I'm still pretty convinced, but you know, there is part of me that there's a little uncertainty now. Obviously, that money that went out to buy his contract, and then the money out there for are they going to deem it too many or too much money? That you know, that gray area that we've talked about, you know, before, is it too much? Does it cover just his basic needs or not, or all that? There is a gray area, and it is going to come down to, you know, the NCAA, which has very much been inconsistent and has a track record of being inconsistent in some of these rulings. So that's where a little bit of the trepidation comes from. But talking with people on the staff and the coaches and those around the coaching staff, they still seem pretty sure that this is going to be very straightforward, and that once the NCAA gets around to seeing his case, that everything will be fine. So until I feel that the vibes are starting to shift differently, I think I'm still going to be confident we'll see Mika Murin lace up for the Razorbacks this year.
0: What is his status at the point? Is he practicing with the team? Is he at the facility, or does he have to stay away until the NCAA officially rules?
1: I've been told that it's business as usual. That the only thing that he can't do is participate in any like sanctioned events, which would be like exhibition games or anything like that. So he can still practice just as he did down at the Bahamas. He was practicing with the team. It was still part of it, was still with them and going through team activities. He just can't do anything that would be like a sanctioned official event, like an exhibition game or a regular season game or anything like that, until he is deemed eligible. So it's still business as usual. He's still getting his work in. He's still working to get better and improve and be ready for when he is eligible. So no issues really there. It's just the longer this drags out, you run into Arkansas going to start playing exhibition games in October. If it drags out till then, I think that you'll see a little bit more anxiousness and nervous vibes with the situation for sure.
0: And you are confirming that September 21st, we are kidnapping King Gibson until he commits to Arkansas, right? You and I are both in on that?
1: Oh, yeah. Everyone needs to be in on that. Just do not let these five stars leave campus without a commit. You know, it's worked out in the past. So I'm sure it would work out here.
0: I think we, you know, get him land, whatever it takes. Oh, my gosh, this Daughtry kid. I'm so glad I got to watch his highlights last night. But now it's like I'm already looking forward to next year. And this year's going to be a fantastic year, but I'm already like, no, I want to watch this kid play. He looks really good. Connor, why don't you tell everybody where they can find your content and how they can follow along with you on social media.
1: Yeah, go over to hogsports.com, hawgsports.com. We're doing a 60% off site-wide sale right now, where you can get our VIP subscription, all of our insider intel, predictions, all that good stuff for 60% off. And then you can go follow me at Connor Goodson over at Twitter to for all the latest updates and things like that.
0: He rocks. He's Connor Goodson, and it's never too early to talk basketball here on 92.1 The Ticket. Connor, thank you for joining us today.
1: Thank you, Eric.
0: 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Are the parents doing right by this kid?
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11: 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Dangerous infections have been reported across the country linked to Olympus endoscopes. Olympus scopes may have been defectively designed, and manufacturer instructions may not have been adequate in enabling proper disinfection, putting patients' health at risk. 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
20: Hi there, everyone. Hope you're having a great start to your Friday. Temperatures this afternoon remain warm, but the humidity will be much lower, and that makes a difference as highs top out in the lower to upper 90s under mostly sunny skies. Overnight lows remain crisp in the lower to middle 60s. Now, unfortunately, temperatures will continue to warm up as we head throughout the weekend into the early part of next week. In fact, many locations will be near or just over 100 degrees by Sunday. Rain chances also remain minimal with southerly breezes between 10 to 20 miles per hour. For Kane Debain, Fox 24, I'm meteorologist Josh Rugger.
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0: This is the Morning Sports Beat. I am Eric G. It's 92.1 The Ticket and the 92.1 The Ticket app. High Impact Analytics text line at 479-587-9921. That's 479-587-9921. 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Just 8 days away from the Razorbacks kicking off their season against North Alabama. North Alabama plays this week against Samford. That game will be at 6 o'clock on ESPN+. Last night, instead of watching Taylen Green, instead of doing my job, I decided to watch UCA and Tennessee Martin. Of course, I had a computer in front of my face and didn't pay as much attention to the game as I should have. But that's what I wanted to. I decided, you know what? It is 0 week. There are games for real. I'm going to watch Central Arkansas. I'm going to go watch the Bears. I was disappointed to find out when I turned that game on that it was not at UCA Stadium because I wanted to see their field. It was at Tennessee Martins. And it was like a pretty typical small college stadium. Matter of fact, there are high school stadiums that look bigger than Tennessee Martins. There are high school play-by-play people that were better than the ones that I heard last night. All right, pet peeve of mine right now. I don't like listening to play-by-play where I know I am as good as or possibly better than the people on the mic. And I am not telling you that because I'm a great play-by-play guy. I'm very average. Very average. But I was better than these guys last night. Still, it's college football. Why am I complaining? Why am I telling you this? I don't know. Probably because it's Friday and I've had too much coffee. With that being said, here's a story I've enjoyed talking about over the last few weeks. Jalen Brewster. This is a kid that we've talked about. He's out of Cedar Hill, Texas. 6'2", 302-pound lineman. Has committed to Texas Tech. Now, why is that important to us? Well, he committed to Texas Tech because originally the Red Raiders offered him $1 million to commit to Texas Tech. LSU came in and said, we can beat that. We'll give you $1.5 million to come play for the Tigers. Which if I were LSU and I really wanted this kid, I'd have gone $1 million over. Oh, they give you one, we'll give you two. Top that, Texas Tech. We'll spend anything on our rosters. We'll stick it to Cody Campbell, but no, they only offered him $1.5 million as opposed to $1 million. What makes this story even more interesting is that allegedly his parents have bought some land out by Lubbock and they know that they're going to be able to pay the land off because of the money that Jalen Brewster is going to make through NIL. On top of all that, Jalen Brewster is playing in a state in Texas that does not allow high school kids to benefit from NIL, meaning that if you are a high school kid, you're an amateur athlete. If Sonic wants to have you endorse their product, can't do it. Joe's car dealership says, hey, I really like the way you play football. Here's a couple of $100 for you to be in my television commercial or on my billboard or on my radio commercial. Can't do it. There's no NIL in Texas. Not for high school kids. Georgia, on the other hand, where this kid is moving, does allow players to get NIL. And that's the only reason. The only reason that he happens to be going from Texas to play his senior year in Georgia. He's going to leave all his friends behind. He's going to leave the coaches that he's known behind. He's going to go play in Georgia. Why? Because he can benefit from the NIL. What I think is even more interesting about this is his dad is a guy by the name of Robert Brewster, who played at Ball State and then played for the Dallas Cowboys for a year, then ended up playing in the Arena Football League for the Kansas City Command, was also suspended by the NFL for violating the drug policy. But his dad was a big offensive lineman. And there's a couple of things I'm wondering about. So I tell you all that to give you the background on this story. And then I ask you this, okay? I have heard so many people over the last 2 days complain about the fact that Daquan Wright wants to play college football. Well, he can't do that. He signed an NFL contract. The Browns are going to waive him. They don't want anything to do with him, but he signed an NFL contract. We can't let him play pro football. I've seen people not only have that attitude, but go even further and be outraged by it. I mean, heck, we had John Williams from the John and Deke show in here, who said that if Ryan Silverfield had decided to sign NFL players, that was a step too far. And then cited the fact, well, Cal didn't do it. Okay, just because Cal doesn't do it doesn't make it wrong. And just because Ryan Silverfield or Lane Kiffin decided to do it doesn't make it wrong either. But my question is this. You know, we're so upset at that. And we think about how out of whack college sports is now. This story, this Jalen Brewster story, is a microcosm of how out of whack not just college sports are right now, but sports in general are right now. Because all this transferring, this NIL, the wanting the bag right now, has gone from the NFL to college to now it's at high school. To now you get a kid who says, I like the state of Texas. I like the high school I'm going to. But they don't allow me to make money on the side unless I'm just working a job. I don't want to go do McDonald's on the weekends. No, I want to do commercials. I want to get NIL money. I may want the college that I'm about to sign with to pay me a little bit of cash up front. And I want to be able to benefit from it. So guess what? My parents are going to move halfway across the country just so I can do that. Wrap your mind around that for a second. Before we start getting upset at somebody from the WNBA who wants to play a fifth year of college, knows that they can make some money, and knows it's going to be their last year of basketball, before we get upset at them, what about the parents of a guy like Jalen Brewster? And the question that I'm kind of wondering, and you'll have to answer this for me, is as a parent, are they doing right by their child? And I know what you're going to say. Every kid is different. Every parent is different. Every situation is different. You can't always judge what is right for my kid as being right for yours and vice versa. Because what works for your family may not work for mine. But are these kids, are these parents doing right by him, because they've essentially allowed him to dictate the terms of the family? They are profiting off of him. That's probably where I have the biggest problem with this, is why would you go out and buy land in Lubbock? I mean, isn't that his money? Should he be the one that buys the land in Lubbock? Now, who knows? Maybe he wanted land. Maybe he wanted to build you a big house. Maybe you like it out there, and he just said, all right, I'll take the money. You guys can pick out the plot of land, and I'll build you a house, because mom and dad, that's how much I love you. That may very well be the case. It could also be the case of a parent taking advantage of what their kid is doing. And the other thing I find sort of sad about this situation is you look at a guy like Robert Brewster, who understands what it takes to play in the NFL, who at least had the opportunity to play there. Now he suffered an injury. He got cut by the Cowboys. There was the violation of the NFL drug policy, which I've told you about. And his pro career didn't last long. He at least got to play major college football, but his pro career didn't last long at all. And what I wonder is, even as a professional athlete, is he trying to live through his kid? Is he trying to push his kid to be something he couldn't? Like a lot of parents do. Like, I have to avoid. My son has starts his senior year of football tonight, and he may have the opportunity to go play college football, and I would have killed for that opportunity. Now, it's a small level, but I would have killed for the opportunity to even play at a small level. He may get that opportunity, but I have to always remember it's his choice. If he wants to, that's great. If he doesn't, that's his decision. And I have to remember, it's his life. He has to make the decisions, not me. And I don't push him one way or the other. I don't know if I'm doing the right thing or the wrong thing, because I'm still this far into it, even with two kids, one of them grown, I'm still trying to understand the parenting game, and I'm not sure that I am completely succeeding at it. But that's the thing with Jalen Brewster. This comes across to me as you've got a dad who looks at his failed dreams, and now he's got a son because, I mean, he can't help it. Genetics. A son that has the opportunity to make up for everything he didn't accomplish. So, yeah, kid, we'll move to Georgia. Hey, I've done some research. You can make that NIL money in Georgia. Let's just go move to Georgia. Yeah, go ahead, take the Texas Tech deal, even though it's $500,000 less than what LSU is paying you. And LSU is probably the better school to play for. We'll just go ahead and take the Texas Tech money because we committed to them. Which, I guess, in that part, hey, he committed, he didn't flip. There's something good. You could say that it wasn't all about the money, but it's still about the money. And I don't know. I've got much bigger problems with a story like this. And if Arkansas was doing something like this versus Daquan Wright wanting to play for LSU. I don't care that Daquan Wright wants to play for LSU. It doesn't bother me in the least. The more I think about it, it's like, all right, maybe he plays for LSU, maybe he does something, maybe he does nothing, and it's no big deal. But I just keep thinking about if this is what it takes to win, because we talked about earlier how we've seen rosters. The cost of a roster double over the last 2 years. Ohio State, when they win their national championship, $20 million. 2 years later, they're spending close to $40 on their roster. And that roster may not be as good as the $20 million roster. And if the price keeps going up, you're going to have stories like Jalen Brewster. You're going to have boosters who are like, hey, I'll give him this. If he'll commit, I'll give him this kind of money. Heck, he wants a house, I'll give him a house. He wants his parents to have a house and a couple of cars, some new dogs. We can get all that for him. We're willing to go to that level because that's what it takes to win, and it's legal now. And I'm just asking you, is this the direction you want Arkansas to go? And I see you nodding your head. You're saying yes. I don't know. I'd have a bigger problem if Arkansas was doing this with kids than I would if they were signing somebody from the NFL who wanted to play football, one last year of football. 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And yes, I am stretching. Coming up here on 92.1 The Ticket and the 92.1 The Ticket app. The NFL does something right yesterday by getting rid of the Pro Bowl. Now they've gone a bridge too far. I'll tell you what the NFL did next that is not so good here on the Morning Sports Beat.
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5: 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A week from today, it's Football Friday, although we will still have Connor Goodson on at 8 o'clock to talk Razorbacks basketball. But Connor can talk Razorbacks football as well. So we'll have him talk a little Razorback football as a week from today we prepare in earnest for the Hogs game versus North Alabama. North Alabama playing this weekend on ESPN Plus, but that's not stopping 92 on the Ticket from starting their football coverage, all right? We're not waiting a week. We're starting it tomorrow with Countdown to Kickoff coming up at 7. That is hosted by me. That'll be followed by the Battle for Atlanta. It's the third installment of that show. If you haven't caught it, we've done it on Tuesdays, Fridays, and Saturdays. It's a 2-hour SEC preview. So this is the last of the SEC preview. Then at 10:30, we'll do the game from Dublin, the Aer Lingus Classic between TCU and North Carolina. So that, again, that gets you in the mood, gets you ready for next week as the Razorbacks start the football season. Speaking of the football season, on September 9th, we'll kick off the NFL season here on 92.1 The Ticket with the New England Patriots and the Seattle Seahawks playing a rematch of the Super Bowl. And that's when some interesting new rules go into effect. An NFL defender and an offensive lineman, by the way, actually not just an offensive lineman, but actually any NFL player, can now get suspended if you have 3 dangerous hits. So, in other words, what used to be 45 yards worth of penalties can now cost you a game check. What are considered dangerous hits? I'm glad you asked. The hip drop tackles, horse collar tackles, launching, hits on a defensive player, and blindside blocks are all covered here. I would imagine hits to the head targeting also covered in this. Everybody starts 2026 with a clean slate. So if you had a couple of these hits last year, it doesn't matter. 2026, clean slate. Get caught with 3 of these, you're automatically suspended. Where it gets interesting for me, though, is that if you get 2 of these hits, you have 2 dangerous hits. Let's say you have 1 horse collar and 1 launching penalty. One of these infractions carries over to the next season. If you only have 1 of these hits, then you start with a blank slate the next year. So if you get 2, you're working at a disadvantage. The thing I don't like about that is I believe that the next year, everybody ought to start with a clean slate. Whether you had 2, whether you had 3, whether you had 1, everybody starts with a clean slate the next year. I don't actually mind this rule. It's a good rule, and you're trying to help these players as much as you can. Player safety is a huge thing, especially when you're talking about possibly adding an 18th game to the schedule. You want to keep guys as healthy as you humanly can. So I don't have any problem with it. I just think that everybody ought to start with a clean slate. One thing I do like about the rule, okay, or at least another thing I like about the rule, is if you only get one hit, like say at the beginning of the year, they call you for a blindside block or targeting or whatever. You get fined for that, but then if you stay clean the rest of the year, you get half that fine back. Seems fair enough. All in all, it's not a bad rule. My only problem with it is that I believe the next year your slate ought to be wiped clean, that you shouldn't have one violation follow you over to the next year. That's the only thing I don't like about it. I'm sure the NFL Players Association will negotiate this, and they might actually get that rule removed next year, but for this year, you're going to have to live with it. And hopefully, like, I'm dead serious about this. Hopefully, we get a safer game, as safe as football can be. And that's the thing that I always worry about with football is, look, it's a violent sport, and one of the reasons I watch it is I like the big hits. That's still my favorite part of the game. It is the big hits. It's the violence. I'm not going to lie. I'm not going to pretend that it is receivers, you know, stretching the field or quarterbacks, you know, throwing a perfect pass, a perfect spiral. I mean, that's part of it. I do like that stuff. I like kickoff returns, but I love to watch guys get blown up. That's what always attracted me to the game. That's what will always keep me coming back to the game. And even if there's less of that, I can live with it. But I believe there's only so far you can go into making football safe before it's no longer football. I do want to point out again, there was a ruling yesterday by a judge here in Washington County that is giving a couple of Razorbacks an injunction against the NCAA. So Caleb Wooden and Sean Williams have an injunction against the NCAA. They can play now. There's a hearing on September 3rd. And we'll see how far that injunction lasts and whether or not these guys remain eligible for the upcoming season. Also, a guy that we need to be on the lookout for is another guy that the Razorbacks have signed, another fifth-year guy, Braylon Green from Liberty, who has an injunction from a Louisiana court. I do want to point out, none of these guys have signed NFL contracts. So it's not that. Ryan Silverfield just wants to know if he can pick up these fifth-year guys. And it's still a little hazy. A judge in Dallas filed an injunction, or at least gave a temporary restraining order. That's the proper term. A temporary restraining order to 41 former college athletes. And specifically the SEC saying, hey, you can't take this fifth year away from these guys. What the NCAA ruled didn't really give these guys a fair shake. So, if you're here in 2022 or you came here in 2022, you deserve a fifth year. So we'll definitely keep an eye on that. But most importantly, it is college football weekend, and I'm ready for this TCU-North Carolina game. I'm ready to watch. Yes, I'm actually ready. I'm shaking my head. I'm ready to watch North Alabama play football. Okay, I'm ready to do a little bit of scouting this year. And I do think that, I mean, look, just for the simple fact that football is here, we get to watch games that mean something, and I've done about all the preseason NFL I can do to this point. I've watched all the guys who will not be on the team enough. Now I'm ready. Now I'm like you. I'm ready to watch some real football. So we get it this weekend. And don't forget, at 10:30 this weekend, or 10:30 on Saturday, there we go, 10:30 specifically on Saturday, 10:30 a.m., it's the Aer Lingus Classic with both TCU and North Carolina. And we'll see if Bill Belichick's girlfriend happens to make an appearance. It's going to do it for us this week. We'll be back on Monday. And at that point, 5 days away from the Razorbacks kicking off. Until then, may God bless you and your families. The great Jackie Moon always says, everybody love everybody. And to quote Don Cornelius, love, peace, and soul.
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9: 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If you or a loved one developed a serious infection or health complication after a scope procedure, you may be entitled to significant cash compensation. Dangerous infections have been reported across the country linked to Olympus endoscopes. Olympus scopes may have been defectively designed, and manufacturer instructions may not have been adequate in enabling proper disinfection, putting patients' health at risk. If you or a loved one were hospitalized for a bacterial infection within 90 days of a scope procedure, or
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16: Coming up in 1 hour here on Westwood One Sports, I want to talk about what to watch for in what's left of preseason week three. I think one thing to really hone in the LaFleur Bowl tonight between the Cardinals and the Packers is who the hell's going to carry the football for the Packers when Josh Jacobs is inevitably suspended for 4 or 5 games. Adam Schefter just telling ESPN Milwaukee the CBA baseline for felony domestic violence is 6 games. Von Miller got 4 for a domestic incident with no charges. This does include charges, even if they are just misdemeanors. So Schefter says maybe not 6, but 4 or 5. And who's going to carry the football if Josh Jacobs isn't available for the first third of the season? Oh, yeah, by the way, Micah Parsons not available to start the season either. We'll get into that in just a little bit. I want to talk preseason football. I want to talk New York sports. How's he feel about the Yankees?

0: nobody in New York feels good about the Yankees right now. Let's get our guy Pat Boyle from BetMGM tonight in here on You Better You Bet. Pat, good morning. How are you?
1: Chris, what's going on, brother? Jeez, I didn't know we were going to be talking Yankees. You're going to make me throw up my breakfast.
0: I have to, brother. I have to, because we just got done rolling through everything that went down last night in baseball, and Cole loses to the Astros, and now we're talking about Judge maybe coming back without a rehab stint. I keep saying, I've said for like 2 months now, Pat, Yankee fans, slow your roll. It's going to be okay. Nothing matters at this point until you get to October, hopefully with a healthy Aaron Judge. And at that point, then you can get mad if you lose a wild card series to the Red Sox. But I think between now and then, Yankee fans, just I know it's hard. The temperature always runs hot for Yankees fans. I just need you guys to cool it down just a little bit. You're going to be there once October arrives.
1: Well, I mean, how can you cool it down? Because they play four with the Sox this weekend, and this lineup can't hit their way out of a paper bag. I mean, you'd be better. No rehab stint, Aaron Judge, and I say this jokingly, Aaron Judge could be in a coma for 10 years, and as soon as he wakes up, put him out there at home plate, and he'd make this lineup better. That's how putrid this offense has been for the better part of, I don't know, the last 3 months. Now, I love the trades they made. Luis Garcia Jr. is absolutely mashing. But, yeah, man, got to hope Schlittler repeats what he did last October. You know, Rodon, hit or miss, especially against the Red Sox. But, look, after this weekend with Boston, you get some easy series coming up that they just have to stack wins before they get healthy. And, yes, I'm looking at the New York Mets and their fans as one of those easy series. So, I mean, look, man, it's going to be a stressful next 30 days because, yeah, are they 99% going to make the playoffs? Absolutely. But you want home field advantage in that wild card series. And I don't know, call me crazy, I'd like to win the division, and there's still a remote chance of doing that. So, yeah, it's, you know, it's typical Yankee stuff, man. Sweating all the way through.
0: Yeah, only four back of the Rays. So you're right. There's still an outside shot at the division. I knew the proper way to get you warmed up for this was to talk Yankees first, but the Giants and Jets scrub fest at MetLife Stadium tonight in the final preseason game. I don't know how many starters we'll see on either side, but the one thing I look at both of these teams, Pat, and see is maybe just a little bit of hope that they can be better than most football fans think they can be. Like, if you can keep Cam Scataboo from forgetting his name, if you are the Jets and Geno can be just passable at quarterback, then both of these teams, I think, have a chance to, I'm not going to pencil them in for wild card spots by any means, but I think both of these teams have a chance to be maybe more of a, you know, 7-win team than the 5-win garbage that a lot of people expect them to be.
1: Yeah, I mean, with the New York Jets, I don't think you're going to see many of their starters out there. They elected to basically go with the week 2, play Geno Smith, who, by the way, you want to talk about preseason, doesn't matter. Backups, so you're a Steelers fan. That was a decent amount of Steelers starters for that opening drive. Geno couldn't miss. Geno was perfect.
0: Yeah, he looked great.
1: Geno was dotting everything. So, I mean, look, if that's the little bit of glimmer and hope that Jets fans need to carry them through October and Halloween, when their season will probably inevitably be over, hey, how you doing, right? And I guess, the question mark is whether or not Breece Hall is going to be ready for week 1. I know Aaron Glenn has been pretty insistent since that groin injury that they assume he's going to be ready to go. For the Jets, like you said, if Geno looks like he did with his time in Seattle, then there's hope. Then there's hope maybe that you can, you know, still be in the mix by Thanksgiving, which is a big W for Jets fans considering where they've been at that point in the last decade. The offense has weapons. Breece Hall, again, assuming he's healthy, last year with a terrible quarterback play yet again in a down year with a shaky offensive line, and he still ran for over 1,000 yards. Garrett Wilson, I know he missed most of last year with an injury, but even with terrible quarterback play, he's still proven he can get 1,000 yards. I was over the moon when they drafted Kenyon Sadiq, the rookie tight end from Oregon, but he's barely even been on the practice field this training camp and preseason because of a sports hernia. So I really do like the weapons they have on offense and how they've kind of rebuilt this defense. I think there are some positives, but, you know, again, the division, they still have two teams that are head, neck, and shoulders better than them, with the Buffalo Bills and the New England Patriots. And it's probably likely that you would get last year Geno Smith more than the Seattle Seahawks Geno Smith, maybe somewhere in the middle, but that's not going to be good enough. And so I think it's fair for Jets fans to ask, when are we getting Cade Klubnik on the field this season. And then for Big Blue, maybe it's my Giants fandom and Giants bias, Chris, but my expectations are kind of through the roof for the G-men. I think 10 wins is absolutely possible. I love that John Harbaugh has come here, and right away he's taken no crap. Tyrone Tracy, you're going to ole. You can't pass block. You're in the doghouse. Let's bring in Najee Harris. I like the way that they've also been able to trade some offensive linemen for sixth-round draft picks. I mean, Joe Shane is capable at his job now. Where did that come from? So I like what I've seen so far in training camp. Neighbors looks great. Scataboo, starting fights in practice. You can say that's a negative. I think it's a positive. Dart looks great outside of the one hit that he took. And I'm fired up for Isaiah Likely this year. So Jets, yeah, there is some talent. I think they maybe could scrape out 5 or 6 wins. The Giants, I'm honestly expecting the playoffs for Big Blue this year.
0: Well, let's keep it there with the G-men for just a second. Pat Boyle, BetMGM tonight with us here on Westwood One Sports. How much has Harbaugh had to do with just the change in culture and the change in attitude around the building?
1: I think a lot. I think a lot. And I think for the last couple of years, whether it was Brian Daboll, who had a lot of positives to him, but certainly a lot of negatives. I mean, geez, he couldn't even keep his coaching staff together without getting into fights. And, you know, the way that he tore apart that relationship with Wink Martindale is very telling about how he can kind of co-mingle with the rest of his coaching staff. With John Harbaugh, there seems to be a ton of symmetry. The offensive line for like the first, well, last year, the offensive line was decent. But I mean, again, they feel so good about their O-line. They've traded two linemen away this training camp and gotten some decent draft capital back for them. So Coach Blomgren, the offensive line coach, I've got to feel good about what they're doing there. And yeah, I think it's just, you know, the standard. It's going to sound cliche, right? But it feels like there's more professionalism. There feels like there's more accountability in the Giants locker room. And I know we haven't seen much. And when adversity hits, we'll really see their true colors. But look, you don't have John Harbaugh's resume if you're not a professional coach that demands the most out of his players and that they're always prepared. Now, you could say the guy is the owner of the most smoked double-digit leads in the second half over the last 5 years with Baltimore. That's true. That was a big issue for the Giants last season. Hopefully that doesn't happen again this year. But yeah, I mean, it just feels like everybody is kind of on the same page. There hasn't been a whole lot of drama in training camp, and that's Odell Beckham Jr. competing for a roster spot, who is probably going to make the roster, by the way, with Calvin Austin tearing his ACL. But yeah, I just think the fact that look at what happened with Tyrone Tracy. The guy whiffs on a routine pass block and they immediately bring in Najee Harris. And it's like, dude, you're like, good luck seeing the field now. I think that's just kind of the stuff that the Giants have been missing over the last couple of years.
0: Over on the other side with the Jets, you mentioned it, and I think it's a good point. At some point, if they pivot to Cade Klubnik, I don't think anybody would be shocked. What does that do for Aaron Glenn and his tenure? Does getting a young quarterback in there buy him some extra time? Or is it, no, you've got to win a certain X number of games this year, Aaron, to not, you know, we've heard rumors of Mike Tomlin float out there over the last week or so. What does Aaron Glenn have to do this year to hold on to his job?
1: Well, let's just say that I know that there will not be a single upset Jets fan if the consolation for going 3-14 this year is if Mike Tomlin comes to East Rutherford and becomes the next Jets head coach. That would be like the biggest consolation prize that you could ever have in the last decade of this franchise. You know, a lot of people have asked me, is it going to take like 6 or 7 wins? Is it going to take the defense stepping up and being back to a top 15, top 10 unit? I'm not sure, especially with Woody Johnson, right? I mean, again, optics, sometimes they seem like they matter more than the actual play on the field. Sometimes it feels like the play matters more than the optics. I never quite get the feel with Woody Johnson, or if it's Brick Johnson, who knows who's actually going to be running the team and making the deals for this franchise throughout the season. But look, I think the biggest thing is Aaron Glenn realizes that he is not guaranteed a year three, especially with how bad last year was, you know, kind of tension with the media, you know, the whole quarterback game. I'm not going to tell you guys who my starter is each and every week. And it's like, dude, it's like, is it Justin Fields? Or, I mean, like, there's not a, ain't no big secret as to who you're running out at quarterback each week, which was a fiasco last year. And I think the fact that he is taking over the play calling duties, that's the most important thing. If there's anything, whether it is going 6-11 versus 4-13, if it is young guys improving on this roster, if it's the defense getting better, which is his identity, I think it's more so the fact that he is now the defensive play caller. He realizes his job is under pressure. That's what he called his superpower, and he was pretty damn good at it with Detroit, right? We remember how good their defense was, despite the fact that they didn't have a whole lot of talent a couple of years ago. So I think it's how does the defense perform? And again, he decided to bring in Frank Reich to be the offensive coordinator. I didn't necessarily like that decision, but again, he is going to be judged on how this defense performs. And I do think that if the defense is a top 10 unit and they're keeping them in games, but they're losing a bunch of one score games because the offense is completely inept and they're going to Cade Klubnik by week 9, and maybe the record is 4-13, but they've got a great defense. Maybe that is a lifeline for him to keep his job into year 3. I think it starts and ends in terms of Aaron Glenn keeping his job with how good the defense is.
0: Pat Boyle of BetMGM tonight. You can hear him every weeknight here on Westwood One Sports, joining us to talk everything New York with the Giants and Jets meeting tonight in their preseason finales. But also, I wasn't planning on talking about this, but then we started a conversation during the break when you jumped on, and I think it's worth expanding because I talked about it a bit off the top of the show. Fernando Mendoza does not look like the dude who's going to be the best quarterback from the 2026 class. I really hesitate after watching what Kenny Pickett did for the Steelers a few years ago in the preseason to put too much stock in preseason results. But Mendoza just has not looked comfortable. Even if you don't look at the numbers, you just look at the eye test. He looks skittish, looks a little scared, like the game is just a half step ahead of him. And then you've got Ty Simpson going out there and lighting it up in the preseason. He only played one game, but Carson Beck looked good in his preseason action. You got Drew Aller looking pretty good in his preseason action for the Steelers. Just handicap, in your opinion, what you think of this rookie quarterback class so far and what it means for the Raiders if maybe they throw Mendoza in there too early and he's not ready for the moment, or if he just doesn't develop at all.
1: Well, I said it on my show last week. I do think Drew Aller is going to have a better NFL career than Fernando Mendoza. I mean, I'm as high on Drew Aller as you possibly could be. Chris, I don't know if you're ready to buy into the hype, the QB of the future in Pittsburgh. Rodgers, get you to 10 wins, get into the playoffs, probably get smoked in the wild card round, and then it's Drew Aller time in 2027 and beyond. I don't know about you. I think Will Howard's probably going to end up getting cut or waived. I highly doubt they're going to take 4 quarterbacks. I know Mike McCarthy said last night that all 4 of them, they feel like they've deserved or they've earned roster spots. I mean, I don't know how you can actually say that without Will Howard has played. So I love Drew Aller. Absolutely love Drew Aller. Do we see him this year? Only if things go really wrong or if Rodgers gets hurt and then Mason Rudolph stinks up the joint as well. Carson Beck, he's probably going to get his opportunities, right? Because Arizona's defense is going to be so god-awful. I love their offensive weapons. But, again, I'm not expecting much out of Jacoby Brissett. So I think we'll see Carson Beck midway through this season. And then you mentioned Mendoza. Yeah, he's looked pretty poor the last 2 games after a great preseason debut. The decision-making seems off. It's inconsistent. I think a lot of it also has to do with the depth of the Raiders offensive line, because as soon as he comes in and they bring out, and I was stunned, by the way, they rolled out Kirk Cousins, Bowers, Jack Besh, Trey Tucker, Jalen Naylor, Mike Washington, who's filling in for Genty. Kubiak didn't say what the hell the plan was, and then he rolls out the entire first offensive unit. I was like, whoa, all right, here we go. Let's go. And they struggled. They did manage a couple of field goals. I saw Kirk getting booed, because the fans, Raiders fans, are dying for Mendoza. But then Mendoza comes in, and with the backup offensive line, there's just no rhythm. And his decision-making is not great. And he throws an interception again yesterday off of Naylor's hands. Wasn't a great throw. Tried to fit it in a tight spot. You kind of want your rookie to do that, especially in the preseason. But I still believe that the Raiders are a ways away from the playoffs this year. And I think that inevitably, Kirk Cousins is going to have 1 or 2 good games, but he's going to struggle pretty mightily in the others. And I think by week 6 or week 7, you're looking at Mendoza getting in there. And I don't think that's too early. If they started him right away, I never wanted that. And I thought the Raiders would have been making a mistake if they threw Mendoza in there right away, because I don't think he's ready. But by week 6 or week 7, it is the number 1 overall pick. I think you're probably going to be out of the mix at that point. You got nothing to lose. You got to get him in there. I've seen some folks saying, oh, well, maybe November. Maybe if Kirk Cousins has him in the mix, maybe that you don't see him till December. Maybe you don't see him at all. No, that would be a giant mistake. Probably after the first 5 or 6 games, they're probably going to be 1-5 or 2-4. It'll be time. And then we'll see what Mendoza really has when he's got a couple of weeks to go through game footage, to learn under Cousins, every single drive, going to the bench, looking at the tablet with him, talking with Kubiak, getting that mental processing underneath him, because I think that's a lot of what he looks overwhelmed to me. But yeah. I think with more mental reps, you're not going to get him more physical reps at this point. It's too late and he's not starting week one. So the more mental reps he gets, I think by the time it is go time, then the adrenaline takes over. The natural competitor in him takes over. That's what won him a national championship last year at Indiana. I think he'll be fine, but I don't think he's going to be an elite, no doubt, Hall of Famer right away. I don't think he's going to be Jamarcus Russell territory or even Trevor Lawrence, who got off to a really bad start in his career. I think he'll probably be somewhere in the middle, but yeah, I mean, it's tough to see the last two performances from Mendoza and be like, this guy's he's ready right now. Let's start him.
0: Yeah, I just think there's a really limited ceiling there. And I'm questioning myself about the same thing I thought about Ty Simpson coming in, because he's looked really great in the preseason. As for Aller, I'll say this. He's mobile. He's got a big arm. And much like Simpson has done in the preseason, much like Beck did in his limited action, the reason I like all three of those guys is they break the pocket and they start to run and they don't look to run. Their eyes don't come down. Their eyes stay up. I mean, look at the Ty Simpson touchdown throw from last night against the Chargers. He's running back to his left. Eyes are up. Finds a guy. Beautiful throw into the end zone. So I agree with you. I think Aller could low-key be one of the best draft picks in this draft if he ends up panning out. I do have it on good accord from pretty decent sources. They're going to keep all four, which is kind of wild because, like you said, Will Howard didn't exactly light the world on fire in the preseason. But Mike McCarthy is just, like Yankees fans like yourself are addicted to drama. Mike McCarthy is addicted to quarterbacks, especially young ones. And he just can't resist the temptation of having two to develop at the same time.
1: Their depth isn't good. And their offensive line depth is horrendous as well.
0: Yep.
1: And I mean, I don't know, would the third string left guard or third string left tackle really make a big world of difference for the Steelers or keeping an extra guy on defense? I mean, you got the whole Joey Porter Jr. mess going on right now as well. So I'd think maybe you want to keep an extra corner in reserve in case things go sideways there and you end up trading them. But I don't see the point to keeping four QBs on the active 53-man roster. Every roster position is, and every roster spot is valuable for a team that needs the depth like the Steelers. So if you waive Will Howard and he gets picked up, I think, all right, hey, then maybe we can go and pick up a different quarterback that might get cut. Maybe J.J. McCarthy finds himself on the open market. You can add him to the practice roster, and you basically swap one quarterback whose career never got off the ground for another quarterback whose career has never got off the ground. But I don't see breaking camp with all those four guys on the active roster. I don't see how that benefits Pittsburgh this year. And if you're so worried about losing Will Howard, if you waive him and some team picks him up, then what the hell did you draft Drew Aller for, right? So right. I don't get it, Chris. I don't get it. By the way, what do you think the Steelers would get back for a trade for Joey Porter Jr.? Because I got into an argument with a Steelers fan last night on my show. They seem to think a first round or a second round pick. That seems crazy.
0: So that's what they want. They would want it. It would have to start with a first round pick, and then you'd have to have something, some icing on top of the cake there as well, which nobody is interested in giving up for Joey Porter. He had one very good year, and that's really all he's had. His first 2 years, he struggled to adjust to the physical nature that he plays and the flags and everything else. So nobody's giving it up. I've been told they haven't even received a single call on Joey Porter Jr. So this thing's going to get hammered out before, you know, in the next 12 to 14 days. He'll be out there on the field. Maybe not for all the snaps because he hasn't practiced at all, but he'll be out there. I don't see a trade happening. But the good news here, Pat, is that we're just 12 days away from real football and no more preseason football to talk about. Like, legit football is just 12 days away. Thanks for the time this morning, my friend.
1: Chris, appreciate it as always, brother. Catch up with you soon, man.
0: Yep, have a good weekend. Pat Boyle of BetMGM Tonight. Catch him tonight and every weeknight, 6 Eastern, 3 Pacific, right here on Westwood One Sports. I'm telling you, the Yankees are going to be okay. I know Yankee fans don't want to hear that, but they're going to be okay. He's right. That series against the Red Sox is massive, though. Coming up before 11 Eastern, 8 Pacific, we're going to talk college ball because week 0 is upon us with Pete Futak of collegefootballnews.com. But coming up next, speaking of college football, it's in on the field. It's in the courts, and we knew that's where it would continue to stay judges getting involved again with these guys trying to come back for their fifth year of eligibility from the NFL. We'll update you on it next here on Westwood One Sports.
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1: We knew it was going to happen this way. Knew it. So don't be surprised when it continues to drag out the way we told you it would. 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It is You Better You Bet, presented by BetMGM. Coming up in just a couple of minutes, we're going to talk to Pete Futak of collegefootballnews.com. He'll also be co-hosting BetMGM Game Day with me tomorrow right here from 11 a.m. to 4 p.m. Eastern as week zero of the college football season gets kicked off. But it's going to get kicked off with continued chaos because we've had a judge grant a temporary restraining order in Dallas, Texas, against the NCAA, the SEC, and SEC Commissioner Greg Sankey over the conference's effort to punish teams that bring in players who were in NFL training camps this summer. So for the time being, all those players that a couple days ago, we thought, well, there's no way teams are going to bring them in now because the conference is going to punish them if they do. Now the conference is kept from, well, punishing anybody at this point in time. It is a temporary restraining order. So all those players we've been talking about, including Jordan Hudson of the Cowboys, who've entered the transfer portal for the effort of going back and playing their fifth year of eligibility this season, as soon as next weekend, in many cases, teams can still chase them down if they want. Creates a weird roster shuffle, creates a lot of chaos, and also, I would think, sets up the possibility that if teams were to do that, whether it's in any of the Power Four conferences who have all tried to enact rules to prevent it from happening, that maybe there is some sort of retroactive punishment despite this temporary restraining order. If you are a coach or a GM in college football right now, you've got to stop and consider, okay, what's the conference going to do to us if we bring somebody in and play them and then a different judge, a different court, rules against the temporary restraining order and allows the conference to punish us? Everything's up in the air right now. Absolutely everything. And college football is going to kick off in 25 and a half hours. It's become complete and total chaos. Which, look, when you decided to tell one specific class of players, the 2022 high school class, that they were only going to get the 4 years of eligibility and they're not subject to any of the 5 years or more in some cases that players have had. I'm looking at you, Diego Pavia. I'm looking at you, Trinidad Chambliss. And not get the 5th year that guys after them are getting with the new 5-5 rule. You set up this one little blip on the radar that becomes chaotic. And it just so happens to be going on as the season is getting kicked off. Very curious to see how, especially a team like LSU, Lane Kiffin was after several of those such players, handles this now. Do they still bring them in? Or does Greg Sankey's finger wagging and dirty look at them keep them from doing it? Because despite the temporary restraining order that makes it okay right now, it might not be okay in a couple of weeks or a couple of months, and the penalties and the sanctions and everything else may be retroactive. It's just a giant hypocritical mess at this point. Welcome to college sports in the year of our Lord, 2026. RJ Choppy is going to join us in less than an hour to talk about a team that's curiously flown under the radar somehow this preseason and training camp cycle. The Cowboys? What? Does someone need to encourage Jerry Jones to come out and say or do something stupid or boisterous just so we can be reminded of the Dallas Cowboys? We'll talk to Choppy coming up at 11:20 Eastern, 8:20 Pacific. But coming up next, there will be actual college football played. It will not be in a courtroom. It will be on fields starting as soon as noon Eastern tomorrow in Dublin, Ireland, between North Carolina and TCU. We'll talk about week zero and everything to expect this year in college football with Pete Futak of collegefootballnews.com. He's next on Westwood One Sports.
2: Last season, the Patriots and Bears went from worst to first. Who could make the jump this season? John Harbaugh's Giants, Tyler Shuck and the Saints. Dare we say the Cleveland Browns with Deshaun Watson? Westwood One Sports.
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1: All right, enough of the courts and the restraining orders and the bans from commissioners and fines and all the transfer portal stuff. Let's just talk ball. Let's talk ball. He'll be co-hosting BetMGM Game Day with me tomorrow from 11 a.m. to 4 p.m. Eastern here on Westwood One Sports. And absolutely everything that comes out of his brain, pretty much everything that comes out of his brain in regards to college football, is up and waiting for you at collegefootballnews.com. Let's talk ball with the great Pete Futak, who joins us now on Westwood One Sports. Morning, Pete. How are you?
2: First of all, I'm just going to flat say it. Tomorrow morning, it's on you to – it's on – the world to be there, because if you're not, you're just losing money. Like, you don't you want to pay for Christmas? You know, don't you want, you know, we're just gonna give America just spun gold here tomorrow. So that's I'm not gonna bring it here, but tomorrow morning that's gonna be a thing. But you're right. I mean, it's about time. This is the dumbest off season I can ever remember. Just dumb thing after dumb thing that just wasn't going to go anywhere. The, you know, whatever, save college sports stuff and Sorsby and the NFL players coming back and, you know, the number five being a thing at LSU. Just the dumbest off season ever. And like you said, here we go.
1: Yeah, you've raised expectations now that we're going to make people a lot of money tomorrow, Pete, but we'll do our damnedest.
2: I can't help it. 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
1: Starting at noon Eastern with actual ball in Dublin, Ireland, Bill Belichick and North Carolina against TCU. And look, TCU just blew the doors off North Carolina last year in Belichick's debut. It's been an off season of smoldering garbage turning into a full-blown dumpster fire with the whole Michael Lombardi thing and all that. But just what are your expectations on Belichick's second year at North Carolina? And can he start to turn this thing in the right direction as soon as tomorrow?
2: It had better be as soon as tomorrow, because he's 97 years old. So, like, he's Bill Belichick. I mean, yeah, it's got to work at some point, right? I mean, something's got to be there. The thing that kind of gets lost in the fact that he's still, you know, the best head coach in the history of NFL football is that as good as a coach as he was, and okay, yeah, he had Brady and all that, but as good as he was, his eye for personnel development, it kind of got lost over the years. And that was kind of the problem, is that he had the GM duties at New England to go along with a head coaching job, and his drafts just were not that great. Well, apply that to college, where you can pick everybody you want. And what he did was he had a whole new team of players last year with something like 70 new transfers who came in. They completely, you know, changed everything. They were bad at college football, so he dumped them and got like 50 new players to come in. So, you know, I joke, yes, we're going to have fun tomorrow and all that kind of stuff. But honestly, to handicap week zero is hard enough as is, because you don't have a preseason to go off of. But, man, we are flying blind now. I mean, the transfer portal era, where you have teams full of all new guys. And used to be, you know, you can kind of judge teams based on, excuse me, the offensive lines that would be, you know, built over time. And you could say, okay, well, this team's about to gel and, you know, all that kind of stuff. You can't do that now. So for tomorrow, I'm just sort of guessing here that it's going to be close, because every one of these Ireland games have been close. I mean, five of the last six, I mean, Notre Dame blew out Navy one year, but five of the last six were decided each one by 3 points or fewer. It's a weird game because you have to fly so far, it's fish out of water. It's week zero. These guys aren't quite ready. Again, no four games of preseason like you have in the NFL. They're going right away. TCU's the way better team, but I think North Carolina is going to be a little spunkier tomorrow. I think they're going to be all right, especially on defense.
1: there's a handful of other games involving teams from Power Four conferences that are worth keeping an eye on tomorrow. And look, we're all starved for college football, so we'd be watching them anyway. We may be watching Sacramento State and Eastern Michigan and Memphis, yeah, UNLV as well, just because we need college football back. But which of these games do you think, Pete, will give us some level of an accurate read about the teams playing? And like, USC plays San Jose State. It's a 38.5 point spread. Who knows what that thing ends up looking like? You know, you got Stanford, Hawaii. I mentioned that one. Florida State, New Mexico State. The one that I keep an eye on for, you know, this might actually end up meaning something, is a conference game. NC State against Virginia tomorrow afternoon.
2: Yeah, I'm not going to, not just to be, you know, Joe college football here and be like, hey, everything's awesome. Because like week one, for example, not awesome. Not all that, for all the 99 games over the next, you know, week and a half, there's not a lot of like fun stuff out there. There's a lot of blowouts coming. The eight games from start to finish tomorrow, they're all pretty interesting. I mean, like you did, Eastern Michigan versus Sacramento State. Yeah, kind of interesting because you have this brand new Sacramento State team thing that's trying something different that might change college football as we know it. If they're doing this thing, if you buy your way in and don't care about getting paid and you're doing this strictly for promotion, all right, well, let's see what happens when a team from, you know, several time zones away can compete with the MAC. Because, you know, there's that. The game I'm really fascinated in, I want to see, this is real deep cut stuff to just the average college football, actually sports fan in general, but Jacksonville State going to North Dakota State doesn't sound like it's a big, giant, hairy deal. It's not Ohio State, Michigan, or anything like that. But Jacksonville State, since coming up to the FBS level, has been one of the best, arguably the best team in Conference USA. It's been to a couple of championship games at 1-1. They're very good. North Dakota State is the gold standard for FCS football. So, like, okay, yeah, whatsoever, you know, who cares, whatever. But, you know, Jacksonville State made the move quickly. Last year, Missouri State and Delaware were able to come up from the FCS ranks and go to a bowl game. James Madison has been a powerhouse and cranked out, you know, two massive head coaches who are now at, you know, big-time programs. And, you know, now you have North Dakota State, who has been pretty much, you know, either won or had something to do with the national championship for each of the last, 10 years at FCS level. This is the best of the best. So I kind of think in the Fargo Dome up there, this is one of those games where you have a possible Mountain West champion versus a possible Conference USA champion. And you ask what this means for the overall of college football. The day tomorrow, honestly, not much, because everyone completely memory dumped at the time. For example, the Alabama loss to Florida State when it came time to the college football playoff. And Old Dominion ran all over Indiana in week one, and nobody really remembered that because Indiana went on a tear from there. So it's just these guys aren't ready yet. But this one, North Dakota State, if it comes out and just doornails Jacksonville State here, you can kind of look at them and say, you know, that might be the team that gets in the college football playoff from the group of six.
1: Pete Futak of collegefootballnews.com with us here on Westwood One Sports. He'll be co-hosting BetMGM Game Day with me tomorrow as well here on the network from 11 Eastern to 4 Pacific as week zero gets kicked off. 11 Eastern to 4 Eastern, 8 Pacific to 1 Pacific. Time zones are too much for me on a Friday morning.
2: That day. Exactly. If you don't have your entire day mapped out around this entire show, there's just the spun gold that's going to come out of this thing is just going to be massive.
1: Everybody's wanted to talk, Pete, about who the next Indiana is, right? I want to pivot in a different direction. Let's go from positivity to negativity. Who's the team that everybody's expecting something from this year, maybe even a top five, top 10 team that you could see completely whiffing on expectations?
2: Yeah, I remember last year, I'm the one who was champion. I spent like 9 months last year saying, this is Penn State's time. Because remember, Penn State had everybody coming back from a team that went to the Final Four the year before. And they were my preseason number one because you could see it. You're like, okay, it's their turn. It's just everything's in place, and obviously, you know, it didn't work. I would have been interesting if they'd come up with one fourth down stop against Oregon to see if that would have gone differently, but obviously it didn't. Everyone else had, you know, Clemson in their top four because they had everyone coming back from a team that won the ACC championship and got to the college football playoff. I didn't particularly like them, but that was one of those teams. So that's kind of what you're talking about here. I'm not going to say Ohio State if it loses to Texas because I just think they're more talented than everyone else. I think they're going to rip through this regular season. But if you look at Texas, if it loses to Ohio State, what we know now about the brief history of the college football playoff since 2014 is that if you, especially now, if you don't have 10 wins and you're not getting into this thing unless you're a conference champion. And if you're Texas and you lose this one to Ohio State and you see what you got coming down, you know, coming up later, I mean, they could lose to Oklahoma. They could lose to Texas A&M. They could lose on and on. There's so many other games. They're going to have to somehow go without two losses in a relatively even SEC. I think Texas is one of those teams that everyone loves right now. Might not happen. The other one I'm really fascinated in, and I can't decide yet if I'm I'm there yet, if I'm goofy enough to even call it outright. I'm really excited about Wisconsin Notre Dame. It just kind of feels like a funky game. Everybody's picking Notre Dame. Absolutely, it's the hip thing to do. Every single national analyst has Notre Dame winning the national championship. And I just remember, and I'm going to blank on the year, and I promise I'll be sharper with this one tomorrow because I can't remember the day. It was Leonard Fournette and LSU came and played a Wisconsin team, and they lost, and that was pretty much it for their season. I'm not saying this Wisconsin team's as good as that one, but they're going to have a defense. It's going to be Lambeau Field. It's going to be a fired-up Wisconsin. Nobody believes in this team. I go back to the Indiana game against Old Dominion last year, the guy who ripped off all those runs, Colton Joseph, who actually ran by himself for more yards than any team did against the Indiana schedule last year. He's now the Wisconsin quarterback. So it's just one of those games that just screams sad trombone for Notre Dame. Because if you lose that and you still have to go to BYU and you still got Miami, that could be a problem too.
1: 2016, I looked it up, Pete. 2016,
2: thank you.
1: They went into Lambeau Field to play the Badgers and lost 16-14. And that was it for LSU that year.
2: Yeah, great
1: call by you.
2: One of those moments. It was just one of those weird moments. Yeah, it just has that kind of same feel and same vibe.
1: Real quick, before I let you run, we only got about a minute and a half here. I mentioned Indiana a couple minutes ago. Does it feel like they're not getting the respect the reigning national champs are due?
2: They're starting to. They're going to be every bit as good. Their schedule is easy enough, at least early on. The one thing you have to remember with Indiana, and they avoided this last year, they didn't get hurt. You didn't have any massive injuries across the board. And if they make a run again and they get to the college football playoff, I think they will. I think Josh Hoover is going to be amazing. I think Indiana is going to be amazing. I think they're going to be, right there. The problem is, if they get close, once we start getting into December, that's going to be a program with guys who've played something like 30-something games or more over about a year and a couple months of span. That's just a lot of college football for these guys. It's going to be asking a lot to get the same sort of injury luck that they had last year. The other thing, too, is I think you're going to see an Ohio State team that actually steps it up this year, goes full throttle on an offense that – they just sort of took it easy last year because it could and let the defense do the rest. This year, I think you're going to see them from jump just come out and just say, hey, we're just better than you, and hang 60 on the board every week. They're very, very, very, very good. They're even better at receiver now with Nick Marsh. The lines are fine, and they're starting to recruit even better. So I don't think they do what they did last year. Remember, they need a minor miracle to get by Penn State, and that Iowa game was close, and it gets lost. And if old Carson Beck puts another 6 inches under that ball, then Miami's our national champion. Mm-hmm. We're talking something different. But they're still going to be really awesome.
1: Week 7, Ohio State visits Bloomington. Got that one circled on the calendar, definitely. And got tomorrow morning. Tomorrow morning is circled on the calendar. He'll be alongside myself, Pete Futak will be co-hosting BetMGM Game Day with me tomorrow, 11 to 4 Eastern, 8 to 1 Pacific, right here on Westwood One Sports. Appreciate the time this morning, Pete. I'll talk to you tomorrow.
2: Absolutely. Have a good one.
1: You too, man. collegefootballnews.com to get absolutely everything that spills out of Pete's brain in regards to college ball, and there's a lot there. Looking forward to week zero getting kicked off tomorrow. I just don't understand. Look, maybe it's people pushing back against what they perceive as the arrogance of Kurt Cignetti. I love Kurt Cignetti walking around like, yeah, Google me. Go ahead. You think you're better than us? Beat us. Go ahead. It's set up for them to start the year undefeated, 5-0. I think it'll be 5-0 at that point. Maybe 6-0. And hosting Ohio State on October 17th in Bloomington in a rematch of the Big Ten championship game. And they win that one. I don't want to say it's all gravy and downhill from there, but they're back in the playoff at the very least. And by that point, that might vault them right back up to the number one spot in the rankings, despite being sixth right now, which is, I know there was a good bit of roster turnover, but that's kind of ludicrous to me. Does feel like a fair amount of disrespect for Coach Sig and the Hoosiers and the reigning national champs. Coming up in about 25 minutes, RJ Choppy will join us from Dallas. The Cowboys have mysteriously kind of flown under the radar to this point. We'll talk about them wrapping up their preseason tonight with Choppy. But coming up next, what is one team going to do with one of the most important spots on their roster up in the air right now? We'll get into who exactly we're talking about next on Westwood One Sports.
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11: You can hear it, you can feel it, you can smell it. 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RJ Choppy of 105.3 The Fan in Dallas is going to join us in 20 minutes. I think a lot of us have just not been paying attention to the Cowboys. I know that sounds crazy because inevitably there's someone in your life who is a Cowboys fanatic who just doesn't shut up about the Cowboys, and you probably get tired of it. Trust me, I got a few of those in my life too. But there hasn't been any sort of big Cowboys story over the last few weeks. It's been a fairly nondescript training camp and preseason for them. Like, the biggest story out of the Cowboys preseason is Joe Milton's cementing himself as the number two quarterback behind Dak Prescott. Everything else has felt relatively calm, almost too calm for the Dallas Cowboys. We'll talk to RJ Choppy about all that in about 20 minutes. But with the final weekend of preseason football upon us,

0: We had four games last night. We talked about those earlier and the impact of the rookie quarterbacks in those games, whether it was Ty Simpson looking great for the Rams, whether it was Dylan Gabriel, not a rookie, but second-year quarterback in his case, looking really good for the Browns, whether it was Fernando Mendoza having another rough night for the Raiders, Mike McCarthy telling us that the Steelers are going to carry four quarterbacks on their 53-man roster, including a second-year guy in Will Howard and a rookie in Drew Aller. A lot of quarterback talk. And quarterbacks, I think, are worth keeping an eye on in the remainder of the 12 games to be played, 10 tonight, 2 tomorrow, in the third and final week of the NFL preseason. But there is one thing, one story that stands out above the rest as far as what you should be looking for in the third and final week of preseason action, because it became news a couple months ago and has been elevated back into the news cycle in just the last 24 hours or so, because Josh Jacobs is now facing charges from this domestic incident. Misdemeanor charges, yes. But there is apparently video out there of this domestic incident. And we know, rightly or wrongly, if that video exists, it's going to lead, once people have seen it or read the description of the video, which I haven't done yet, but I've heard is just awful, it's going to lead to a significant suspension of some sort for Josh Jacobs from the league. Maybe it's four, maybe it's five, maybe it's six games, somewhere in that range. And that is a major impact on the Green Bay Packers season. To bring it back to football for just a second, the LaFleur Bowl is being played tonight at Lambeau Field. You got Mike and the Cardinals visiting Matt and the Packers. No Carson Beck, no Jeremiah Love, definitely no Josh Jacobs playing in this game. I think the biggest question is, do the Packers have a viable alternative in the backfield behind Josh Jacobs? Because if I look at the roster, I don't see one. And in a division that's as good and as packed as the NFC North, Lions are supposed to have a bounce back year. Caleb Williams is supposed to continue to grow. Kyler Murray may be unlocked by Kevin O'Connell. It feels like if there's a team that could fall behind in what should be a four-team race in the NFC North, it would be the Packers. Because they didn't go out and do anything to address their receiving core. You hope Jaden Reed is healthy. You hope Matthew Golden takes a big leap forward. Tucker Kraft should be good to go. But the offensive line has question marks. That's not good for Jordan Love. Micah Parsons isn't going to be back until who knows when. And now you've got the added layer of who the hell's going to carry the ball if Josh Jacobs is out for a significant period of time. Marshawn Lloyd? Chris Brooks, who still hasn't been able to find his footing at the NFL level, they just don't have one. You'll see those guys in action tonight against Arizona, but if you're Matt LaFleur, are you especially confident in any of those guys being able to do what Jacobs is capable of when he's fully healthy? Hell no. The Packers are in trouble. Between the looming Jacobs suspension and the Parsons injury, you're missing your best player on defense, and outside of Jordan Love, your best player on offense. Maybe 1B to Tucker Kraft's 1A on offense, outside of Jordan Love. And I don't know if the signing of Jonnu Smith is a sign that maybe Kraft might not be ready. Maybe it's more indicative of Luke Musgrave not being available. But when you're picking up Jonnu Smith, you know, 2 days before your final preseason game, it's clear that there's an ingredient you're still missing. And the Packers, it feels like, are missing a lot of ingredients. Like I said, in a division that is the deepest in the NFL. If there's a team that's going to miss the playoffs from the NFC North, it's Green Bay. It is. Like, I believe in Kevin O'Connell's ability to turn Kyler Murray around. I'm not saying Kyler Murray's going to be MVP level, but this is completely different from anything he ever dealt with in Arizona, in a good way. I think despite the questions on the offensive line, Detroit is going to bounce back. I think Chicago is going to take another step forward, even though everybody is pegging them for regression after all the one-score victories last year. If there's a team that's going to fall off in the NFC North and fall out of the playoff picture, it could be Green Bay, especially if they get off to a slow start. Now, they've got some soft spots early on the schedule. Week two is a trip to the Meadowlands to take on the Jets. Week three, they host Atlanta. But outside of those and Carolina at home in week eight, there's not a lot of spots to pile up W's when you're without your best player on defense, Micah Parsons, and your lead back, Josh Jacobs, for, again, we don't know how long this suspension may be. We don't even know if there's going to be a suspension yet, but I would feel very confident, 99% sure, that there will be some sort of disciplinary action for Jacobs from the league. So that's the one thing I will be looking for tonight between Arizona and Green Bay. Can Lloyd and Brooks, Marshawn Lloyd, Chris Brooks, provide some sort of tandem punch in the backfield for Green Bay? It's not going to be what Josh Jacobs can be. Absolutely not. But if they can come close, maybe. That's something worth watching tonight in that game. Also, you've got Tua getting a start for the Falcons in Miami. If there's a team that is just lost at sea in the quarterback ocean, it's the Atlanta Falcons. This is going to be a nasty back and forth all year. Penix is going to get dinged up. Tua will come in. He'll look terrible. Penix will get healthy just in time to come in. If he doesn't, then what's next? Cooper Rush? Nobody, least of all Falcons fans, is excited for that. Again, they visit the Dolphins tonight, 7 o'clock, in their preseason finale. It's almost to the point with the Falcons where you just look at them and say, you know what? If you guys are a disaster through the first 3 weeks, 4 weeks, whatever it may be, I mean, my God, look at their schedule and the way it stacks up the first 7 weeks of the season. At Pittsburgh to start, then Carolina at home, but then this, at Green Bay, at New Orleans, Baltimore at home, Chicago at home, San Francisco at home, at Tampa, Cincy at home, Kansas City at home. I mean, if the Falcons are 3-7 going into their week 11 bye, do you just throw it all out and start Jack Strand? I mean, he's been their best quarterback in the preseason. We'll see if that continues. Again, the Falcons are at the Dolphins tonight. That's something else to keep an eye on if you're looking at reasons to watch preseason finales tonight and tomorrow. Another one, tomorrow, the Lions are in Indy to face the Colts. Are you really going to back up Jared Goff with Josh Dobbs and Luke Altmyer? I brought this up earlier in the week. If there's another quarterback position, granted they're in better shape than Atlanta because they have their established starter. But if there's another quarterback position beyond the starter that feels a little lost at sea, maybe it's the Chargers with Lance and DJU behind Justin Herbert. But this would be up near the top of the list. I mean, if Jared Goff gets dinged up at some point, who are you going with? Between Dobbs and Altmyer. Altmyer's looked all right during the preseason, yeah, but I'll be curious to see how much each of those two plays tomorrow against the Colts and how they both look. And then, speaking of backup quarterbacks, a guy who is trying to desperately hold on to his slipping grasp of a backup job in Minnesota? J.J. McCarthy. How much run does he get tonight in Denver against the Broncos? Is it split? Does Carson Wentz get most of the first half and then McCarthy the rest of the game? What's it look like, and how does McCarthy look when he's in there? Wentz is just the more dependable veteran backup. I know Carson Wentz is not going to go out and steal you any games. If you're without Kyler Murray for an extended period of time, you're going to be in big trouble. But if I'm asking someone to just come in and be remotely dependable, it's Wentz over McCarthy. And if McCarthy's going to be your QB3, why are you even keeping him around? Would you look to trade him to one of these other teams that's quarterback starved behind their starter? And is anybody giving anything up for him anyway in the first place? One last thing I want to keep an eye on in these preseason finales. And it's tomorrow. It's the last game of the preseason. And then we can thankfully all turn the page to September and real football that counts in 12 days. Tomorrow night, 6 Eastern, 5 Central, in Nashville, the Titans host the Bears. Cam Ward still has not completed a pass to Carnell Tate in the preseason. Does that feel weird? That feels weird to me. There's something about Cam Ward that's just off to this point. Had one decent drive in the opener against the Niners and then was bleh. I think he finished 5-12 in that game. Started slow in their second game. Came around a little bit, but it still wasn't overly impressive. And I'm a guy that looked at Cam Ward's performance down the stretch last year and said, okay, this is good. Dayball's going to come in, give him a swift kick in the rear end, and get Cam Ward going in the right direction. I don't like Brian Daboll as a person. Seems like a bit of a jagoff. But as far as getting something out of quarterbacks with some tough love, he seems like he could be that guy for Cam Ward. But Cam Ward and the limited preseason action I've seen him in looks more like the guy we saw the first 7 or 8 weeks of last year, which is not good. And Carnell Tate is supposed to be the guy who helps him unlock this, right? The dependable wide receiver one, and I think we all expect a ton out of Carnell Tate. That's why they drafted him where they did. I got to start to see that connection happen tomorrow night. I mean, even if it's just as simple as Carnell, run a little 5-yard slant. Stick the outside foot in the ground, get inside, and just let Cam fire a laser beam right into your chest. Get your hands up, catch that thing. Let's just start to get it going. Because the longer we go without, the more I have curious concern, is probably the best way to put it, about whether we're going to actually see that connection take off. So that would be one final thing, I think, to keep an eye on in week 3 of the NFL preseason, which is underway. 4 games last night. Like I said, wraps up tomorrow night in Nashville between the Titans and the Bears. And then we all sit around and wait another 10 days after that, 11 days after that, for real NFL football. The Cowboys have been curiously quiet. They have. I need Jerry Jones to go out and say something or do something that makes all of us mad. I need that to happen. Do the Cowboys need that to happen? Are they happy to be somewhat flying under the radar with a lot of people expecting them to challenge the Eagles for the NFC East division title? Going to talk to one of my favorites from Dallas, RJ Choppy of 105.3 The Fan and DFW will join us next here on Westwood One Sports.
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1: It's kind of like one of those quiet moments in a horror movie or a thriller where, like, you know the villain or the bad guy is lurking around a corner somewhere and the protagonist is wandering from dark room to increasingly dark room and they can't hear anything or see anything. The Cowboys are just out there lurking. And they're not making any noise. And I don't know how to react to this. We're going to talk to my man, RJ Choppy from 105.3 The Fan in Dallas in just a second about whether this may be a good thing for the Cowboys going into the 2026 season here on Westwood One Sports. 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Coming up before we wrap up the show, our three favorite moments of the day with our three stars, and I'll get you a bet as well. Looking at some baseball, I think, is, again, where we're going to go after winning the last couple baseball bets here on You Better You Bet. But I love this guy. Loved working with him when we did our own college football show alongside John Martin a couple years back. And it's great to talk to him about them boys, the Cowboys, who've been curiously quiet. RJ Choppy, mornings on 105.3 The Fan in Dallas. You can always listen inside your Odyssey app, AUDACY. He joins us now here on Westwood One Sports. Morning, Chop. How are you?
2: Man, I missed your face. It's good to see you again. No, I didn't miss it that Same. Much, but I missed it. Yeah.
1: Just enough. Just enough to say something.
2: Just enough. Right? Yeah.
1: am I crazy for thinking it's been curiously quiet around the star this summer? Like, is this the kind of offseason maybe the Cowboys needed with the expectations as high as they should be going into this year?
2: Yeah, we've talked about this a few times on the show. It has been quiet. This is not the same old that it's been. That said, it's not like they've been without moves, you know. I mean, the George Pickens saga lasted, you know, throughout a lot of the year. They get the Quinnen Williams deal done. They had a really, I think, positive draft. Cowboy fans would look at this draft and say, this is a hell of a draft, right? You get arguably the best defensive player, one of the best defensive players. You know, positional value notwithstanding, right? You get one of the better defensive players, Caleb Downs. And then you get a really high upside guy in Malachi Lawrence. So, like, there's been a lot of news. It hasn't been drama, right? It hasn't been the George Pickens thing could have very easily devolved into Micah Parsons, and it didn't. Now, was that because of George? Because it's the same agent, right? George's agent is the same guy as Micah Parsons, Dave Mulugeta. Same agent. So,
1: does Jerry know who he is yet, by the way?
2: Well, maybe. And that may be why George is still here, right? It might be. But, is that because of Micah? Or is this because of George and what he has done? Or is it because of Jerry and David have mended fences and Jerry was up front? To his credit, you know, a lot of people would just BS you. Yeah, we're going to sign you. But Jerry made it known, like, we're not really negotiating with him. This is what it is, you know, and – you know, if he wants to take a super sweetheart deal, maybe we'll talk about that. But, you know, he didn't.
1: The way the roster is constructed, though, like you talked about the additions on defense and just the slew of weapons available to Dak on offense, it feels like the best roster they've had in the last few years. And it sets up, I think, for them to challenge the Eagles atop the NFC East. So, given that Pickens is on the tag and you never know how things are going to go with the rest of the roster, is this sustainable? Like, has this opened? Are Cowboys fans willing to say that a championship window is open now and that it could remain open for a couple of years based on what they've built? Or is this, hey, we've got to act on it right now?
2: You know, I honestly think we're a year early on this. You know, the Cowboys went 12-5 3 years in a row under Big Mike. Like that, we're forgetting how good those teams were. You know, you had probably a better offensive line on some of them, right? Because you still had Zach Martin in a prime. You still had Tyron Smith. So your offensive line was probably better. You had Lamb and Amari Cooper on the same team. Now I think this version of Lamb and George Pickens is a better receiving core. But that one was a much more technical right? More tactical receiving core, better route running necessarily. Dak is older. Now, older at the quarterback position sometimes means better. But, you know, you also had Zeke. And what is Zeke compared to Javonte Williams? Defensively, you know, those teams had Micah and DeMarcus Lawrence, who is a good player. You know, you had some issues, no doubt, with some of your defensive guys. I push back. This is the best team. I've heard some people say this is the best team since 2007. The best team since the Super Bowl has been the 07 team. A team was the number one seed in the NFC. It was. I mean, you go down, look at that roster. Look at the offensive line. They had some nasty on that offensive line. That offensive line, I mean, they would chew on nails, you know, between snaps. But this is a good. I think this is a good team. I just think it's a year early. Are they a playoff team? Maybe. But I think next year is the year that you would pinpoint that is like, okay, that's the year that you make or break.
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1: 5-3 The Fan in Dallas with us here on Westwood One Sports. A lot of us just assume that this Cowboys offense, because of the way it's built, is going to go out and hang 30 every week because of all the weapons. If there's something that could hold them back from doing that, or something they need to improve on in order to really fire on all cylinders, as a lot of us expect, what would it be?
2: Well, outside, I'll leave injuries away because that's, I mean, every team has to deal with that. You go, your quarterback goes down, you're screwed anyway. It's honestly, it's the tackles. Their situation at tackles okay. It's not great. I tell you this, you know, we talk about this a lot. We got a really warped view here in Dallas about what an offensive line should look like. I mean, the fans here and the media, for that matter, think this ought to be the Great Wall every year, and anything less than that is a crock. And like, you know, we had a year a couple years back. We had two all pros on the offensive line, and people were complaining about the offensive line. I'm like, how many teams in the NFL have two all pros on their line? Like none. They have first round. They got Guyton, Booker, Smith. They're all first round draft picks. What more resources do you want to put in the offensive line? But that is really the bugaboo of this offense is going to be your tackle situation. If Guyton doesn't play the way that they want him to. And then on the right side, you know, you got a revolving door, not actually like a turnstile of a tackle, just like a who's it going to be that's playing right. Steel, whoever, right? It's got some vulnerabilities to it, so that's their big issue. And I suppose the other issues would be like, all right, does George Pickens get upset that he's on a tag? Does he not play as well as he did last year? Does Dak start to age, right? Forget health. Let's say he's playing, but he starts to age. You know, we only saw him, or at least I only saw him 1 week in camp out in California, and he wasn't great. It was early, which happens, right? Your timing's a little bit off. Yeah. He wasn't great, though. I mean, if that carries over, then that's a problem.
1: RJ Choppy from The Fan in Dallas with us here on Westwood One Sports. If that's the questionable part of the offense, the tackles especially, what is it on defense? Because it feels like they've done everything they can to try and address. I know you can't address every single hole in a defense that was as poor as the Cowboys defense was at times last year in one single offseason, but they go out and get Gary to address the pass rush. They go out and fortify the secondary, especially with the Caleb Downs draft pick. Where's the soft spot, or what holds them back from just being a middle-of-the-pack defense, Choppy? Because that's what all I think they need to be, just a middle-of-the-pack defense and not the worst in the conference.
2: All right, couple things. One, age from an edge rusher standpoint. That means both youth and age. Like, Von Miller's an old guy. Malachi Lawrence's a young guy. We don't have a whole lot. Ezra Rocco's a young guy. We don't have a whole lot of, you know, history of success from those two guys. Now, obviously, you do for Von Miller, but what is he going to be? I know he had 6.5 sacks last year.

0: Is that were those the only six plays, seven plays that he beat his lineman on? That's a problem. Linebacker coming into this year, into the camp, we thought was a big problem. Jayshon Barham has really stepped up. They're hopeful, with Winners as well, and Overshown. His health is a major issue. In the secondary, they obviously bring Caleb Downs in, first round draft pick, but you can't expect a first round pick in the secondary to be, he's not going to be Ed Reed week one. It's going to take some time. Their defensive coordinator, Christian Parker's never called defense. There's a time on task with him, what is he going to be? Like, we know that he could coach the secondary, but if we know that he could coach somebody else's system, what's his system going to be like? How is he as a coach of linebackers and defensive line, right? They brought in some new guys at corner, Kobe Durant, who they like. Revel, Savone Revel is the second year guy. He's battling injuries. Deron Bland has been, he's highly paid, but he hasn't recovered from his previous injuries. So you've got some questions. There's enough questions on the defense to keep you wondering. But the number one thing is, what is Christian Parker's defense going to look like in terms of him as a coach? And then, of course, some of the youth and experience.
1: If this thing gets sideways at any point and doesn't reach the bare minimum of expectations, which I think would be getting back to the playoffs, we know the GM isn't going to fire himself. So who's going to bear the brunt of the responsibility? Is it going to fall on Brian Schottenheimer?
0: I mean, in a way, yes. But like, is the offense scoring 30 points a game and the defense is still allowing a lot of points, then it might not. I honestly think Shoddy is here. I don't think that he's not going to pay you to sit on a beach, right? He's going to let you run out your contract, and that's just the reality of it. Now, he maybe did the last year, but he didn't do it with Wade. He didn't do it with Mike. He didn't do it with Bill. I just don't see it happening. So I think Shoddy's here. I don't know that anyone's going to bear the brunt of the responsibility. That's not really how it operates here, man. This is the world's biggest mom and pop. It really is, and it just doesn't. They have who they like. They like who they have, and he's staying.
1: So maybe I should rephrase that then. If things get sideways at some point and they're missing the mark or not meeting expectations, even if it's just during the course of the season, they go on a tough stretch and you look up and they've lost, three of four or something. What is it going to be that draws Jerry's ire when he's standing there with 35 guys with microphones and cameras around him in the tunnel after the game?
0: Look, Jerry might be able to look in the mirror internally, but never admit it publicly. I've found that when Jerry gets really, really like short, when he got short with us, when he threatened to fire Sean and I, Bobby, a couple years ago, I think that was because ever notice in baseball when you argue with an umpire and the umpire knows they're wrong, they're gonna throw you out of the game much faster than if they, I think that's what draws his ire, is when he knows he missed on something, and he won't admit it, but he knows. When you screwed up, whether you admit it or not. We're married. Whether we admit it or not that we screwed up, we know. So I think that's Jerry, how it looks at it.
1: Not to each other, by the way, for everybody listening. That would be
0: No,
1: weird. Choppy
0: we're
1: lived in
0: not. No.
1: Dallas and I live in Pittsburgh. I mean, even if it was a Chuck and Larry for the free health insurance situation,
0: Right.
1: we don't like each other
0: Long distance
1: that
0: doesn't
1: much.
0: work. No, long distance
1: No,
0: doesn't work,
1: never, never. Wandering eyes and such. RJ Choppy, mornings on 105.3 The Fan in Dallas with me here on Westwood One Sports. Chris Mack in for Nick Costos today. Give me a win total. How do you expect this thing to play out this year?
0: I actually think this is about a 10-11 win team. I don't know that they win the division. Philadelphia. I don't think Philadelphia is the best team. And I don't think they're the greatest team out there. I mean, I think they're the best team in this division, but I think it's close. But neither one of them is the Rams. I would probably still pick Seattle and Detroit over them too. But yeah, I think this is a 10-11 win team. I think they both make the postseason, them in Philadelphia. we'll see what happens, right? You know, 10 or 11 wins is probably going to get you the sixth seed in this conference, because I assume that the loser of the NFC West or North is going to have the same kind of record, you know, the second team. And that, 'cause I think, you know, obviously I could absolutely see the Rams winning 13, 14 games. Detroit's schedule is very, very easy. Chicago's still a really good team. Who knows what Minnesota's going to be? There's a lot of – the NFC is a brutal. I mean, it might as well be like, you know, the old school SEC before they started losing to your conference all the time.
1: Yeah. I mean, it's deep. It's real deep. Before I let you run, since you brought up the SEC, I can't let you go without talking college ball. Your guys, the Vols, Tennessee, they're going to go with a true freshman at quarterback. How you feeling about it? They crashed the playoff party this year?
0: Oh, man, betting on a true freshman quarterback is a fool's errand. It really is. Now, like, you've seen it happen. Like, you know, Manziel did well as a freshman, right? We've seen guys play well as freshmen. It's tough. It's really, really tough. I think the team is good enough to make a run if they get competent quarterback play. And you know, we look at Bryce Underwood last year with Michigan. I think Josh Heupel's better with quarterbacks than Sharon Moore was. Plus, his, you know, he's got less things to worry about.
1: Few less distractions, yeah.
0: Right, less distractions. So I trust that Josh Heupel, if Faison Brandon is accurate, Josh Heupel's offense is going to be on cruise control. I mean, it just is. So I think it'll be a good team. I think it'll be a better team than many people think. Crash the playoff party with a freshman quarterback in that conference with that schedule, that's tough, man.
1: Choppy, love catching up with you, my man. Hope the summer's been great to you. Look forward to the Cowboys getting back in the news, whether it's by, you know, winning or losing football games, or just Jerry yelling at you and Sean and Bobby on the air. Thanks for the time, man.
0: Yeah, it's been fantastic, man. It's been 107 degrees every day for the last month and a half. No rain. It's been wonderful.
1: Beautiful North Texas weather this time of year. Thanks again, RJ. Right. We'll catch up soon, bud.
0: Yes, sir. Have a good one.
1: RJ Choppy, mornings 105.3 The Fan in Dallas. 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We will wrap up with our three favorite moments of the show, and I got a bet for you as well, our three stars of the day, next here on Westwood One Sports.
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1: 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I told you earlier in the week, TCU laying 7.5 against North Carolina. It's out to 8.5 now. I hope you got it earlier in the week so you didn't have to lay that extra point. Giving you a couple baseball bets so far this week. I think we hit on a couple of them. And I got another one for you tonight. Tarek Skubal going back to Detroit with the Dodgers. And look, part of me, just as an emotional baseball fan, wants to find a way to fade Tarek Skubal going back to Detroit. The Dodgers are ruining baseball. I shake my fist jokingly like an old man yelling at a cloud, but I really do think that's true. That being said, if I'm betting, I can't let my emotions get in the way. And even though his ERA has been a half run higher since joining the Dodgers rotation, I'm going to dive into the strikeout numbers. And for Skubal anyway, his strikeout numbers have actually ticked up per nine innings, if you look at it, since joining the Dodgers rotation. Now, you could argue with me and say that's off the back of one start and 11 strikeouts and seven innings against the Pirates this past weekend. Maybe, but that's also his most recent start, and he's only listed at 6.5 Ks tonight in Detroit against the Tigers. So I'm going to take the over. It's a little juicy. I want to say it's like minus 120 maybe at BetMGM on Tarek Skubal's K prop tonight, but I will be going over 6.5 Tarek Skubal strikeouts for the Dodgers against the Tigers tonight. Actually, might be even juicier than minus 120, but I don't care. I think it's worth it. I think he's going to hit over 6.5 Ks. Let me just double check the number for you to make sure I've got it right. Oh, it's real juicy. Minus 155. I still think I'm laying it. Skubal over 6.5 strikeouts tonight in Detroit for the Dodgers against the Tigers. It's been a time. I hope you are ready for your weekend to get started. Before we wrap things up, though, and hand it off to Bleck and Abdallah, I got to get you our three favorite moments of the show, our three stars of the day. Let's go.
2: Three.
3: I've heard some people say this is the best team since 2007, but the Cowboys went 12-5 3 years in a row under Big Mike. We're forgetting how good those teams were. I think this is a good team. I just think it's a year early. Are they a playoff team? Maybe. But I think next year is the year that you would pinpoint that is like, okay, that's the year that you make or break.
1: My guy RJ Choppy from 105.3 The Fan in Dallas joined just a few minutes ago. We talked about the Cowboys curiously flying under the radar this training camp and preseason. They got all the pieces put together on offense. Maybe some questions at the tackle spots, like Choppy said. They did what they could to fortify on the defensive side of the ball, add Rashawn Gary for some pass rush, add Caleb Downs in the draft. I think that defense can be at least middle of the road, and if it's middle of the pack, that's all the Cowboys need if they're scoring 30 points a game. I think they're going to challenge the Eagles for the division title. Choppy says, Cowboys fans, just pump your brakes a little bit, though. Maybe still a year away from contending. Our number two star of the day.
2: Two.
4: He's Bill Belichick. I mean, it's got to work at some point, right? I mean, as good of a coach as he was, and okay, yeah, he had Brady and all that, his eye for personnel development, it kind of got lost over the years. And that was kind of the problem. TCU's the way better team. I think North Carolina's going to be a little spunkier tomorrow. I think they're going to be all right, especially on defense.
1: Pete Futak of collegefootballnews.com. He'll be co-hosting with me tomorrow from 11 a.m. to 4 p.m. Eastern here on Westwood One Sports. BetMGM Game Day. We'll be talking a ton of college ball, including that kickoff classic between TCU and North Carolina. He thinks the Tar Heels will be frisky tomorrow. I think TCU is going to pound them, but we'll find out tomorrow at noon Eastern when we start playing ball and stop arguing about temporary restraining orders and which guys are allowed to come back and play and which guys aren't. Our number one star of the day?
2: One.
5: Well, I said it on my show last week. I do think Drew Aller is going to have a better NFL career than Fernando Mendoza. I mean, I'm as high on Drew Aller as you possibly could be. Chris, I don't know if you're ready to buy into the hype. The QB of the future in Pittsburgh, love Drew Aller.
1: Pat Boyle from BetMGM tonight, which you can hear starting at 6 Eastern right here on Westwood One Sports. Trying to get me gassed up about my Penn State / Steelers quarterback, my guy Drew Aller, saying he's going to be better than Mendoza. I don't disagree. I don't. It's so early. The one thing I've seen from Drew Aller, from Ty Simpson, from Carson Beck in the preseason that I haven't seen from Mendoza is the ability to not panic when dudes are in their faces and to break the pocket, and while they're rolling away from pressure, keep their eyes downfield and continue looking for a place to put the football. You saw Aller do it a week ago against the Jets with a beautiful throw as he was rolling to his left. And Ty Simpson did something really similar last night against the Chargers, rolling to his left, threw it back across his body a bit for a touchdown. We saw Beck in his limited time in the Hall of Fame game for Arizona look sharp as well. They all look, even in the face of an NFL pass rush, which is undoubtedly faster than any other pass rush they've seen at the college level over the years, they've all looked relatively calm. Whereas Fernando Mendoza has looked a little skittish, a little scared, a little panicky even. So I don't disagree that right now, if you ask me to rank those four, the top four quarterbacks taken in this year's NFL draft, Mendoza would be fourth. And he was taken with the first overall pick. I understand the itch. Hey, you got that quarterback, man? I understand the itch Raiders fans have to get Mendoza in there and to see him sink or swim. But I just fear that right now, if you threw him in there, he would sink like a rock to the deep end of the pool. And I don't think he's quite ready to swim yet. It's going to take some time. And I know you can only do that with reps, and the preseason is over now, at least for the Raiders. But it's going to take some time, I think, for Mendoza to get there to be ready to throw in ahead of Kirk Cousins or even ahead of Aiden O'Connell. It's been fun filling in for Nick Kostos this week here on Westwood One Sports. Chris Mack here on You Better You Bet, presented by BetMGM. I will be back tomorrow from 11 a.m. to 4 p.m. Eastern, 8 a.m. to 1 p.m. Pacific with Pete Futak on BetMGM Game Day. We will talk all things college ball as week zero gets kicked off. Also have an eye towards the final couple remaining preseason games in the NFL. And then I'll be back Sunday as well. Yeah, no days off. I'll be back Sunday, same time, from 11 a.m. to 4 p.m. Eastern, 8 a.m. to 1 p.m. Pacific with Kate Constable for another edition of BetMGM Game Day. Roster cutdowns will be happening across the NFL. We'll be talking college ball and getting you ready for the NFL regular season, which is now just 12 days away. Thanks to everybody behind the scenes for keeping me from looking stupid. Bleck and Abdallah up next. Have a great weekend, everyone. Keep it here. Westwood One Sports.
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9: Live from Chicago, it's Black and Abdallah, and I don't care if I'm wrong. Fernando Mendoza didn't play well last night. I still think he should be the starter this year for the Las Vegas Raiders. I mean, I still, like, even though you watch him last night and he struggled. Last night, Fernando Mendoza in the final preseason action for the Raiders, he goes 7 for 14, 57 yards, an interception, quarterback rating of 31. It does not matter to me that he struggled in the preseason. It did feel like each week that we progressed here in the preseason, he struggled a little bit more as the preseason went on. But he's the number one pick. He's the face of the franchise. He should be the starter from day one. These learning situations and these bumps along the way takes place with young players. There is no point for the Raiders to start Kirk Cousins. It does feel like after the last two games that the door is open and that Kirk Cousins is likely to be the starter for the Raiders. Clint Kubiak hasn't announced a starter, but I would say my opinion has not changed today, Abdallah, after seeing Mendoza twice go out there and not look great here in the preseason.
10: Your opinion might not have changed. You can't start Fernando Mendoza. You can't. He's not ready. Yesterday, he looked scared. He didn't look ready. He looked scared. And after looking at the numbers and consulting the nerdiest of nerds in Warren Sharp and digging through the numbers that he put out in an article today, the numbers...
9: You personally consulted with Warren Sharp?
10: No, I just read the article.
9: Okay.
10: The numbers that Fernando Mendoza has put out in the preseason, when I read you the names
9: of
10: Colt McCoy...
9: Doesn't matter.
10: Keaton Slovis.
9: Who cares?
10: David Fales.
9: Sure.
10: And two guys I've never even heard of, Alex Tanney and Cam Miller.
9: Quarterbacks.
10: Those are the guys.

0: things that he has in common. In fact, if you were to compare his numbers that he put up in the preseason and put those up with the numbers of quarterbacks and compare them with numbers that quarterbacks put up with in the regular season last year, he would have put up numbers comparable. He had the same EPA per attempt as J.J. McCarthy, Shedeur Sanders, and Dylan Gabriel, and we've all said that those guys can't play football. So he's not ready. He's not. He's had 51 dropbacks with only 25 completions. He's taken the most hits so far in the preseason out of any quarter, out of all the quarterbacks. There's been like 100 quarterbacks that have played so far in the preseason. He's taken the most hits out of any quarterback so far. He has one of the worst completion percentage. He throws it away more than any quarterback too. So it's not like, oh, dude, just get the ball out faster. He gets the ball out fast. He's not ready. He's just not. He's getting pressured more than any quarterback. He's getting sacked a bunch. Like, he took 2 sacks yesterday. He's thrown 2 interceptions. He's getting blitzed a ton. They know how to rattle him. And the Raiders also face the toughest defenses in the NFL by schedule this season. He's not ready.
1: Yeah,
0: he's
1: okay.
0: Just not.
1: So you can rattle off all that stuff. I don't care. It doesn't matter to me. You can say that there's other quarterbacks who look bad in the preseason. They never turn into anything. Okay, that's cool. Some of the names you gave me there, two of them specifically, Shedeur Sanders and J.J. McCarthy. Fernando Mendoza played more in college football than either of them did. So to say that they were not prepared for the NFL game, look at how they played in the preseason, I think it's justifiable, right? But J.J. McCarthy did not play the amount of games with the amount of pass attempts that Mendoza has had to this point in college football. Here's the thing. I understand what you're saying. You lay out a great case. He has not looked good, no doubt. And the stats are bad. They back it up. Absolutely. I'm not going to argue that. I mean, that's like, have an opinion, have the stats to back up your opinion. Boom, you win. That's how you win a debate, right?
0: That's how it works.
1: Yeah. Well, I fight dirty. We fight with a different style over here, the Black and Abdallah Show. No, I'm just saying, you make sense, I would say, for the short term.
0: Okay.
1: So I understand. For the short term, yes, he looks like he's in over his head and he's not playing well. But that's not what this is for the Raiders. The Raiders on DraftKings right now, their win total is 5.5 games. 5.5 games.
0: Mm-hmm.
1: They're going to stink with or without him. So what are you doing by waiting to eventually hand over the keys to the car to Mendoza? Well, you might sneak out a win with Kirk Cousins in the first month. Chances are you're not. The Raiders are going to be bad.
0: That's not the point, though.
1: The point is this. It's the long-term payoff. That's what you're looking for. You're looking for Fernando Mendoza by the end of this season to not look like he's in over his head.
0: You're looking for him
1: by the time we get to Thanksgiving and we head towards December, that he is looking like a quarterback who has potential.
0: Mm-hmm.
1: And what you want is going into next offseason, all of this stuff is out of the way. That's what you want. That's what this season is for the Raiders. So, like, I understand you can give me all the stats and look at this no-name quarterback in the preseason. He was just as bad as Fernando Mendoza, the number one pick. That doesn't matter to me, because if you're a Raiders fan, this is about the long term. The long term success of the franchise is based on the development of this quarterback. Let him learn on the field.
0: The problem is, if he's taking hits like this and he's doing all of this stuff and he can't get the ball out and he's going to be running around and taking all of these hits and throwing interceptions left and right, he's not going to learn anything. That's not how you learn. That's how you end up seeing ghosts. And that's how you end up getting out of the, that's how you end up throwing yourself out of the league. And that's how you end up getting yourself injured, because you're getting hit 50% of the time. You can't live like that. So you throw Kirk Cousins out there for a little bit. You do what the Patriots did. The Patriots threw their quarterback, Drake May, out in the middle of the season. And they got to a Super Bowl in his second year. There's nothing wrong with it. I'm not saying sit him for the entire year. I'm saying let him sit for 5 or 6 games, 7 games. I'm not saying let him, I'm not saying have him redshirt the entire year and he just sits out and holds the iPad or the Surface tablet or whatever the hell they use now. And he sits out there for the entire year.
1: Zune?
0: I don't know what they use. All I know is
1: they're just listening to music.
0: People say clipboard and it's like they're holding like a play card sheet.
1: Okay.
0: No. He goes in week 7, week 8, whatever. But the point is he's not ready to start in 14 days or 16 days, whatever it is, when they start next Sunday, 2 Sundays from now. He's not ready to start in 2 weeks. He's not.
1: It's Black and Abdallah here on Westwood One Sports, the Westwood One Sports app, Sirius XM channel 375. 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You can always call or text the show at 310-840-4910. We have a text already from 301. The text reads, if you are a coach, you are paid to win games. You don't have to. You have to start your best chance to win. Doug in Woodhaven, Michigan. So shout out to Doug for texting the show. And yeah, I mean, I assume that there's going to be an element of that to this conversation. With that said, Clint Kubiak, being a first-time head coach in his first year, you have a little bit more runway with this, especially with a number one pick. Especially with a number one pick. This isn't a guy you draft in the fourth round or the sixth round. This isn't a coach who is a holdover from a previous quarterback situation, right, in his final year.
0: Mm-hmm.
1: Clint Kubiak could step to the podium and say, hey, we're going with the kid because he's shown us enough that he's getting it, and we need to develop him into a starter. That could happen. I think now, based on the way he's played the last 2 weeks, I don't know if that's likely, but it's not like Clint Kubiak is in a situation where he has to win games right now. This year for the Raiders is about changing the culture. That's what it is. Winning games will be next year. You got to show improvement next year on the field in the win-loss column. Would you take more wins than the 5.5 that DraftKings is listing? Sure. I'm sure Raiders fans would love that. You're in a very tough division with 3 teams expecting to make the playoffs.
0: Yeah, the wins
1: Chargers,
0: don't matter.
1: Chargers, Broncos, Chiefs. So the Raiders right now, it's about changing the culture. Mm-hmm. I think a part of changing that culture is getting the development of Mendoza started as soon as possible.
0: The wins don't matter, but nothing that I've seen in the last 2 starts or 2 whatever appearances by Fernando Mendoza lead me to believe that putting him out there in 2 weeks is going to add anything by having him or having him wait 2 months and having him and putting him out there then. And having him watch and having him learn for 2 months. He's not ready to go out there. You can't say that by watching yesterday's game that he didn't look scared blankless to be out there and skittish. And that pick that he threw, yes, it bounced off of somebody's hands, but yeah, that ball
1: overthrow.
0: But it was an overthrow and it was rocketed out there. And when he was pressured, he looked scared.
1: Yeah,
0: and
1: but there's
0: throwing
1: been,
0: the ball
1: there's been
0: away.
1: But there's been points on the other side here in the preseason where he's dropping back, he's hitting his mark, and he is firing ropes.
0: Okay.
1: He can do it.
0: Yeah, but he was playing the 49ers backups yesterday, and he was still getting his ass kicked.
1: Preseason. Come
0: on. He was still getting his ass kicked yesterday. At no point does he look like the guy that I saw beat Miami in the national championship game. At no point has he looked like that.
1: Raiders head coach Clint Kubiak talked about it after the game on where Mendoza is in his development.
2: Yeah, I mean, he needs another 3 preseason games. You know, all those rookies do. And now that the season's starting, you know, that, you know, the practice reps get smaller, and that's just life. But us as coaches, we got to get him ready to play, keep developing him.
1: So, you know, like, I think that's an interesting way to kind of point that out, right? Mendoza needs 3 more preseason games. No doubt. It's exactly what Abdallah is saying here. As we talk about this here on Westwood One Sports. With that said, the moment you start game planning week to week, the reps go away.
0: Mm-hmm.
1: Your second team reps are less than the first team reps. The first team and what is accomplished on game day is the most important thing for the team. So how do you develop a quarterback in season when he's not getting the reps? How do you do that? What's the you? So just sitting there holding the tablet, holding the whatever you said on the sideline, that's going to get it done, because what? Look, it happened for Patty Mahomes and Aaron Rodgers. You're going to go with that angle?
0: I'm going to go with the Drake May angle. It worked for him. He sat for 5 or 6 games, and then he came out in week 6 or 7, and he was fine. Why can't you do that? You think he learned anything from Geno Smith sitting behind him?
1: Yeah, Geno Smith, good vet.
0: Okay. Kirk Cousins, good vet. Solid vet. Kirk Cousins has looked really good in his 2 series that he's been out there.
1: Drake May was behind Jacoby Brissett.
0: Brissett, fine.
1: What'd you say?
0: I said Geno Smith. My point is that you've got a guy who doesn't need... I'm not saying
1: Brissett.
0: I just said I'm sorry.
1: You should my point really is, apologize
0: my
1: for
0: point
1: that
0: is they're all guys that should be backups that are starting that don't need to be starting. Throw them all into a bunch. It doesn't matter. Kirk Cousins, Jacoby Brissett.
1: You leave Malik Willis out of
0: Malik
1: this.
0: Malik Willis, Kirk Cousins. They're all... all of them.
1: All of them?
0: Yeah.
1: Okay, continue on. I'm sorry to interrupt you.
0: My point is that all of these starters, Kirk Cousins included, shouldn't be starting. But you have an opportunity for him to go out there and learn from someone for 5 or 6 games that, yeah, should Kirk Cousins be starting more than Jacoby Brissett or Geno Smith? No, none of these guys should be starting. But you have someone that he can watch and learn from. And is he going to be the starter from week 6 on for the rest of his career? Yes, but he's not. You can't tell me with a straight face that what you watched yesterday, that you got confidence in him going out there in 2 weeks and that he's capable of running an offense.
1: Yeah, I think he's capable.
0: There's no way.
1: I think he's capable.
0: He's going to get his ass kicked.
1: Okay, he's going to get his ass kicked either way.
0: Well, then why throw him out there?
1: Unless the Raiders' offensive line plays better, which they've dealt with injuries here in the offseason.
0: Then why throw him out
1: here
0: there?
1: Here in training camp, because the starters will be out there.
0: The starters were out there yesterday.
1: Linderbaum, your guy.
0: Not my guy.
1: You've been all about it. That was one of the best moves of the offseason. Look what the Raiders are doing. They got a center. They overpaid for a center.
0: No, overpaid is exactly what I said. He's not ready. And you can take all the time in the world you want. Don't sit him for the entire year. I've heard people say sit him for the entire year.
1: First of all,
0: that's ridiculous.
1: First of all, you haven't even looked at the Raiders' schedule. You can roll Mendoza out there for the opener. They play Miami.
0: And then sit him after that?
1: No, I'm just saying you just said to me that we should be worried about him getting his ass kicked.
0: They play the NFL.
1: No. Start with game one. With game one.
0: Okay, cool. After
1: probably
0: game one.
1: Probably the worst defense in football.
0: They play the NFL's second toughest schedule of pass rushes this season. I don't care about game one. I'm looking at the entire season, Chris. I'm seeing the forest through the trees. I'm sorry that you can only see through week one.
1: I'm just trying to get this plane off the ground, man.
0: Okay,
1: I'm just trying to get Mendoza in the air.
0: Well, Mendoza's going to be on his ass. Okay?
1: I don't think it's that big of a deal against Miami.
0: I think that... Okay,
1: home
0: and then,
1: against Miami.
0: So what? We're going to snip, snap? He plays against the bad teams and Kirk Cousins has to play against the good teams?
1: This entire pitch that you've given to me is that he's not ready for week one. I think you can develop and you can learn and you can figure it out as you go. Of course, there are more talented, tougher opponents on the schedule.
0: Mm-hmm.
1: Week 2 on the road, Los Angeles Chargers. It's a tough game. I will say though.
0: Well, Cousins should play that game.
1: No. I mean, let me finish what I was going to say. Tough game on the road, except the Las Vegas Raiders are mainly a Los Angeles team.
0: Okay.
1: So you know that SoFi Stadium is going to be like 70% Raiders fans in that game.
0: So you might as well start him.
1: Oh, no.
0: And then they play the Saints. So
1: then
0: Mendoza,
1: they go on the road to the Saints.
0: Mendoza starts that game. And then the Chiefs have a really good defense.
1: Bottom feeder.
0: So Cousins plays that game against the Chiefs.
1: No.
0: And then they play
1: the
0: Patriots.
1: Never once
0: so then
1: did I say
0: Cousins
1: that.
0: Should play that game.
1: Nope.
0: And then the Bills are a good team. So then, and then the Raiders. I mean, then they play the Rams. Well, we don't want Mendoza playing Miles Garrett. So you got to throw Cousins out there. And then the Jets have a decent defense too. But they don't have any interceptions from last year. So maybe we play Mendoza out there because they can't intercept the football. I don't know. He already lost. He got his ass kicked against the 49ers, so maybe we don't play him there. And then what about the Seahawks? What about the Broncos? Like, what are we doing here? He's going to get tested.
1: I agree. What are you doing?
0: He's not ready yet.
3: What are we doing? What's going on?
0: You had a quarterback last year.
1: No, back up. No, stop. Back up. At no point did I say to switch quarterbacks every week. Why did you just go on that rant?
0: Because
1: where did that come from?
0: You're saying,
1: what is that?
0: You're saying play him week one.
1: No, I said play him from week one because I'm not scared week one, and then let him be the starter.
0: No.
1: Where did you come up with this idea of going back and forth? That's you. That's an Abdallah original. I have nothing to do with that. I didn't say that.
0: You're saying start him week one.
1: At
0: and then,
1: no point
0: and then
1: did
0: we'll
1: I,
0: see. Because you can't
1: he's
0: go,
1: the starter.
0: Because when he gets his
1: I'm not
0: ass
1: scared.
0: Kicked, you can't go back to Kirk Cousins. You
1: I don't want
0: say,
1: to. I don't want to go back. What are you talking about?
0: You can't say he's not ready. We got to go to Cousins now.
1: Raj, I feel like I'm going crazy here. Are you listening to this conversation? What is he talking about? When did I ever say go back to Kirk Cousins?
0: Because there will be a point.
3: I'm not listening. I'm laughing. I'm not listening.
0: There will, there will be a point.
1: Where did this rant come from?
0: You
1: where
0: start,
1: you're saying go 1 week to one
0: I'm
1: guy,
0: telling,
1: one to
0: no,
1: the other.
0: What I'm telling you is when you if you start Mendoza, if you start Mendoza,
1: what is
0: there
1: happening?
0: Will be a point when he starts to get his ass
1: What's
0: kicked.
1: Going on?
0: And then they have to say, he's not ready. We go to Kirk Cousins, and that ruins his career. And he's over.
1: Have
4: fellas,
1: you listened to anything
4: fellas.
1: I've said in this segment?
0: Yeah.
3: I think what I we have here is a failure to communicate.
1: I agree.
3: I think that's my, that might
1: I agree,
3: be what we
1: sir.
3: Have here.
1: I agree. Mm-hmm. There also might be a civil war
0: you
1: of the Black and Abdallah
0: wanna,
1: show right here in the studio.
0: You want to turn him into Zach Wilson.
1: No.
0: Yes, you do. That's
1: First
0: what
1: all,
0: you want to do.
1: Zach Wilson accomplished nothing in college. Take that.
0: Okay.
1: You know, like I remember watching him get his ass kicked by Coastal Carolina on the road in the
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1: Say
0: you want it because eventually
1: who told you that someone wanted to go back and forth between he and Cousins
0: because eventually he is going what you saw yesterday you're gonna see every single game and they will have to go away from him and go to Kirk Cousins and there'll be no going back.
1: I don't think that's the case, man.
3: To summarize for everyone, I think what we had here is Abdallah doesn't believe he's ready to play week one. Black thinks it's an easy opponent week one, so he's not worried about it. Abdallah then took the jump of like going back and forth. And Black, your thing is like, just play him, even if they're playing teams he's going to get his butt kicked.
1: Thank you.
3: And now Abdallah is saying, well, if he gets his butt kicked, he's going to become Zach Wilson. Do I have this right?
1: Yes. That's the summary. That's what just took place on the show.
0: Mm-hmm.
1: I don't think any of us are smarter for it. It happened.
0: I think I'm smarter
3: for it. I
0: laughed through
3: the whole thing.
0: Because I'm going to be right, and they're not going to start Mendoza.
1: It's Black and Abdallah here on Westwood One Sports and the Westwood One Sports app. Who had the best preseason in the NFL?
0: Not Mendoza.
1: I think the name will surprise you based on what we thought about this player going into the NFL draft. We'll talk about that coming up next. Football is back and something big is coming. On September 2nd, DraftKings game day arrives.
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0: Sports. Here's Chris Black and Adam Abdallah.
1: Ty Simpson last night went 18 for 23, 119 yards, a touchdown. He finished the preseason throwing 78% completion percentage for 382 yards, three touchdowns, no interceptions, a quarterback rating over 100 at 109.9 quarterback rating in the McVay offense for the Rams here in the preseason. You and I both, as we headed towards the NFL draft, did not think Ty Simpson was a first-round pick. We didn't think he was the second-best quarterback necessarily on the board. He goes 13th overall on draft night. We had a chance to talk to him backstage. Seems like a very nice kid, and you know, hopefully he'll have a long career in the NFL. But full disclosure, we both thought that like that was a major stretch to take that quarterback 13th overall in the NFL draft. Here in the preseason, he's been outstanding. He's been great. Has he had the best preseason of anyone in the NFL to this point?
2: Probably, and it might be because Carson Beck, we only really got to see the Hall of Fame game from him. You know, he has the injury, the rib injury, and he hasn't been able to play since then. So we haven't really been able to see whether or not Carson Beck can be a viable, you know, backup, maybe push to be a starter at a certain point this season. I mean, we will see Carson Beck start at a certain point this season, but I don't even know if Ty Simpson's going to be the backup to Matthew Stafford, because Stenson Bennett has also played really, really well this preseason. And look, Ty Simpson going into the draft, as someone who watched every single snap of Ty Simpson at Alabama, I was always hesitant of saying he's going to be like a first round quarterback or some guy that could step in and play right away or someone that could even, you know, start halfway through the season for a team just because of the little amount of football he played in college. I always thought he was best suited for the situation he is in right now. Like, he should have never been drafted first overall by the Raiders and start right away or start halfway through the season, whatever they're going to do with Fernando Mendoza. He is in a perfect situation right now with the Rams, or if he would have been drafted by the Steelers or whoever, to sit for a year or two and learn from a great guy to develop quarterbacks in Sean McVay, to learn from a future Hall of Famer in Matthew Stafford, and then eventually, yeah, in a year when Stafford retires, or 2 years, because his contract's 2 years, if he decides to walk away after another year, then that's when you decide to start him. And it looks like he's playing really well, and I'm not surprised. I mean, look, what better system for a guy to learn in than Sean McVay? Like, he's obviously not playing with starters. He's obviously not playing with a strong offensive line, but if you're in a Sean McVay system, it's not surprising that you would play well. I think it's just surprising to everyone that a guy would play this well. And it's kind of, I don't know if it's necessarily going to prove people wrong. I don't think you'll see and really prove people wrong until you see Ty Simpson, what he's actually is as a starter, whether or not the Rams were justified in taking him, you know, 13th overall in the first round when you're not going to need him for a year or two, right?
1: I feel like we had this conversation back in like June, and my opinion hasn't changed as far as that idea, where you're right, it's probably 10 years, right? Like, we probably will need 10 or so years to see how the career plays out to determine whether or not it was the right decision or not.
2: Mm-hmm.
1: Now, if Ty Simpson turns into, as we were talking in the last segment, some of the busts that we've seen in the NFL over the last handful of years, like someone like a Zach Wilson, if he just flat out can't play, we'll know sooner.
2: Yeah.
1: But if Ty Simpson becomes a starter, then we're going to have to see what does he accomplish as a starter, because the flip side would have been at 13, adding an impactful player to a roster that's ready to win a championship now.
2: Well, look, they just traded for Tutu Atwell. Don't you think drafting a wide receiver would have helped them?
1: Sure. And who knows the future of Puka Nacua and what, you know, that situation's going to be. So long term, you know, right? But like that's my point, is like, we can't really decide in the near future whether or not it was a good pick, because there's so much weight on that 13th pick for a team that's ready to win now, using it for a quarterback who won't be ready for a couple of seasons, like, sure, development sake, Ty Simpson landed in the best pop spot you could land in as a quarterback who's not ready to play from day one.
2: Yeah.
1: You can't find a better spot.
2: Mm-hmm.
1: Right? Like, maybe you can make the argument San Francisco or Kansas City.
2: Yeah.
1: Right? Like, that's maybe it. Best possible landing spot.
2: I mean, Green Bay. If you're going in the order that they've gone in,
1: from
2: Favre to Rodgers, sure, to Love, the guy that's going to take over after Love, I think would be the next guy, but that's probably a few years well down the road, right? But I think that right now, if you're Sean McVay, you've got your feet on the desk and you're like, yeah, look who's,
1: yeah,
2: after 3 weeks, look who's right, right?
1: Take a listen to our good friend Josh Graham last night right here on Westwood One Sports Night after the game, talking about Ty Simpson being the winner of the preseason.
3: Ty Simpson is the biggest winner of this NFL preseason. Statistically, nobody played the position better than he did. Tonight, Ty Simpson was nearly perfect. While preseason performance isn't enough to say that Simpson's going to be a dude in the NFL, let's not overstate this, it should be enough to silence the critics from way back in April. He was the story of the NFL draft in Pittsburgh. There was endless criticism suggesting that the Rams reached by taking him, or that Simpson didn't deserve to be a first-round draft pick.
1: So here you go, Josh Graham last night right here on Westwood One Sports. The critics. Josh calling out Black and Abdallah? Are we critics? I'll take critic. Are you a critic?
2: I don't know if I'm necessarily a critic because I like the pick. I just don't like the location of the pick. I don't like the fact that they took him.
1: I like the fit. I don't like the selection
2: overall
1: of the pick.
2: And look, Sean McVay said yesterday that the trade for Tutu Atwell had nothing to do with a possible suspension for Puka Nacua. And they have yet to give Puka Nacua an extension.
1: Sure.
2: Right?
1: Okay.
2: Don't you think that drafting a wide receiver at 13th overall would have helped a little bit more? And again, this remains to be seen. If the Rams win a Super Bowl, no one's going to care who you pick 13th.
1: No.
2: Right? No one's going to care if that confetti's fallen and you're holding up a trophy at home in L.A. and you're the last one standing. No one's going to give a crap who you drafted at 13, right?
1: See, to your point, the next wide receiver off the board after 13 was Mekhi Lemon at 20 to the Eagles.
2: He's been hurt a lot.
1: Yeah, so. And then Casey Concepcion, 24th to the Browns. And then Omar Cooper Jr. to the Jets at 30.
2: Okay.
1: Those are the other wide receivers selected.
2: But again,
1: in the first round.
2: But if that's your guy with Adams and Puka Nacua, if that's your third, for the Eagles, Mekhi Lemon is supposed to be the, now that AJ Brown is gone, he's not supposed to be AJ Brown. That's supposed to be Devontae Smith, and now that Smith is supposed to be Adam, like Mekhi Lemon is supposed to be Smith, and all that. Like, if there's a lot of shifting, right? So, but if you add Mekhi Lemon. And
1: I think you should just be who you are.
2: Right?
1: Well, be who you are.
2: I'm just... Mekhi Lemon can be whoever wants to be.
1: Doing whatever you're doing there. Just be who you are.
2: You can be whoever he wants to be. But if you're an in and out of the lineup guy that Mekhi Lemon has been for training camp for the Eagles, if he's like that for the Rams, but you have Nacua and you have Adams and you have all the weapons that they do, that's not as big of a concern as a guy who you know is not going to play.
1: I would say
2: for the next year to 2 years.
1: The name that stands out to me going back to the draft would have been at 15, Reuben Bain Jr. from Miami, the edge rusher falling.
2: Dude, he's been a stud.
1: Yeah, like that. That might be the guy that you have to chart and keep an eye on if you're a Rams fan. And then, you know, like I said, we might have to go like 10 years out with this one to figure out if Ty Simpson turns into a good or great quarterback. But that... That might be the name that fell, that the Rams could have selected him to add to the defense, which they've got Garrett now, and we all assume that Aaron Donald's going to be back in the mix too.
2: But to counterpoint Josh Graham, if they are two plays away from winning the Super Bowl or two plays away like they were from winning the NFC Championship game, people are going to say, fans are going to say, critics are going to say, well, if you would have drafted the wide receiver to make that catch, well, if you would have drafted the defender to make that, to stop that play or to get to the quarterback or to do this, you would have been in that position, as opposed to you're going to get the reactionary thing, as opposed to looking, like you said, 10 years down the future, even 3 years down the future. Because if this team, if Stafford retires in 2 years and this team doesn't skip a beat with Ty Simpson and is right back in the playoffs in 3 years, and it doesn't matter, and with a rookie quarterback, because we've seen it before, we just saw it with Jaden Daniels and the Commanders taking a rookie quarterback to the NFC Championship game. If McVay can do that with Ty Simpson in 2 years, no one's going to be complaining.
1: I would say this. If Ty Simpson won the preseason, I would say someone who came pretty close, who had a very good preseason as well, and definitely exceeded the expectations, would have been Steelers quarterback Drew Aller. Drew Aller was really good here in the preseason. Mm-hmm. You know, the first game, he threw 2 touchdowns, 10 for 13, 153 yards. Second outing, 11 for 23, 110 yards. Last night, 9 for 18, 88 yards. He looked like a professional quarterback, which wasn't necessarily what we saw at Penn State last year. So I think Drew Aller had a very nice preseason as well.
2: But the Pittsburgh Steelers are still going to keep four quarterbacks, according to Mike McCarthy, which is three quarterbacks is fine. Four quarterbacks is certainly a choice.
1: So we've talked about, you know, the Vikings possibly moving on from JJ McCarthy. That's been a storyline throughout the week here on the show. We have not seen anything about that lately. It was about 2 days ago when Florio floated the idea that perhaps JJ McCarthy would be released as teams cut down to the 53 and head towards the season. Should another quarterback who's competing for a starting job possibly be released as well? We'll tell you who that is coming up next.
0: 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And we've got the game live from Dublin, Ireland. 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

0: Westwood One Sports. Here's Chris Black and Adam Abdallah.
1: You know, here on the show during the offseason, we have documented the tightly contested race for the quarterback of the Cleveland Browns. Yes.
2: I was just trying to get a sweet haircut.
1: Todd Monken, new head coach.
2: Yep. I was just trying to get a sweet haircut.
1: Getting his haircut. We know that Deshaun Watson won the job. He is the starter. And, you know, he said some things about the fans. They were disrespectful. He then took it back. You know, he's a big fan guy. He's
3: big community guy, big city guy, big fan guy.
1: So, you know, Deshaun Watson, not only QB1 for the Cleveland Browns, also big fan guy. Yes.
3: Big community guy, big city guy, big fan guy.
1: Yeah, big fan guy. I've never heard that before. I'm just a generic big fan guy.
4: You don't like our fans?
1: You know, it's the same thing. Do you remember, like, if you're ever out there, and I love our fans. Big fan guy. I'm a huge fan guy.
3: Fan guy.
1: You know, I'm a big fan guy.
3: Fan guy.
1: Yeah, I huge fan guy. Nothing against our fans. You can always call or text us at 310-840-4910. But, like, it's like when you say, hey, describe yourself, and then someone goes, I like fun.
4: Mm-hmm.
1: Who's the person that writes, like, I dislike fun? Fun, no good. Or, like, have you ever met someone that's like, oh, I like going to parties? It's like, who is, like, anti-party?
4: I mean, some people don't like going to parties.
1: No, but like,
4: some people are antisocial.
1: If it's a worthwhile party, everyone likes going to a party.
4: Not necessarily.
1: I think so.
4: Some people are introverts. They don't like going to parties.
1: Why
4: you got to hate?
3: Big fan guy. Big city
4: Why you got to hate on the anti-party
3: fan
4: people?
3: Guy.
1: Big fan guy, Deshaun Watson. Did you see last night another element to this quarterback conversation? Dylan Gabriel. How about Dylan Gabriel slinging the football? Looking pretty good. 12 of 15 last night, 186 yards, 3 touchdowns for the Cleveland Browns. Now, Shedeur Sanders and Deshaun Watson did not play last night, but Dylan Gabriel looked good.
4: Yeah, he did. And I don't know if it's because, you know, the pressure's off, he knows he's going to be third string, or if, you know, he's just been the guy that everybody's kind of overlooked, and now he's finally getting his chance. And this is a guy that maybe Todd Monken has to consider making the backup to Deshaun Watson and not having Shedeur Sanders be the backup. And when it's time to make a change, which it will be time to make a change, I think it's coming by week 3 for the Browns, because I don't think you can go into a home game if you are down in an 0-2 hole to start the season. If you lose your first 2 games to start the season, I don't think you can go home in front of the Browns faithful and roll Deshaun Watson out there. And I think he might have a decision to make between Dylan Gabriel and Shedeur Sanders.
1: I think what you'll also have is with you, when you look at these 3 quarterbacks, you know, we had a chance to talk to our good friend Linnell Willingham, who hosts here on Westwood One Sports. He went on his own training camp tour. Mm-hmm. And he visited, 6 different camps, and one of those teams being Cleveland. And we had him on the show a couple weeks ago. Listen to what he told us about what he saw from Shedeur Sanders when he was there at camp.
5: I'll be honest, guys, and you're going to think this is hyperbole. It's not. Dylan Gabriel damn near got as many reps as Shedeur Sanders did on that Saturday practice, guys. And as we sit here right now, as they get ready for their preseason opener, he may be closer to being the 3 than the 1 at this point.
1: How about that? I mean, that Linnell told us that a couple weeks ago.
4: Yeah,
1: that Shedeur looked like he would be closer to the 3 than the 1 at that point.
4: Yeah, and I think that the way you saw, you know, Dylan Gabriel play, I haven't seen Shedeur play like that in the preseason. I haven't seen anybody play like that in the preseason. I haven't seen Watson play like that. I haven't seen Shedeur play like that. The only guy that I've seen put up good numbers for the Cleveland Browns in the preseason has been Dylan Gabriel. Now, yes, it's the end of the preseason, no starters, but that's you got to say that with every preseason game, right? But again, Munkin's made his decision. He's gotten his sweet haircut. He said, I'm going to start Deshaun Watson, and we don't know what he's going to do. We haven't seen like an official depth chart, and I assume it's going to be Shedeur Sanders. But again, this could also be a short lease on Shedeur Sanders, too. You know, you could go to Deshaun Watson week 1 and 2, go to Shedeur Sanders and week 3, and then if he's not playing well, we could see all 3 quarterbacks before this is all said and done by the time we get to the end of the regular season.
1: You know, and that's what last night on the TV broadcast, Ryan Fitzpatrick talked about that on NBC, on Amazon Prime. So take a listen to Fitzpatrick, that Shador at some point will play for the Browns.
6: This is set up here for Shador. I mean, if Deshaun, once he fails, Shador's going to jump into this thing, and he's going to be the guy, and this city is going to be behind him.
7: Yeah. So you think he'll fail?
6: Yeah, and it's going to happen. I mean, Shador's playing this year. I think all three of these guys, I think Gabriel's going to have a chance to play as well. But, you know, this is such a young roster with a lot of changing parts and a lot of new guys. So they're going to struggle on offense this year.
1: I saw that clip going around last night, Abdallah, and I thought to myself, I don't get why that clip's going around viral. Like, what did he say? He didn't say anything.
4: Listen.
1: What did Ryan Fitzpatrick say there that hasn't, like, who thought that the Browns offense was going to be good and that Deshaun Watson's going to be good?
4: Nobody.
1: Am I the only one when I saw that being, like, circulated last night? Like, Ryan Fitzpatrick, look at the comments he said about Shador. He's going to get you. No blank.
4: No.
1: They all suck.
4: No.
1: This is why the Browns are the Browns. They're terrible.
4: No. Out of all three quarterbacks, maybe not Dylan Gabriel, because he might prove himself to be a worthy backup. The future Browns quarterback for 2027 is not on this roster.
1: I'm with you on that. I totally agree with you on that.
4: They will be drafting a quarterback in the 2027 draft high up in there. Whether it's using their two first-round picks, because they've got the extra one from the Myles Garrett trade, and moving up. We saw a mock draft from ESPN.com having them moving all the way up to number one and trading with the Dolphins and picking Dante Moore, not Arch Manning. So they'll pick the pick of whoever they want to. So the starting quarterback for Todd Monken and the Cleveland Browns fans, that guy with the jersey, get ready to write another name on there in 2027, because this ain't it. That you're not going to have the answer this season.
1: Yes.
4: Make a spot.
1: Yes, we got it.
4: Put 2027 on there, and then remove that and put the name of whoever they draft.
1: 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You can always reach out to the show, call or text us at 310-840-4910. Earlier in the show, we were discussing Fernando Mendoza. I don't think he's been so atrocious that he can't play week one. Abdallah disagrees. We were going back and forth. I have been labeled in the past by Abdallah as someone who only reads texts that come into the show that agree with my take. That has happened in the past. So we have some texts here. I feel like they mostly agree with you, so we'll let's read some.
4: Yeah.
1: 208. What did David Carr learn in year one?
4: What did Derek Carr learn in year one?
1: I mean, Derek Carr turned into a good quarterback.
4: Both cars. Both automobiles.
1: From the 251, Abdallah just made the entire case to why the league doesn't need expansion. There are not enough quarterbacks to play now, let alone a whole team.
4: Yeah. We've talked about this. There's a quarterback epidemic. There's an issue with quarterbacks. We don't have enough to field a 20-team league if we wanted to do it properly and have an elite NFL. If we wanted to do NFL elite and just have great play week in and week out, there'd be 20 teams, if that. There'd probably be 18 teams. That's
1: all right.
4: It.
1: From the 208, Dick in Boise, he writes, Abdallah sounds like my ex-wife during our divorce in that rant. Heard nothing I said and was making up points that had no relevance. He had me earlier in the week, but now I don't even know anymore. That's from Dick in Boise. Shout out Dick in Boise.
4: Well, Dick in Boise is a child of divorce. I know the playbook. So
1: Raj pointed out this clip from the Big Bang Theory, which I think is perfect for the way Abdallah handled the conversation.
8: He's engaging in reductio ad absurdum. It's the logical fallacy of extending someone's argument to ridiculous proportions and then criticizing the result.
1: Mm-hmm. So there you go. That's Abdallah from the 843, like a long-time married couple today, huh?
4: Yeah.
1: But they agree with Abdallah on this one. Remember back and forth when Tomlin had with Fields and Wilson recently.
4: Yeah. Look, I'm telling you, man, he's just not ready.
1: From the From the 425, I'm also a big fan guy, especially when the air conditioning craps out.
4: Got to have a big fan.
1: I agree.
4: I'm a big fan guy at night, a little white noise.
1: Yeah,
4: from the fan.
1: The big fan guy.
3: Big community guy, big city guy, big fan guy.
1: Big fan guy.
4: Big overhead fan guy. Overhead in the room.
1: Let's see. 541, people who love parties have FOMO. People who don't love parties.
4: Okay.
1: That's can't say that. Yep. Fear of missing out.
4: Yep.
1: There you go. We'll be back.
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7: Live from Chicago, it's Black and Abdallah here on Westwood One Sports and the Westwood One Sports app. Hey, man, we've made it. This is it. Week zero in college football starts tomorrow. I get it. The NFL, we still have got, 12 days till we get to the start of the NFL season. Next weekend will be week one for college football. But we are here, week zero tomorrow, North Carolina versus TCU, noon Eastern. You can listen to the game right here on Westwood One Sports. Oh. College football ready to rock and roll starting tomorrow. And there's quite a few good matchups tomorrow that take place in college football. So there's some big name teams participating tomorrow. USC's in action tomorrow. Florida State's
8: in
7: action.
8: Hold on, I thought you said good teams.
7: North Carolina State, Virginia. I'm just listing off big teams. Teams that are out there.
8: Big teams.
7: Yes,
8: good teams. I thought you said good teams.
7: Teams that people care about. How is Alabama going to do this year?
8: They'll be fine.
7: Kelly DeBoer, is he going to stay employed?
8: Kalen DeBoer.
7: Whatever his name?
8: Yeah, he signed a big contract extension.
7: Your guy?
8: Yeah, they should make a playoff.
7: Kalen DeBoer?
8: They should make the playoff. Yeah.
7: Okay.
8: Yeah.
7: All right.
8: How's USC going to do?
7: Probably not great. We'll see if they have an improved defensive line. That right, should then. Help with Gary Patterson now as the defensive coordinator.
9: There we okay go. Today?
8: Exactly.
9: We all right, fellas? We all right? A little chipper on a Friday. A little chipper here.
8: College football season. Come on.
7: Yeah, of course we're ready to play.
8: College football season. That's how it goes. That's how it goes during college football season.
9: I've never heard two fans of blue blood, longtime successful programs in Alabama and USC talk about their programs in the negative light that I hear both of you talk about Alabama
8: realists.
9: And USC.
7: Well, we watch. I mean, nothing's worse than the guy who says he's a fan and doesn't watch his team.
8: Ugh.
7: That guy. Don't care for your thoughts, sir.
8: And
7: I,
8: for one, cannot wait to watch the prestigious, the long-tenured history of a Florida State University on the CW. Cannot wait.
7: Shout out to the ACC messing up their entire conference situation. So, yes, I agree with you. The one thing I would say when it comes to that and when we talk college football, right, like, yeah, we both look at our teams and we question the situations that they're in because they haven't won. The team that I follow hasn't won. So Lincoln Riley's done absolutely nothing at USC. He was supposed to do something, right? He was supposed to be the next guy to get them back to trying to win championships.
8: Yeah.
7: And then, Kalen DeBoer in Alabama, it's going to be impossible.

0: able to live up to what Saban was able to do when he was there.
1: No, you never want to be the guy that takes over for the guy, right? Like, you never want to be the next guy because you're basically hired just to be fired at a certain point. And living up to Nick Saban, especially when Nick Saban is still, like, he's not as present as Coach K is at Duke, right? But he's still present at the University of Alabama. Like, he's still there. He's still got a charity there. He's still got, I think he still has an office around. Like, he's obviously still got the statue everywhere. And, like, he's still got, like, he's still present. And his presence is still felt. And everybody's still like, hey, come back and coach. You know, like, they still want Kalen out and Saban to come back because he's still, for an older guy, he's still, you see him on the broadcast on ESPN on game day. He's great at it. He's one of the best to go from coaching right to the desk. And we talk about how great Tomlin is. Saban went right from being one of the best, if not the best college coach ever, right to the desk and being amazing at it. And people still want him to go back and coach Alabama. But, you know, to live up to those expectations for Kalen DeBoer is tough. That being said, with an expanded playoff, if a school like Alabama, with the way that they are able to recruit, if Kalen DeBoer can't make the playoff, then yeah, dude, you should be fired.
0: Did you see that ESPN's going to have a 6-part documentary for Nick Saban?
1: I saw this, and I kind of have a problem with this.
0: Oh, you got a problem with it?
1: No, my problem with it, my problem with it is they're going to release
0: it. You don't want more Saban content?
1: No, I do. I do. The more Saban content, the better, okay? My problem with it is they're going to release all the episodes at once in October. I got ball to watch in October. Where's this now?
0: Watch it in the spring.
1: Where's this in July?
0: Replace your spring ball with it.
1: Where's this in August? You put out all these sport, all these documentaries about football when there's football on. Stop doing that. Give me ball when there's not ball. I want to watch a documentary about Nick Saban leading up to the regular season, not during the regular season. That's when I'm watching ball, ESPN. What is wrong with you?
0: It's going to be filler for when they don't have games, they're going to play it.
1: I understand that, but that's not when I'm going to watch it. I'm going to watch other ball.
0: Nah, you can watch it. You'll find time.
1: There's ball on all the time.
0: You'll find time.
1: You see this long list of ball? Look at my computer screen. Look at all this ball I got to watch.
0: I'm not looking at your long list of ball. That's just not something I'm doing.
2: It's easy.
1: There's long ball here.
0: I'm not doing that.
1: Long ball.
0: It's Black and Abdallah here on Westwood One Sports and the Westwood One Sports app. Oh, I know what I was going to say before. When Raj jumped in and was like, easy, easy, boys, easy, whatever whatever that was. I'd say this, Raj. It's the end of training camp. We're sick of hitting on each other, right?
1: Yeah. Hitting on each other?
0: Yeah, like we're sick of taking reps against each other. We're ready to play ball. Yeah, 12 days to the start of the NFL season. Yeah, we're a little chippy. We want different opponents.
1: Listen, you got Cam.
0: That's why.
1: You got Cam Scatabone, a defensive lineman here. We're ready to fight.
0: We're ready to go, man. What do you think we're doing?
3: What's up?
0: Camp. You know, it's time for real football. We're a little edgy.
1: It has felt like August has lasted 79 days.
0: Which I'm okay with, but you're right. This has been a long month.
1: Doesn't it?
0: It really has.
1: It's felt like it feels like August 71st today.
0: No one appreciates summer like me. I absolutely love and adore summer, and I love getting to like the start of the football season, and then I wish we could just hit pause and just hold September. Just hold it. Hold everyone. Just hold. In September, just stay. Like
1: I want to play more golf.
0: We got football. The weather's great. People are tailgating, and they're acting like it's summer still. Like that's
1: still,
0: what I love.
1: But still, like when we get to the third preseason game, and it's
2: just
1: like,
2: about to say it's the third. I think it's the third game, and it's this new. I call it air quotes new. It's been several years now when they changed the preseason format because the third preseason game is basically like the fourth one used to be. Doesn't matter that much, but we have this blank week coming up next week where there's nothing as we're waiting. So just it does kind of feel that way. I feel it. I feel it as well, guys.
0: Yeah, I mean, hey, so we're just getting our reps in, man.
2: I'm just running in like John Harbaugh, you know, blowing the whistle. Yeah. Come on, Scataboo, stop picking fights.
0: Let's go.
2: You know,
0: right?
1: Well, what's good about college football is that they've done a good job of taking that weekend. that the NFL is off.
0: Mm-hmm. It's their weekend.
1: They have games on Sunday. You got Washington State, Washington. You got Wisconsin, Notre Dame, Louisville, Ole Miss. And then on Monday, you get SMU, Florida State. On ESPN, not on the CW that time. Florida State, not on the CW.
0: When I saw that this morning, and I'm like, New Mexico but, State, but Florida Black won't State have a ticker. On the CW. What's that?
2: Black won't have a ticker, though, to watch on that ABC game.
0: I mean, let's
2: CW, I think they're keeping a ticker. You can have a ticker on CW.
0: I would hope people would hold with that. The CW's ticker is something people want.
1: The CW's ticker is just telling you what time their Gilmore Girls rerun is, though.
0: All day long. Every day, all day. That's exactly
2: Smallville
0: what it is.
2: Smallville coming up this Saturday, all day.
0: I mean, of course. You know, so the game's this weekend, right? So tomorrow, North Carolina TCU gets the college football season started officially. The Aer Lingus College Football Classic in Ireland.
1: Excuse you.
0: Noon Eastern. Bill Belichick in action. Will Jordan Hudson be on the sideline?
1: Oh, yeah.
0: She's going to be on the sideline, ready to go?
1: I don't know if she'll be on the sideline, but she's definitely
0: headset,
1: in.
0: Headset
1: she's
0: on?
1: Definitely there.
0: Will she have the headset on?
1: She's definitely. I don't think she gets a headset. I think she's definitely.
4: Not talking about this.
1: I think she's definitely there. She's definitely overseas.
0: Yes, of course she's overseas.
1: Yeah.
0: She's his travel companion.
1: Well, yeah. She holds all the passports.
0: Did you see how grumpy he looked walking through the airport after they landed?
1: No one wants. Look, this is the college football equivalent of the Australia game. No one wants to do this. Do you think that Belichick wants to go over there? Nobody wants
4: not
1: to do this.
0: I wouldn't.
1: No one wants to play in this game.
0: No.
1: We talked to the Fat Jack yesterday, and he told us the loser of this game notoriously has a horrible season at the end of this.
0: Yeah.
1: Like, teams have won 3 games, 2 games, 5 games after this. The loser of this game is destined to fail. Yeah. Nobody wants to play in this game.
0: Let's see. As of right now, TCU's the favorite tomorrow. 9.5 points on DraftKings. USC and San Jose State. You know, it's a good thing that USC canceled that Notre Dame game so they could schedule to open the season with San Jose State. What a great matchup. USC is favored by 38.5. Usually, Lincoln Riley's teams put it on the weaker opponents in week one.
1: Okay.
0: So they usually run up the score.
1: All right.
0: So I could see that taking place. NC State, Virginia. Virginia's a favorite by 4 as they're at home as well. Abdallah thinks both of those schools are not worthy of comment. Well, when I was listing off the interesting games tomorrow, you're like, those aren't big schools. Wow. Hawaii and Stanford. Stanford's the favorite by 4. Wow, that's, come on. Isn't Andrew Luck running that program now?
1: Well, yeah, and they got a big influx of cash, too, so I don't know if it's hasn't taken hold yet. You know what I mean? Like, they haven't seen the fruits of that labor yet.
0: Abdallah mentioned Florida State and New Mexico State. Florida State's the favorite by 31.5. Memphis and UNLV. UNLV is the favorite by 4.5. And those are the games tomorrow. So Abdallah's right. And then we get to Thursday of next week when the games pick up in college, and then it's really all weekend long that college football showcases its week one in college football. I don't mind week zero. I'm not thrilled that my favorite team is necessarily playing on week zero, but that's what happens when you cancel a classic rivalry with Notre Dame, is that you have to put your fill-in game somewhere, so they're playing on week zero. So my quick thought on USC is obviously Lincoln Riley, if he doesn't make the playoff this year, he is on the hot seat and he is likely to get fired.
1: Wow.
0: I'm guessing.
1: Wow.
0: But with that said, Gary Patterson, the old-time TCU head coach, is now the defensive coordinator, and his defenses were always great in the Big 12. So if he can get something out of the defense and USC can improve on that side of the ball and they're not soft as Charmin on the defensive line, like in the past, the last few years under Lincoln Riley, you just run through the line. It doesn't matter. Just come on through, guys.
1: Yeah.
0: Whoever on offense, just come on right through. We'll escort you right to the end zone. That's the way USC has played defense. If they change that, they might have a chance to make the playoff. I'll give them that. I'm not saying the expectations too high. And like Raj called out, like, you're listening to two guys who follow their teams who I'm pretty pessimistic on the Lincoln Riley era at USC.
1: So, again, like, this is well far in advance, and you're assuming it's going to fail. what direction then does USC go? Because if you don't have my question when a team fires a head coach is, who do you get that's better to replace that head coach? Like, who do you get? Because USC is such a big school, it's supposed to be like one of the heavy hitters, supposed to be one of the prestigious schools that's supposed to attract the best of the best. Like, guys should be leaving other schools to go and coach USC. Who would USC be going after to try? Because again, all of these coaches are already, like, every time someone leaves, all these coaches get locked up for another 2-3 years and get contract extensions and get $2-3 million added onto their yearly salaries. Yeah. So, like, it seems like every year Dan Lanning gets $2-3 million more onto his salary. You know, Kalen DeBoer just signed another contract, and, you know, he's always been rumored to go back out west. Not saying he'd go to USC, but he's been rumored to go back out west because that's where he came from and that's where he's been successful.
0: Where specifically did he come from?
1: He came from Washington.
0: And do you know who the AD at USC is now?
1: The Washington AD. I
0: think that's one to watch.
1: That's why I brought it up.
0: I would say watch that. I would say I don't know. I don't have a short list. I mean, I think the one thing that's been pointed out is Lincoln Riley's a bit of a fraud. And yeah, he gets great quarterback recruits. And he's won a couple Heisman trophies. And he's gotten quarterbacks to get drafted number one overall in the NFL draft. Outside of that, there's a lot of there's a lot that he doesn't bring to the table. So we'll see.
1: Yeah.
0: Hey, if you make the playoff and you go on a deep run, then cool. Let's move forward and let's continue winning, because that's what should happen for the power in the Big Ten.
1: I think
0: USC.
1: Historical
0: power in the Big Ten. USC.
1: Yeah.
0: Trojans. So
1: make it.
0: I mean, I think the more interesting angle to the games tomorrow is Belichick at North Carolina.
1: It seems
0: like it's a tire fire. Like, I don't think North Carolina is going to be any good. Like, how long is Belichick going to be there at North Carolina where they're just bad?
1: This is it. This is Belichick's final year in North Carolina.
0: His buddy got canned from his gig. Yeah. Lombardi.
1: His son is suspended right now as well. Has been put on leave.
0: I thought he took a medical leave. I don't think it was a suspension. I think it's a medical leave.
1: He took a medical leave. I think that this is it for Bill Belichick. I think that this is going to be, if it's not during the season, it's definitely after the season.
0: Yeah, it's a medical leave.
1: Okay. This is definitely the end of Bill Belichick at North Carolina. And then we'll see what he does after this. Does he just retire? Does he try to get another NFL job?
0: I think he and Jordan Hudson, they should host like a late night reality show.
1: Nobody wants to watch that.
0: Yeah, it could be like the Osbournes.
1: Nobody wants to watch.
0: But it's Jordan and Bill. What if Belichick was actually hilarious at home?
1: Nobody wants to watch the Hudsons.
0: Well, do you remember when Ozzy, the Osbournes, how like Ozzy completely changed the way people viewed him because of the Osbournes on MTV? So what if Belichick at home is hilarious?
4: Not talking about this.
0: And that's the reality show. That's the next element.
1: He's got a couple little dogs.
0: Yeah, he's got a couple of small dogs. He's doing chores around the house. He's doing all kinds of things. He's cooking dinner.
4: Not talking about this.
0: How great would that be with Bill Belichick? Talking
1: Jordan!
0: Ball? Yeah, with Jordan, right?
4: Not talking about this.
1: I just don't.
0: You know, she's living her Kardashian wannabe lifestyle, whatever she's cooking up.
1: I don't think he's got the personality for a booth.
0: No, he doesn't. Well, but he has the knowledge, and when he talks football,
1: he does. Like that, what was that 30? Was it a 30 for 30?
0: There was like the Belichick and Saban thing. Remember
1: well, there was
0: that?
1: The Belichick and Saban thing, and then there was the him and the Parcells thing.
0: Yeah, oh, yes, that was NFL Films.
1: That was NFL Films. Okay, yeah. Okay. I thought it was
0: That's
1: a 30
0: great.
1: For 30. That was awesome. But I don't know if like a week-to-week, like him on a desk would work.
0: I'm talking reality show.
1: Okay. All right.
0: That's what I'm talking. I don't need him on a desk. I don't want Frumpy on the desk.
1: I'm just saying, what would he do next?
0: He doesn't want to wear the suit and tie and do that.
1: He doesn't have to.
0: He doesn't want to look at camera one or camera two.
1: I think
0: or
1: he
0: look
1: could just show up
0: stuff.
1: In the hoodie.
0: I think he just wants to sit there and talk ball.
1: Instead of the suit jacket having like the Fox or the CBS logo, he would just wear a hoodie with a Fox or CBS logo.
0: How
1: like,
0: great would that be? Raj, what's your idea for Belichick? What should he do?
2: Belichick, McAfee, simulcast.
0: No, I'm out.
2: It's done.
0: I'm out. No. Then, I mean, first of all, Bell.
2: Then when Bill the second not, album comes out, no. They collab, bro.
0: No.
2: Belichick on the album.
0: Could
2: I just
0: you
2: made
0: imagine
2: them
0: Belichick
2: millions.
0: Rapping?
2: Yes.
0: Belichick has a verse.
1: He's got a verse. He's got bars.
2: He could
1: he
2: rap
1: drops
2: like
1: 16.
2: The bridge.
1: He drops 16
2: He could like rap
1: bars
2: the
1: on
2: bridge
1: them.
2: On McAfee's second album. Now I'm knowing am I
1: best. Turn it up with my headphones. Turn it up. Turn me
0: or
1: up.
0: The worst.
1: Turn me up.
0: Yeah, every day. Every day.
5: And then Belichick just chimes in. Yeah. We're on to Cincinnati.
1: Turn it up.
5: We're on
1: to
5: Cincinnati.
0: Yeah. You know,
2: Jordan could
0: really
2: produce
0: is,
2: it. Jordan could produce it.
0: Yes. And I'm sure Bill and like McAfee just walks around all day asking himself, am I the best or am I the worst? Yes. Or am I cursed? Yes. Am I the best or the worst? Yep. Oh, boy. It's brutal. I mean, you know, and could you imagine Belichick? Oops. Oops, I stirred another pot today. Just stirring the
1: that's
0: pot
1: definitely,
0: left and right.
1: That's definitely Jordan Hudson's ringtone. That's definitely her ringtone. If ringtones are still a thing, that is definitely her ringtone.
2: Dude, I need royalties from them. I just made them $1 billion idea. McAfee and Belichick together.
0: I don't think that that's the case, Raj. I don't think anyone's asking for
1: the
0: that.
1: The sad part is the reality that's probably going to happen is like a Belichick Saban thing with McAfee hosting it, and like I'm going to have to watch it because I like Saban.
0: Oh yeah, yes, of course. But Belichick's great too.
1: I know
0: when Belichick's talking.
1: But I don't
0: want
1: to have to watch.
2: Dude, when he was on the Manning cast the year before he went back to Carolina, he was good because you could tell he was comfortable with Peyton and Eli,
0: yes,
2: and like he was
0: yes,
2: kind of sarcastic.
0: Right.
2: You know, he was fun. Like he could do it. But
0: when
2: I think I don't know.
0: Football.
2: Not in the formal like suit way. Like it's got to be like more casual.
0: I agree. Did you guys hear the latest about McAfee? He's hosting the Oscars.
1: Get out of here!
0: Shut you
2: up.
0: Guys didn't see that
1: Shut
0: story?
1: Up. Get out of here!
2: Stop.
1: The Oscars are going to be on like YouTube TV or something like that. They're not
0: yet.
1: Even
0: in the future.
1: Yet. Okay, that was like
0: in
1: they're
0: the
1: not
0: future.
1: Even going to be
0: not
1: on
0: yet.
1: TV yet.
0: Who will be the biggest name to be cut or traded this weekend? We will tell you next as we play fill in the blank with Raj. But first, football is back and something big is coming on September 2nd. DraftKings game day arrives.
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0: Hey, it's Black.
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0: is Black and Abdallah on Westwood One Sports. Here's Chris Black and Adam Abdallah.
1: That's right, Black and Abdallah hanging out live from Chicago each and every day. Now it's time to go on out to Parts Unknown in Colorado.
2: And the next question comes from the line of Raj Sharan with Westwood One. Please proceed.
1: Please proceed on a Friday. Time for fill in the blank with Raj. What's up, Raj?
3: What's up, fellas? It's a frisky Friday so far. We'll see if we get a little friskier here as we fill in some blanks on this Friday. So rosters will be set this weekend. It's funny, we always use that terminology set as if moves won't be made all year long. But you do have to cut it down to 53 guys. So you're going to have people getting cut. You're going to have people getting traded, being brought back on practice squads. All that stuff will be happening starting over the weekend. Here's what I want to know from you, Abdallah. And by the way, I chose my words very carefully. I did not say the best player. I said the biggest name player who will not be on his current team's 53 come Monday after these rosters are set will be blank. Because there's always at least one.
4: Yeah, there is. Well, the Steelers just said they're going to keep four quarterbacks, so it's not going to be one of them.
1: Are any of those big names, though?
4: Odell Beckham Jr. is a big name. I don't know if he's important anymore, but I guess he's a big... Everybody knows who he is. I'll say Odell just because he's a big name.
1: Okay. Raj, I will give you Will Levis.
3: Oh, Mr. Will Mayonnaise. Levis. Okay.
1: Tennessee Titans quarterback, yeah. Third stringer. They've got Mitchell Trubisky as the backup. Cam Ward as your starter in the future. Will Levis will be the big name that's released.
3: I like it. And I like your Beckham pick, even though we talked about him yesterday. One thing I've observed, I don't know if you guys have had through the years, with veteran players, if you're not a starter and you can't play on special teams, It's tight to make it. And Odell Beckham ain't running down covering kicks. So if he's not starting, it's tough to keep him. Yep. All right. We had some fun with this earlier in the show. We may have a little bit of fun now. Hey, Chris Bleck, I blank changed my mind on Fernando Mendoza needing to start right away. And yes, I wrote this question last night. I did not write this after the first segment. Go ahead, Bud.
1: I will not change my mind on Fernando Mendoza needing to start right away. I think it is it's the long-term play. That's what you're going for. It does not matter what the Raiders' record is in the first 2 months of this season. Their over-under win total in Vegas and on DraftKings is 5.5 wins. You're not making the playoffs. You're not going to be good. It's a changing the culture season for the Raiders with Clint Kubiak. And you have the number one pick, who's a quarterback. Start him. Start the process. Let him fail along the way. It's not going to ruin the quarterback. I will not change my mind on this. It's made up.
4: I don't need the blank.
1: Final answer.
4: I don't need the blank. I changed my mind on Fernando Mendoza needing to start right away. Start right away. He does not look ready. He looks scared back there. He has been hit on 50% of his dropbacks. He throws the ball away more than any other quarterback as well. So it's not like Clint Kubiak can be like, throw the ball away more. He's doing it more than any other quarterback. He has been by far one of the worst quarterbacks out of all of the starting quarterbacks in the preseason. You can't start him. You just can't. And I'm not saying sit him for the entire year. That's not what I'm saying. But even Drake May sat for the first 4 weeks of the season when he was a rookie. Sit him for a month. Let him watch for a little bit. Let him calm his nerves for a little bit. The dude's skittish. Get him a pack of smokes. Calm down a little bit, kid. What are we doing here?
1: Is that what you do?
4: I mean, the guy's skittish back there, man.
3: Raiders
4: fans
3: would love that.
4: You see how hard and how over that interception was, a high overthrow and a hardly thrown ball. That ball was high and thrown like a rocket.
1: Yeah, easy on the hard.
4: Easy,
5: buddy. Large male.
3: Raiders fans would love that. You guys seen those pictures of the stapler, like back in the 70s, smoking a heater on the sideline with his jacket on?
1: Of course.
3: Love that. Of course, Mendoza. Yeah, he should be the one to bring that back.
1: Yes, because he's so cutting edge, too.
3: So cutting edge.
4: Him learning how to...
3: Abdallah, you can teach him. Oh, man, that's great. That is good. All right, so last night I was not locked in on the Cleveland game. I was watching the Raiders and the Niners, and I get this text from Abdallah, Chris, you did as well, about how great Dylan Gabriel was looking for the Cleveland Browns, and that's when I came up with this double blank for you. The Browns should blank Shedeur Sanders.
4: Easy.
3: Because Easy. Blank. Yeah, you... Let's this is a family program here. The Browns should blank Shedeur Sanders because blank. What say you, Adam A. Abdallah?
4: The Browns should start Shedeur Sanders.
1: Oh, jeez, come on.
5: So I was just trying to get a sweet haircut.
4: Because they're going to have to go to him in week three anyway. Because Deshaun Watson is going to lose the first two games. You can't start him at home. He's going to get booed relentlessly. He's going to get booed off the field. You're going to have... Shador's going to have to play in the second half of that game if he doesn't start.
1: He won't get booed off the field.
4: He's going to get booed off the field.
1: He may fight back to the fans. He's not going to get booed off
4: the field. He's going to get booed off the field.
1: He might do something to get suspended
4: Someone is going to throw something at him.
1: Well, that's... listen. Someone could throw something at him right now in the streets of Cleveland.
4: They could. But you might
5: as well... I was trying to get a sweet haircut.
4: After what we saw from Gabriel yesterday, I would just start Sanders and go right to Gabriel when Sanders doesn't play well.
1: Boy.
6: Big community guy, big city guy, big fan guy.
4: And he can... Sean Watson, big fan guy. Guess what? You can go sit with the fans.
1: Big fan. He's a big fan guy.
4: Go sit with them then.
1: Okay, before I answer, can I ask something? Can I stop this for a second? Can I ask a question?
4: Time out.
1: What have you heard or seen or read at all in this offseason to lead you to believe that Shedeur Sanders can start in the NFL?
4: I'm not saying he can.
1: Don't say anything about Watson failing and the fans being upset about Watson. What have you seen?
4: Nothing. But what have you read about Deshaun Watson that leads you to believe that he can start?
1: His coach says that he's the starter.
4: Okay, oh, so just because his coach said he's the starter, he's the starter?
3: That's kind of how it works.
1: Wait, do I sound like Cookie Monster?
4: Yeah, you do.
1: Right, Raj? Did that sound like he just went to a Cookie Monster voice?
4: S is for starter, and starters are for me.
1: That's what it sounded like. I didn't know I sounded like the Cookie Monster.
4: They both suck. Who cares? Start Gabriel for all I care.
3: I feel so bad for Cleveland fans, to put in perspective. It's not like Watson just got there. This is like year five or something.
1: Oh, yeah.
3: Of the Deshaun Watson
1: experience. They want him gone.
3: Think whatever your favorite team is of your worst quarterback experience, and imagine that. Like for me, imagine if the Russell Wilson thing lasted for 5 years. For you guys, like
4: Russell
3: Trubisky
4: Wilson
3: or something.
4: Yeah,
3: was 5 years.
4: But Russell Wilson wasn't a creep.
3: That's true. Yeah, I'm just talking
4: like
3: about
4: there's
3: on the
4: a
3: field.
4: Difference.
1: A phony.
3: Yeah.
4: Yeah, there's a difference.
1: Not a creep. Yeah,
4: Russell,
1: you're right.
4: Like, Russell Wilson is at least a stand-up guy.
1: There's no redeeming quality about Deshaun Watson.
4: Like, Watson is a bad guy on
1: and off
4: the field.
1: And
4: like,
1: a jerk. But now he's a
6: community guy, big city guy, big fan guy.
1: He's a big fan guy
4: now. Like, at least with Watson, you're like, all right, he might be bad at football, but at least, like, okay, like, he's a fine guy. Like, I don't care for him on the field, but at least off the field, he's a charitable guy. He seems like a nice guy. But Watson, everything about him just makes your skin crawl.
1: Okay, let me answer the question for Raj.
3: Thank you.
1: The fill in the blank, the double blank.
3: Double blanks.
1: The Browns should release Shedeur Sanders because he can't play. That's the double blank. I'll go released, can't play as my answers for this question, because I don't know where Abdallah's getting this idea that, like, he now all of a sudden could be the starter.
4: I'm getting it from the coach who said he closed the gap.
1: Everything we've heard or seen in this offseason is that he is not a starting quarterback in the NFL.
4: I'm hearing it from the coach.
1: Dylan Gabriel should get a chance.
4: I'm hearing it from the coach.
1: If he could be the backup, you got Deshaun, you go Gabriel, then next year you drop the quarterback.
3: Gabriel's the backup, you just cut Shedeur.
1: Cut Shedeur, and guess what?
3: You think anybody picks him up?
1: No.
4: Does he have any eligibility left?
1: No, he goes back. Yeah, he goes back to the Buffs. And he goes
3: back
1: to Coach Prime.
3: They retired it. Nobody's wearing it. It's still there. They retired number two.
1: Speaking of, how's Colorado looking for this upcoming season? Ain't good? Anyone talking about the Buffs?
3: Not very optimistic, Chris. You guys think you're down on your college programs? I am not feeling so good about Steve for this season. All right, guys. I didn't know if you were aware of this or not, but we are 53 days away from the NBA season tipping off as we matriculate our way through the summer slash fall, and we head towards the NBA season. It was just announced that Blake Griffin is going to be hosting his own late-night TV show. It's going to be on Amazon Prime and YouTube. The name of it, The Step Back with Blake Griffin. All right, here is your question. I give this a blank chance of succeeding. I give this a blank chance of succeeding. The Blake Griffin late night TV show. What say you, Christopher Black?
1: I will give this a 3% chance of succeeding. 3%.
3: Okay. Kelsey's is already done, right? They tried this with Jason Kelsey. Yeah, I think that one's already done, right?
4: It failed.
1: Right. It was terrible.
4: And that was actually on like a network.
1: Yeah, that was awful. I'm going to say 3%. Like, Blake can do TV. Although during March Madness, those commercials of the fake podcast with the guy, those were infuriating.
4: Yeah.
1: Those commercials sucked.
4: Yeah.
1: But he's okay on the Prime broadcast.
4: Blake, he's actually been funny in some like acting stuff too.
1: He's all right.
4: He was in Broad City on Comedy Central. Yeah, he was funny in that.
1: He's all right.
4: Yeah.
1: So I'll give it a 3% chance of working. Because I'm also of the thought, Raj, that most everything they try now on TV in big settings, like, nothing ever works anymore. So he's got that working against him to begin with.
4: Nobody wants a full show. People just want, like, film this and then, like, put out, like, little, like, Instagram clips and stuff like that, right? If that's how this is going to work. Also,
1: from what I understand, no one wants anything anymore.
4: Time out from this as well. If we're going to say that we're matriculating through the summer slash fall, just until we get to the NBA season, can we just shorten it and say that we're matriculating through pumpkin spice season? That's what I'm going to call it from now on.
3: It's fair. They are available now.
4: They're available now through the start of the NBA season. It's something that encompasses the end of summer, the beginning of fall. I think that we just say we're matriculating our way through pumpkin spice season as we get to the NBA season.
3: That's fair.
4: So I give this a 0% chance of succeeding. Like, there's no way that this works. It's on Amazon Prime, something that you have to, like, have an extra app to get to. Like, at least with the Kelsey thing, you just had to have ESPN, which is something that most people just have. So, and then you had to, like, get through it to get to it, you know? Like, I don't think people are going to stay on Amazon Prime and
1: YouTube.
4: You'd
1: also have to have an attention span to, like, stay with it.
4: Exactly.
1: Which, the moment it started, was out the window.
4: Yeah, I'm not going to stay and watch a Blake Griffin hosted late night show. So,
1: did you ever watch the Jason Kelsey show?
3: I just saw. I remember the clips of it the first night, and it was pretty much what I expected.
1: It was brutal, man.
3: All right, guys, and finally, I gave you some homework. I made you guys watch some of the footage that came out from the big Netflix reveal of GTA 6, Grand Theft Auto 6, that comes out in November. I'm going to start with Abdallah. My reaction to watching this footage was blank.
4: My reaction to this footage was, that looks like a video game.
1: Okay, so you're going to steal my answer,
4: No.
1: Before the show started?
4: It looks like a video game I'm going to buy. I liked it. I thought it was good. I thought with video game footage like this, it's never what the actual game ends up looking like. Like, it never actually looks like something that I end up playing. So I need to see what it looks like when I actually end up playing the game. You can make what this looks like look so much better than actual gameplay looks like. So I need to see what it looks like when actual people are playing it than the movie version of the game. Does that make sense, Raj? So
3: that
4: I saw it and I was like, okay, I'm still waiting to see what. So to me, it was like, okay, this looks cool, but I still want to wait and see what the actual gameplay looks like.
3: All right, Chris Black, he is an elder millennial in age. He is a boomer in heart. He watched GTA 6 footage. My reaction to watching it was blank.
1: It looks like a video game. That's it. That was my reaction. I don't really have a reaction. It looks like a video game. Am I supposed to think something of it? Gentlemen?
4: I mean,
1: what am I supposed to take away from it? It's a guy walking around a city.
4: You don't play video games, so.
1: But, I mean, When I played Vice City back in the day, like, yeah, it looks like nicer graphics than that.
4: It better. It's been 20
3: it's been
4: years.
3: Like, Raj, years.
1: I guess my question to you, Raj, is what am I supposed to, is it supposed to be? Like, am I supposed to think to myself, ooh, I need to go get a system now? I don't know. It just looks like a video game. Isn't that what video games look like today?
3: I've seen one of two reactions. One of two. I've either seen... Wow, Black, like, let's just share on
4: Gotta buy a system today. Man, that GTA looks pretty good, okay.
3: No. So good. I've seen one of two reactions. I've either seen reaction one, kind of along those lines, wow, this looks amazing, maybe I'll get back into playing games, or two, we waited 13 years for that.
4: Yeah.
3: Like that, I've seen, like, okay, they are on opposite ends of either, like, holy smokes, this is crazy, I want to get back in, or I don't get what all the hype is. It looks like a game.
4: Like,
3: with
4: I saw it's like
3: graphics.
4: The biggest map, like, ever. Like, okay, so did you just take 20 years to make a gigantic map that no one's ever going to be able to complete?
3: Allegedly, you can go into anywhere. So, like, everything you see, you can go in. Everything you, every door you see, you can go in and you can interact with stuff.
4: Cool.
1: Okay, so it's a full city. So you can go on your own rogue adventures, right?
3: I think so.
4: I guess.
1: So is there a game? Can you? Is there like trailer park options? Jed York, can you go on one of those situations?
3: Dude, don't tempt them. They'll put that in. They'll patch that now. In this generation, they could patch that in.
1: I don't know. When I watched it because you asked, Raj, and I looked at Abdallah this morning, I go, it looks like a video game. I don't know. What do you want from me? I will not be playing it. I have nothing against those who will. Enjoy. I just I don't have a system.
4: It should come out after football season.
3: That doesn't fill in the blank.
4: I'm gonna buy a system today. Gonna play me some GTA today. I just rhymed today with today like I'm Eminem.
1: All right, thank you, Raj.
4: That wordsmith.
3: Let's all pitch in. Let's get Chris Black an Xbox so he can join in with everybody else because he doesn't have a video game.
4: Please buy. Please buy this Elder Millennial. You for just
1: $1
4: for just $1 today.
1: For $1 today,
4: you can buy this Elder Millennial.
1: I mean, I can buy one
4: an Xbox.
1: I don't need someone to buy it for me. I can buy it. I will never.
3: We could send $1 over to your house to help you hook it up. Be great.
1: I just know myself. I will buy it, play it once, and never go back to it.
4: And never touch it again, yeah.
1: I will be too busy watching football in the fall, and then once the NBA season starts, I'm watching basketball every night. Come on.
3: Tricking it in our way.
1: Yeah.
4: Through pumpkin spice season.
1: Into the front court. That's what we're doing.
3: 53 days away.
1: Thank you, Raj. Appreciate it.
3: Thank you, fellas.
1: 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How about this? There was one player who got the perks of being a 49er without ever actually stepping foot on the football field. We'll explain that story to you coming up next.
0: College football is back this weekend. 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And we've got the game live from Dublin, Ireland. 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

0: on Sports. Here's Chris Black and Adam Abdallah.
1: So there's a story out of the Bay Area today. If we go to KRON 4 News in the Bay Area, there's a man that created profiles on dating apps posing as a wealthy San Francisco 49ers football player to defraud numerous women out of $1.3 million, federal prosecutors have said. It was 26 different women that he was having relationships with, claiming that he was a football player waiting to get his game checks. So they needed to send him money. And he, on his profile, has all these like weird workout videos with him in a not in uniform, but in a San Francisco 49ers helmet.
2: Yeah.
1: So like he's on the beach wearing like swim trunks, running routes on the beach while wearing his 49ers helmet.
2: As one is most football players do, right?
1: And of the 26 women, no one thought of the idea of like, oh, if he plays for the 49ers, I wonder where he's at on Sundays. or maybe I should just go to the 49ers site and see his player profile. Nope. So he completely fabricated that he's a football player to defraud 26 women out of $1.3 million.
2: So this started back in February of 2022. He created fake investments to steal money from women in Oregon, Washington, Idaho, and California. He passed himself off as a wealthy investor and NFL player. And yeah, he's got pictures of himself running routes on the beach in a helmet.
1: I've never seen an NFL player on the beach running routes in their helmet.
2: Well, listen, Aaron Donald just went back to the Rams facility because he wanted to feel like what it was like to wear a helmet again. Isn't this the same thing?
1: No, I don't think it is the same thing. I don't think so at all. But like, what? Like, all right, I got to go to practice. He just doesn't respond. Meanwhile, he has all these pictures of like Lamborghinis and all this like really expensive stuff, which I'm sure none of it is his, right? It's all fake.
2: Well, isn't online. This like when people think that they're messaging with like celebrities, like, oh, I'm messaging with
1: Channing Tatum.
2: Yeah, Channing Tatum needs me to send him money.
1: Yeah, like, it's like, why would he need you to send him money?
2: Why does C. Tate need money from you?
1: Yeah, no. So that story's going around today. Fake 49ers player scamming all the women. It was not said in the story whether or not the electrical substation got him.
2: Well, it got the women.
1: Well, but at his fake practices, it never said whether or not he had ligament issues or tendon issues with the substation.
2: To make the story more realistic, he should have said, "I got out my knee.
1: I'm dealing with an injury here." It's Black and Abdallah here on Westwood One Sports and the Westwood One Sports app. We will talk about the Raiders. Should Mendoza start? We'll talk about it next.
3: This is Westwood One Sports.
1: Hey, it's Black.
2: And Abdallah.
1: Labor Day weekend is here, and so is football.
2: That's right, Black friends. Great food, tailgates, and game day traditions are back.
1: And let's be honest, Abdallah. For some people, it may include marijuana. But if you're getting high, don't get behind the wheel.
2: That's right. There are a lot of misconceptions about marijuana. Some people think it makes them a safer driver or that it doesn't impair their driving. Research shows that it's simply not true. Research shows that marijuana impairs motor skills, lane tracking, and cognitive functions.
1: Other studies state that THC in marijuana also hurts a driver's ability to multitask, a critical skill needed behind the wheel.
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2: 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This is Black and Abdallah on Westwood One Sports. Here's Chris Black and Adam Abdallah.
4: That's right, Black and Abdallah here on Westwood One Sports and the Westwood One Sports app. A part of the conversation we've been having here on the show today with the Raiders and their quarterback situation. Last night, Fernando Mendoza did not look good. He actually hasn't looked good since the first preseason game. With that said, I don't see a reason to why the Raiders should not start the number one pick overall in the NFL draft to start this season. To me, it's more of the long-term play that you get by developing a quarterback and allowing them to, you know, have some bumps along the way at the start of a season. The idea for the Raiders this year is not to win games. The over-under win total on DraftKings right now, 5.5 wins for the Raiders this upcoming season. So the Raiders, the idea here is to change the culture. Clint Kubiak, change the culture, and by the end of this season, have some momentum for year two with Mendoza, so when you get to camp next year, you're that frisky, up-and-coming team that everyone's looking at as a possible surprise team in the AFC, surprise team in the AFC West. That should be the goal for the Las Vegas Raiders. So, Abdallah, as we get started here this hour, I understand Mendoza did not look good last night. With that said, I don't think there's any benefit in starting Kirk Cousins for the season just to let him go 3-4 games. And the Raiders are not going to win either anyway. They're going to be bad no matter what. So you might as well start the rookie quarterback.
5: The problem is he continues to look worse and worse. And he continues to look scared by opposing defenses, and not even starting defenses. Like, this was the 49ers backups, and he was playing with some of the Raiders starters yesterday. It wasn't all starters, but he was playing with some of the starters after Cousins left after playing the first drive or so. And out of all of the quarterbacks that have played so far in the preseason, he's taken the most hits out of all of them. He's got the second highest hit rates. He is 55th in EPA out of all the qualifying quarterbacks, 63 qualifying quarterbacks so far this preseason. He is 45th in yards per attempt. He is 55th in net yards per attempt, 52nd in completion rate, 51st in passer rating. And if you took his negative 0.36 EPA per attempt and you put it in the regular season last year, that would put him with J.J. McCarthy, Shedeur Sanders, and Dylan Gabriel, who we all think can't play. And listen, I'm not saying sit him for the entire season. That's not what I'm saying. They can still be your frisky team next season in 2027. Drake May sat for a month, and then he played. He sat for a month, he watched, he played, and the next year, the Patriots were in the Super Bowl. I'm not saying the Raiders are going to go to the Super Bowl in 2027. They're not ready for that. They're not built for that. But there's nothing wrong. And yeah, I'm changing my mind based on what I've seen, because after I saw the first game, he looked okay.
4: Yeah.

0: he looked fine. And then he looked bad. And yesterday, he looked even worse. Like, he's continuing to get worse and worse. And that's the problem that I'm seeing, is that he looks skittish. He looks afraid. He's making worse and worse throws. He's making bad decisions. He's taking bad hits. He's taking bad sacks. And the problem is, if he continues to get worse and worse and revert bad and making bad and worse decisions, you're going to break him.
1: Okay, fine. Fair. I will respond. While I respond, there's a text that came into the show at 310-840-4910 from the 806. I'll let you find it here. You can read it in a moment when you find the text. I would say this. I don't think you're going to break him. I also, yes, some starters were out there. The full starters group was not out there with Mendoza. Second of all, they were not, the preseason games aren't game planned up. So, like, here's where I think you're missing the idea. You're making it sound as if they prepared him fully for the experience. And because he's the weak link, he looks like he can't do it. Therefore, he can't. That's not the case. Not all of the starters were out there. There's no game plan. They didn't prep for the season. Now they start to put that into place. Now they're working towards Miami in the opener. I don't think that from what we've seen, you list off a couple of quarterbacks, Dylan Gabriel, Shedeur Sanders, JJ McCarthy.
0: Mm-hmm.
1: Dude, use your eyes. That's all I'm going to say to you.
0: Yeah.
1: Use your eyes.
0: I have been.
1: No. Use your eyes.
0: He looks worse and worse every single game.
1: Go. Forget the preseason looking worse thing that you're really latching onto. Go back to college. You tell me, in college football, did you think Mendoza was on the same level as Shedeur Sanders?
0: No.
1: Do you think Mendoza was on the same level of JJ McCarthy?
0: No, but he's not playing college
1: football
0: anymore.
1: Dylan Gabriel.
0: He's playing in the NFL now.
1: But
0: I'm not talking about college.
1: Look at the player.
0: Okay.
1: He can handle it. He will be fine.
0: I'm not saying, you're acting like I'm saying to sit him for the entire year. Sit him for a month.
1: There's no benefit for sitting him for a month. I don't see it. I don't understand. Raiders fans, what's the point?
0: Drake May benefited. He was in the Super Bowl. He was an MVP last year.
1: Yeah, one guy. I can give Peyton Manning benefited from starting from day one.
0: Okay, yeah, he did. That's fine.
1: What about your favorite quarterback?
0: Caleb Williams?
1: Would you have preferred for the Chicago Bears to sit Caleb Williams for a month for no reason at all?
0: No, but Caleb Williams didn't look like this in the preseason.
1: I mean, he's looked bad.
0: He has looked bad at times. I'm talking about
1: the benefit in the long run was starting him and playing him as soon as possible.
0: And I'm looking at it from a different approach. I'm looking at what the Patriots did. I'm telling you right now that because the Raiders have already said that Kirk Cousins is the starter.
1: They haven't.
0: He said it from the beginning of camp that Kirk Cousins is the starter.
1: Clint Kubiak hasn't named a starter for week one yet.
0: He said in the beginning of camp. He said it before when they signed Kirk Cousins that they wanted a veteran to start the season. I don't know when he changed his mind, but before camp, he said Kirk Cousins is the starter. But he said he wanted a veteran to start the season. He said in an ideal world, they want a veteran to start the season. I don't know when he changed his mind. And from the last two games that I've seen of Fernando Mendoza, you've given me all the more reason to say, kid, you're sitting for a month. Okay, and reading the text from the 806.
1: Yeah, let's hear it.
0: Here's what it says.
1: You can always text the show, 310-840-4910. You can also call at that same number. Go ahead.
0: What are you talking about? Skittish? First off, that throw should have been caught. First of all, I don't care if it was Justin Jefferson catch the receiver was in there. That ball would not have been caught. I don't know what game you were watching.
1: Oh no, you're.
0: It was in the wide receiver's radius. No, it wasn't. That ball was that wide receiver would have gotten killed.
1: Sure.
0: Second, what is skittish? When he's throwing the ball away more than anybody else, and he's getting hit on 50% of his dropbacks.
1: Wait, is this all the text message, or are you just responding?
0: I'm responding.
1: Can you clean this
0: questions.
1: Up for us? Read the text message and then go after our great listener.
0: Is that when your line can't block and you try to avoid getting sacked, especially when your wide receivers are hands down the worst group in the league? Wide receiver. Receivers don't get open. It's a glaring hole in the offense. Fernando is fine. He played like a rookie with promise, unless you're just reading a stat line. Y-O-U-R, by the way. Count how many drop balls that ended drives when Mendoza was driving. Every game, there's been a few. Okay, I'll say that I watched the game, and I watched the Mendoza drives, and when you're throwing the ball away more than any other quarterback because guys are rushing you because you can't avoid the rush because you've all of a sudden forgotten how to run. Where was the running that I saw in week one?
1: Shout out to our great listener in the 806.
0: Where was the ability to escape the pocket and create and be a rushing quarterback from week one? Where was the ability to avoid the sacks like I saw in week one? Where was the ability to progress the ball down the field? He's had the same amount of time to throw that he did in week one. He's had one of the most times to throw of all of the quarterbacks in the preseason. And yet he's
1: official
0: still...
1: Official stat.
0: I'm reading it right now from Warren Sharp. I went through all the numbers all with right. you.
1: Okay.
0: Yet, he's playing...
1: Go after Mr. 806. Don't go after me. Yet, he's the one calling you out for calling him skittish.
0: Yet he's playing like one of the worst quarterbacks in the preseason. Sit him for a few games. That's it. Because if he continues to get worse and worse week to week like he has been, you're going to turn him into Zach Wilson. You're going to break him, and he's going to be Zach Wilson. He was already talked about as a guy who has taken number one overall just because he was there. And if he would have been in the draft the year before, Cam Ward would have gone before him. And if he was in the draft before that, he would have been after Caleb Williams. He would have been after Drake May. He would have been after Penix. He would have been after McCarthy. He would have been after Bo Nix. He would have been after all these guys. So just because he was there, he got picked first overall.
1: Sit him for a month. Because he was just there. There were no other options, nothing there, just because he's there.
0: When you need a quarterback, you need a quarterback.
1: I, for one, appreciate our great listeners here on the Black and Abdallah Show. You can always call or text the show at 310-840-4910. That's where we find Bert in Baltimore. You're on with Black and Abdallah. What's up, Bert?
2: What's up, boys? First time, long time. First off, Abdallah, your freestyling skills are extremely underrated. That Pat McAfee mix you made earlier was money.
0: Thank you, Bert.
2: Yes, sir. Question for Black.
1: Yes.
2: Do you believe that the front office should name the starting lineup for any professional franchise or the head coach? Because unless you believe the front office should name the starters, there is no way in the world a first-time head coach, whether you're talking about sweet haircut man in Cleveland or Clint Kubiak, can address. You said
3: you don't see any reason
2: why or what the benefit would be of going with Kirk Cousins, and the benefit is he gives them the best chance to win. You can't address the other 53 players in the team and say, hey, we're not going to be good this year. There's no point in going with Kirk Cousins. We're just going to work on year two.
1: Okay, Bert, I'll answer your questions. Thank you for the phone call. Call again, my man.
0: Yeah, we appreciate it.
1: I'd say this. Yes, Bert makes a great point. The head coach and the GM, they should be in lockstep, right? I think what works in the favor for my argument is that the Raiders have a new coaching staff. So, yes, Bert's right. The objective of the coach is to win. Mm-hmm. And the coach, to answer the first question from Bert, the coach should decide who plays, hands down. I do feel as if a head coach in a situation where he's the new guy taking over a team in the first year, his interest of the long-term development of the team should outweigh the immediacy of having to get a win in week one or two or three or else.
0: Mm-hmm.
1: Clint Kubiak has a runway. The Raiders will not be good this year. And I don't think the Raiders are expecting to be good this year. They need to improve. They need to change the culture. Mm-hmm. They need to develop their quarterback. So, Bert asked a great question. It was a great phone call. I would say coaches get to decide who plays. But in this scenario, or of any scenario where it's a new head coach with the GM, like ideally, you want the health of the organization long term to be set up. So like I see Bert's point, like the GM should not be dictating who's starting. With that said, with a rookie quarterback who's taken number one overall, I mean, essentially Clint Kubiak's success as a head coach in the National Football League is going to be tied to the success of Fernando Mendoza being a starter and being very good one day. That's it. Like
0: why rush it?
1: Why rush, which I would interpret as you don't need to win right away, so play the kid.
0: Well, why? If you see him getting progressively worse, to me,
1: rushing
0: him
1: means we got to play the best player right now because we have to win games right this second.
0: No, I see it as if you see him getting progressively worse week to week, why rush him out there week one?
1: And to shout out to Bert, because he mentioned it. So Abdallah was freestyling. We were talking about, what were you talking about? Xbox and the GTA game,
0: we were
1: right?
0: talking about GTA
1: yeah,
0: 6.
1: And then,
0: yeah,
1: and then
0: yeah,
1: you know.
0: You need a console. Yeah, the new.
1: I don't have a gaming system. I just don't. But you, for some reason, McAfee came up in his hot album that was released. And you were freestyling over the McAfee.
0: Yeah. So, gotta buy a system today. Gonna need to play GTA 6 anyway, something like that. I don't remember.
1: Yeah, it wasn't easy. You know, it's never as good the second time.
0: It's never as good. I think I rhymed today with today.
1: Never as good.
0: Eminem does.
1: No, we tried. Bert, we tried for you. We appreciate your phone call.
0: To answer Bert's question, I think it depends on the situation, right? Like you said, I don't think the front office is saying to Kubiak, you got to start. I don't think the front office is saying to him, you have to start Cousins, you have to start Mendoza. I do think he did mention our favorite head coach with the sweet haircut, Todd Monken.
1: Yes.
0: There might be a situation there where we're paying Deshaun Watson $80 million. We got to see what he has, right? There might be a situation where ownership is going, I don't care if it's for a game, if it's for two games, if it's for three games. He starts until we know for sure, because we got to just see whatever it is until we can't see it anymore, because we have to. And then after this year, he's done, because we're paying him an insane amount of money this year. And after that, we're done, right? Because that's the only way I could see it, because there's no way Todd Monken can be like, I got to go with this guy, because he hasn't looked good. None of these guys have looked good except for Dylan Gabriel.
1: Text from the 209, Chad in California, always chiming in. We appreciate Chad. Chad is a diehard listener of the Black and Abdallah show, and we love Chad texting the show. This is what Chad wrote. The 806 guy went fishing for a big tuna and caught a shark.
0: I didn't know it was Shark Week, Chad.
1: How great is that?
0: 806 didn't know it was Shark. It was still Shark Week.
1: He didn't know what he was getting with Abdallah. With a feisty Abdallah.
0: So dumb.
1: As Raj said earlier today, that we're feisty.
0: So dumb.
1: We're too busy. We've spent too much time in camp.
0: So dumb.
1: Hitting each other.
0: Oh, so dumb.
1: Teammates on teammates.
0: I love it.
1: From the 630, the guy in the 806 might be dumber than the Mr. 401 regarding JJ McCarthy.
0: No one's dumb. Everybody's got their own opinion. Everyone's entitled to their.
1: Look at you walking it back.
0: Everybody's entitled to. I'm not walking anything back. Everybody's entitled to their own opinion.
1: You cut a promo on the poor Mr. 806.
0: I just think that what I saw is a guy who's progressively looking more and more skittish and looking more and more afraid of NFL. Well, how else would you describe it? I'm not saying he's scared of NFL defense, is he? He just looks timid. He looks skittish. He looks afraid. He looks hesitant. And it looks like when he's throwing, it looks like he's trying to. He looks like he's putting everything he has on every single throw.
1: Well, I appreciate all of our great listeners. We go to Rob in Arizona. You're on with Black and Abdallah. What's up, Rob?
3: Hey, I don't know if this is an act, but your guys 2-0 is amazing. Fantastic.
1: Thank you, man.
3: They should do it more. Hey, but I just don't understand why we evaluate quarterbacks in the preseason. Like, you're saying he's timid and whatnot. Like, let's wait till regular season before we evaluate. I mean, look at Mark Sanchez and Tony Romo. They were great in preseason, and then look what happened in regular season. So why even bother?
1: Yeah, that's a fair point. Thanks for the phone call, Rob. Call again. I mean, a couple of names that Rob just mentioned, though, turned into pretty good starting quarterbacks and great quarterbacks. I mean, Tony Romo became a great quarterback. Mark Sanchez was a good quarterback for a long time.
0: People just look at the butt fumble and they look at one play.
1: Those Jets teams
0: were decent.
1: Were very good.
0: Yeah.
1: Let's go to Derek in Baltimore. What's up, Derek?
4: Man, what's up, fellas?
0: What's up, Derek?
4: Hey, I know I normally text, but I'm off today. So for one, let me correct y'all. Real quick, the Jets only had two winning seasons under Mark Sanchez. Okay. He wasn't that good of a quarterback. He sucked.
1: Well, but yeah, I mean, but they got to an AFC Championship game, right?
4: You know what? I was just about to say, I'll give him credit though. But here's why. Listen, Mendoza has to start right away. Listen, we all know what Kirk Cousins is. Do not put the rookie in a bad situation like most teams. If Kirk Cousins starts, at best you're going what? 2-4, 2-5? Mm-hmm. Then you put the rookie in? No. Now you're putting a rookie in a lose-lose situation. Listen, you get better at being an NFL quarterback by doing one thing. You have to play. You can be on the sideline. You can learn a playbook front to back. It means nothing if you cannot implement it on the field. I'm going to give you guys an example. If you have a teenage kid, 16, 17, you can teach them how to drive in the passenger seat. They're not going to know it until they actually get in the driver's seat and drive. Yum. Play the kid. Let him take his lumps. Everyone wants to say this quarterback sat. Here's the difference in Green Bay when Rodgers sat. Rodgers sat for 3 years because Brett Favre was still playing at an elite level and he was still taking Green Bay to the playoffs. Aaron Rodgers was not drafted to start in 05. Kirk Cousins is not leading the Raiders anywhere. Mendoza is right now. You guys just said it. The coach, his success is tied to Mendoza. That coach doesn't have 2 and 3 years to wait because these teams aren't giving you that much time anymore. Start Mendoza. Do like the Peyton Manning, started from day one. Justin Herbert started from day one. Dak Prescott started from day one. Let the kid start, man.
1: Derek, great call. Call again sometime, all right, my man? We'll always see your texts as well. Thank you, Derek. There he is, Derek in Baltimore, hanging out with Black and Abdallah. And you can call and text like Derek at 310-840-4910. What if Arch Manning doesn't leave Texas and enter the NFL draft next season? We'll talk about that coming up next. Football is back and something big is coming. On September 2nd, DraftKings game day arrives.
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1: Westwood One Sports, your home for Super Bowl 61. And every big game throughout the NFL season, you can catch it right here on Westwood One Sports, including the opener between Seattle and New England. 12 days away. Oh, we are 12 days away from the start of the NFL season.
11: That's 12. So
1: 12
11: when
1: days.
11: When we come in on Monday.
1: Yep, we will be...
11: single digits.
1: Yep, single digit.
11: Yep, oh, 12. God. That's crazy.
1: 12. Yeah, 12 days away. As we are counting down the days to the start of the season. And today, the feature that we're talking about here for the Summer of Football on Black and Abdallah is, you know, looking ahead. Obviously, we've spent a lot of today's show talking about bad quarterback play, right? We've spent time today talking about the Raiders.
11: Mm-hmm.
1: We spent time today talking about the Browns quarterback situation. We were talking about a backup or a player that was drafted in Ty Simpson last year in the draft. And a part of the conversation with Ty Simpson wasn't that he was bad. He's played great in the preseason, but there's not a lot of quarterback options for teams that were in the draft last year looking for a quarterback. Okay, so that's kind of the conversation we've been having. What if Arch Manning doesn't leave school next year? What if he plays this college football season? Texas has a great year. Sark gets them to the championship game. What if they win it? What if Arch follows what others in his family have done and gone? What if he goes back to school? This idea came up the other day because Todd McShay was on Ryan Russillo's podcast and he floated this idea. Take a listen.
12: Let's back off this expectation that he's the number one overall pick and he's the guy and this is Texas's year. Because I got more news for you. I don't even know that the Mannings are looking at this as like the swan song at Texas. There's a long history of Manning sticking around that extra year that people didn't think they're going to stick around until they're right and they feel like they're ready. And I won't be surprised at all if he's in the 2028 draft.
1: How about that? Todd McShay this week on the Ryan Russillo podcast and Barstool saying that he wouldn't be surprised if Arch Manning stuck around for an extra season at Texas.
11: Wow.
1: And then enters the 2028 class. You and I have spent a lot of time talking about teams that need quarterbacks and how they're looking at this upcoming season as a wash and that they'll just draft a quarterback. And if they're bad enough, Miami, if they're bad enough, Cleveland,
11: mm-hmm.
1: if they're bad enough, they can then take Arch Manning with the number one pick and boom, they're ready to go. They're ready to rock and roll.
11: Yeah, and I think that that's the way everybody's kind of assumed it was going to go. And looking at, you know, this class of quarterbacks, everybody has been talking about this class of quarterbacks with Dante Moore and Arch Manning as this historic class. And now we started to see, we just talked about a mock draft the other day from ESPN that didn't have Arch Manning as the number one quarterback. We've seen a couple mock drafts that every other mock draft I've seen has Arch Manning as number one. And Arch Manning is in a unique situation because every time we talk about these quarterbacks coming out with NIL, and the conversation is, well, they could go back because, you know, now with NIL money, they can still make a bunch of money. It's like, well, okay, listen, the money that you get as a number one pick or number two pick as a number three pick, anything in the first round is not comparable to the money you get it as in NIL. It's in the amount of money you get as a first round pick is insane money. You're talking $30 million guaranteed, $40 million. Like like we talked about Jeremiah Love is the highest paid running back in the NFL this year because of where he was drafted by the Cardinals. So don't tell me about guys staying in a year, except Arch Manning. He's a Manning. Doesn't need money. The dude's got generational wealth because he's a Manning. Because of his grandfather, because of his uncles, because of all this. Like, he's
1: I don't know his family. I mean, like, just because your uncle is wealthy doesn't mean that you're wealthy.
11: The dude will never need for money ever in his entire life.
1: Yeah, I mean, listen, he is a football royalty family.
11: He doesn't need money.
1: My point is, your uncles are well off doesn't necessarily mean you get that money.
11: That's not how that works. He doesn't need money. If he wants to go back to school for a year...
1: He has the one dad that didn't.
11: The point is that if he doesn't need the money.
1: Was Cooper in some of the Aflac Duck commercials,
11: though?
1: So he's got Aflac Duck money?
11: Yeah, he's got the money.
1: He's got
11: some money.
1: Okay, all right.
11: Don't act like dad wasn't passing around the money.
1: No,
11: okay?
1: I'm not trying to say that he's some down on his luck kid. He clearly, football royalty, that's what I'm saying. Manning, of course. But it's not Peyton's kid.
11: No.
1: It's not Eli's kid.
11: No, it's not. But my point is, like,
1: have you seen the clips of Peyton's kid out there in high school?
11: Was he good?
1: Dude, when he drops back and he rolls out of the pocket,
11: he looks identical to
1: Peyton. The way he runs, the way his body is, like, structured, it looks identical to Peyton.
11: If he isn't the consensus guaranteed number one pick, I could definitely see a world where it's a consideration that he stays another year and waits and is the number one pick along with Keelon Russell out of Alabama, Bryce Underwood out of Michigan. Like, there's a world where he stays. I don't think that it's a foregone conclusion that Arch Manning comes out this year.
1: If we rolled back the conversation to January of last year, we all thought that Dante Moore was going to be in this year's class.
11: Mm-hmm.
1: He went back to Oregon.
11: Yep.
1: We talked about it at the start of this show. When we started this show in January, we talked about that. That's the wrong decision. You should go to the NFL.
11: Mm-hmm.
1: That check is bigger than any check you're getting in NIL at Oregon. The only thing that could happen is you have a bad season and you turn what was supposed to be a top 10 pick into like what Matt Barkley did when he was at USC and he went back for his senior year and it didn't go quite the same. And then his draft stock fell and, you know, he became a backup around the league for a while. But there was a brief moment in time when Matt Barkley at USC was like the next it guy.
11: Yeah.
1: He was going to be the number one pick.
11: Mm-hmm.
1: And that fell apart because he didn't play well in college his final year. Dante Moore should have come out. So if Dante Moore went back, I don't disagree with Ty McShay. It is certainly possible that Arch Manning goes back for another season at Texas. I could certainly see that.
11: I don't think it would be shocking at all unless he has a phenomenal year. Texas wins it all. He wins the Heisman, and he is the absolute consensus number one pick. But if there is any shadow of a doubt, it's going to be in the back of his mind. Because, again, the Mannings are a football quarterback family that are going to say, hey, you're not ready yet. Take another year. Learn in college. Take it as a preseason year. Like, take the year as a preseason in college. Go try to win again. And then go to the NFL when you're ready. So there's not this conversation like we're having about Fernando Mendoza sitting for a little bit and waiting to start. And go to the NFL to a team that you know you're ready to start for. I also wonder if there's a conversation about which team is going to be picking number one.
1: Oh, no doubt. With the Mannings? Of course there is.
11: Because it's happened before with the Mannings, with Eli.
1: Yeah, so there's no doubt.
11: If the Browns are picking number one, if the Dolphins are picking number one, I wonder if there's a conversation about, hey, maybe we don't want you going to Cleveland. Maybe we don't want you going to Miami.
1: I could also see the conversation being about how, essentially, because of his uncles and the way that their college careers finished, I could see a world, because he has a level of privilege and he doesn't have to worry about money, right? Like, he's already been making lots of money in NIL. I could see the influence of his uncles and his grandfather suggesting to him to live out your college experience.
11: Yeah.
1: Right? Like, you only get to do this once, unless you're a guy that wants to go back to LSU. But you only get to do this once. And, you know, take advantage of the 4 years and be in college. And, like, that's where you could look to Peyton and Eli. And, like, I always remember Peyton at the end at Tennessee, you know, leading the band. Mm-hmm. Right, like on his way to do competing for a Heisman Trophy and a national title, 1997, mm-hmm. and he's leading the band when they beat Florida or whatever, and like mm-hmm. those are moments that you don't get that in the NFL. You get all the cash in the NFL, but there's very few NFL franchises that follow and treat you the way you will on a college campus.
11: Yeah.
1: And Texas is one of the biggest schools in the country.
11: Look,
1: so, like, I could see a world, like McShay's saying, like, what if, you know, what if they have a great season and maybe they just fall a little short? Or maybe they have a great season and he wants to repeat or something. And
11: run it back.
1: He wants to get that full college experience. I could certainly see that.
11: We are in a rare college time now where it's not rare anymore, actually. This is the new world of college football where run it back is a thing now. Yeah. Run it back, and because now you can make a bunch of money that all these guys are saying, hey, run it back. Let's try to win again, because now college teams can make a bunch of money. And guys that would have gone in the third round or fourth round are saying, I'll stick around for another year and try to win another national championship. Why not?
1: So the other names to watch as we head towards week zero and the start of the college football season, Arch Manning from Texas, obviously a big name. Dante Moore at Oregon, we were talking about him. Julian Sand at Ohio State is definitely going to be in the conversation as far as best quarterbacks of this class. CJ Carr at Notre Dame will be in the combo. Darian Mensah at Miami transferring in. We'll see what Mensah can do with the Hurricanes. Drew Mestemaker at Oklahoma State. You know, someone who's had a lot of hype, but hasn't necessarily lived up to it. Like, if we were having this conversation 2 years ago, Lenore Sellers at South Carolina was supposed to be that next guy.
11: Yeah.
1: He seems to have fallen back a little in this class. But again, that's why they play the games.
11: Yep.
1: If Lenore Sellers goes out for South Carolina this year and looks great, he could certainly be a guy in the conversation for a first-round selection as quarterback. Jaden Maeva from USC in the combo. Trinidad Chambliss, Sam Levitt. Josh Hoover, there's a lot of quarterback names and a lot of guys who are returning to the spots that they were at last season. So the quarterback play in college football, especially at the top of the board, like the top like five teams, they all have legit quarterbacks who are returning. So it'll be cool to watch. And who knows what happens with Arch Manning, but I thought that piece of audio from Todd McShay was pretty interesting. And there you go. That's your summer of football today. Abdallah, we are 12 days away from the start of the NFL season.
11: So close.
1: 12 days.
11: Almost single digits.
1: We are at week zero in college football. It starts up tomorrow. North Carolina plays tomorrow. Will this be Bill Belichick's last season with the Tar Heels? We'll tell you next.
0: College football is back tomorrow. Headlined by Bill Belichick and North Carolina facing TCU. And we've got the game live from Dublin, Ireland. So grab a Guinness and listen on the Westwood One Sports app. TCU, Carolina, tomorrow at noon Eastern. Westwood One Sports.
1: Hey, it's Black
11: and Abdallah.
1: Labor Day weekend is here. And so is football.
11: That's right, Black. Friends, great food, tailgates, and game day traditions are back.
1: And let's be honest, Abdallah, for some people, it may include marijuana. But if you're getting high, don't get behind the wheel.
11: That's right. There are a lot of misconceptions about marijuana. Some people think it makes them a safer driver or that it doesn't impair their driving. Research shows that it's simply not true. Research shows that marijuana impairs motor skills, lane tracking, and cognitive functions.
1: Other studies state that THC in marijuana also hurts a driver's ability to multitask, a critical skill needed behind the wheel.
11: Look, friends, law enforcement is out there calling penalties, and they can tell when you're high.
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1: 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Thank you to Raj and Roy for producing. Jim Rome and the Jim Rome Show is coming up in 13 minutes right here on Westwood One Sports. Before we get to the Week Zero conversation, we have a text at the text line at 310-840-4910 from the 850. Here's the text. I'm new to finding the show, and now I listen every day. I travel for work, and I found a way to stream the show no matter where I'm driving. Shout out to the both of y'all for such an entertaining show. From Jeff. Shout out to Jeff.
2: Shout out to you, Jeff.
1: How about that? From Jeff. Thank you. 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Tons of affiliates all over the country carry the Black and Abdallah Show. And also, you can always watch or listen to the show on our YouTube channel, Black and Abdallah Show. The live stream is up there every single day. I also think you can listen to the show through Odyssey. So if you have the Odyssey app, you can listen to the Black and Abdallah Show as well. So shout out to Jeff. Thank you, Jeff, for always listening to the show and participating with us throughout the day. Tomorrow, Week Zero, which the FBS committee has announced that Week Zero will no longer exist next year. Did you see that?
2: Yeah.
1: Essentially, college football is starting with Week One. There's no more Week Zero. Everyone is starting on the same weekend. And I guess next year it will be this weekend. Next year will be the start date for college football.
2: Wow. And I won't
1: so be. So it's like a week before Labor Day weekend.
2: Yeah. And the NFL will probably try to start a week earlier. And then this is college football will try to start a week earlier. And then the NFL will try to start a week earlier. And
1: you know what's going to happen? One day we will hand the Larry O'Brien trophy to an NBA team, and then the NBA draft will be the next week, and then free agency will start in the NBA. LeBron will still be deciding.
2: Yeah, we'll still have to wait for LeBron.
1: LeBron will still be deciding.
2: We'll have to wait for LeBron.
1: He'll still be deciding, yeah. And college football will be starting.
2: Yeah, well, that's
1: it'll
2: fine.
1: It'll be like
2: I've got no problem
1: July
2: with that.
1: 7th.
2: That's fine.
1: And college football will start.
2: No more summer football. That's fine.
1: So it'll be like 4 days.
2: As we count down the days till the summer of
1: here
2: football.
1: Here we go. Here's day number three.
2: Four. Here's
1: so week zero list. In college football starts tomorrow. Noon Eastern, North Carolina against TCU. The Aer Lingus College Football Classic in Ireland. Bill Belichick and the Tar Heels. It's been a bumpy start to his run with the Tar Heels. Do you expect anything positive from Carolina this upcoming season? I know that they claim that they've done a lot of recruiting and that they're slowly making progress.
3: Not talking about this.
1: But with North Carolina, Bill Belichick, is this going to be the final season he's in?
2: I think
1: Chapel
2: so.
1: Hill.
2: I think so. I think this is it. I think we're done with this. I think that it'll be over for him. I don't think it's like a midseason thing. I think it's an end of the season. I mean, he's a Hall of Fame head coach. I think they give him the respect and let him finish out the season. But shout out to Rick, who tweets the show Bill and Jordan reality TV show about adult cheerleading. We do know she is an adult cheerleader.
1: Is she?
2: Professional adult cheerleading.
1: Who does she cheer for?
2: I don't know. No, like one of these, like, you know, cheerleader, like,
1: that's, you know,
2: like,
1: what do you mean?
2: Like a bring it on type.
3: Not talking.
2: You know,
3: about
2: they're
3: this.
2: Like a team, not like a, she doesn't cheer for like the Chargers or something. It's like a competitive cheerleading. I don't know the name of the team.
1: Okay, all right.
2: I don't know, but I envision this him being like, she supported me, and now it's time for me to support her. And it's like it's like a video. It's like a show that's like him following her around the competitive cheerleading world, and like he's, you know, like carrying her bags and stuff like that, and like on the side and like getting her ready for various cheerleading competitions and stuff. And like that's I would watch that.
1: Yeah, I mean, I get it. Absolutely. So we got week zero tomorrow. We were watching some NFL football last night, the preseason. Teams will cut down to the 53 as well. Now it's time for your NHTSA play of the day. Whether you get pulled over or get into a crash, drinking and driving will change your whole world. drive sober or get pulled over, paid for by NHTSA. Let's take a listen to Ty Simpson touchdown pass last night.
3: Chargers bring the house. Simpson has to get away. Across his body, end zone. It is caught. Brennan Presley on the run for the touchdown.
1: So there you go. Ty Simpson probably had the best preseason of any player in the NFL, gets the touchdown, so he's been fantastic for the Rams. And that's your NHTSA play of the day. Whether you get pulled over or get into a crash, drinking and driving will change your whole world. Drive sober or get pulled over, paid for by NHTSA. So we got a lot of preseason action this weekend. You know, the other games in week zero in the NFL, Abdallah, that caught my eye, obviously I'm a USC fan, so USC playing in week zero is a little strange, but when you cancel a legendary relationship and rivalry with Notre Dame.
2: It's back on in a couple of years.
1: Yeah, I guess. It should have never gone away. Yeah. If a rivalry can withstand through world wars, you should continue the rivalry. I'm sorry that Lincoln Riley was scared because his team's now a Big Ten team and the schedule's tougher. So he didn't want an additional tough opponent on the schedule, so USC gets San Jose State.
2: Can't wait.
1: 3 Eastern, NBC tomorrow. SC's a favorite by like 38.5 points. ESPN at 3:30 Eastern will have North Carolina State and Virginia. Another team to kind of keep your eye on early season. It should be a blowout for their first game, but we'll see how the season kind of starts off. Would be Florida State. 7 Eastern on the CW. Florida State takes on New Mexico State. And Florida State's a favorite by like 31.5 as well. So yeah, some of the college action tomorrow.
2: Yeah, that should be. I mean, obviously the most interesting one is TCU, North Carolina. TCU only a 9.5 point favorite. And that should be the most interesting game of the day, I would think, because obviously Belichick is involved, TCU, a decent team as well. So that should be a good game to watch, and I think, for that. And then I think Stanford and Hawaii should be a good game as well. Stanford only a 4-point favorite, so that should be at least an entertaining game to watch, being a close spread as that is too. So that should be a fun one to watch. That's one that's on the ACC network at 7 o'clock Eastern.
1: I'm just hoping tomorrow that I don't get an upset alert notification to my phone.
2: You're not gonna get an upset alert from San Jose State.
1: I'm just saying, man. Like, put it
2: on. Get out of here.
1: Put them on. Give me a nice week zero win, like 63.
2: You're not getting a San Jose State upset alert.
1: Can I get like a 63-6?
2: You'll be
1: fine. Can I get one of those? Like, don't even let them cross half
2: feet,
1: you know, midfield. Just a couple of field goals. That's it. Don't even let them into the end zone, USC and San Jose State. That's what I want. I want to, if you're going to not play Notre Dame, you might as well beat these schools by like 50.
2: You'll be fine.
1: It's Blogging Abdallah. Have a great weekend. Jim Rome and the Jim Rome Show is coming up next right here on Westwood One Sports.
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1: 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On September 2nd, DraftKings Game Day arrives.
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0: And a very special good afternoon. We have made it to Friday of week zero, and maybe we can talk about football for a change. And we are going to do that with the head football coach at the University of Florida joining us. And what a delight it is to say hello to Coach Sean Summerall. Coach, I know this has been quite a transition for you from a playoff team at Tulane to about to be the beginning of your career on the field at Florida. Good afternoon, and tell us how it's going.
1: Appreciate you having me on, Paul. It's been good, man. Wrapped up training camp a week ago. Been at mock game week all week this week. Have a mock game tomorrow. We'll run through every situation and scenario you can imagine that could ever come up in a game, just so we're prepared. And then we'll be focused full attention next week to FAU.
0: Well, I mean, you've done this as a head coach at many different programs and different levels. But as you hit this last Friday into the last weekend, how much do you know, and how much is yet to be determined, at least in the mind of you and your coaching staff?
1: Yeah, you know, there's some guys that are returners that you may have a level of depth of what they've done in their career, but there's a lot of unknowns. And until you see with your own eyes, you know, it's really hard to believe in anything. And so I'm excited about watching our team compete. I don't know how good we are yet. I think we could be pretty good, but there's a lot of unknowns. And so until you go play somebody else, it's really hard to maybe have high level of confidence in anything you got going on.
0: And I know that you have to shut it all off. But in the world that I live in, it's all about this nonsensical predicting. And I admit, none of us know anything. You're a head football coach; you know more, and you're still searching for answers. Are you able to keep all this noise away from your players? I'm guessing it's probably not easy. But how does that work for a head football coach when everybody thinks this program is either going to do this or that?
1: Well, there's always external noise, and I think you can either, you know, ignore that it's there or acknowledge that it's there, one of the two, but it's there one way or the other. There's outside noise all the time, especially in a place like the University of Florida. And so I try to make sure our guys understand you're going to hear things, good and bad, depending on how we play. The most important thing you can do is be focused on the process of getting prepared to play your best each and every week. You know, the way I've always done it is when things are going good and everybody wants to pat our guys on the back, I'm usually really, really hard on them. And when things are maybe not going great,

0: I'm trying to build them up because I know everybody's questioning everything that's going around them. But the biggest challenge, I think, in today's world is getting guys to buy into the team concept, because there's so many individual goals and aspirations, and a lot of people around our players may want them to chase those things on their own. When it's a rising tide raises all ships. Everybody has success if we win, and so it's creating the team concept.
1: Coach, we've seen some of the video that, your crew shoots, and if I could say so, you're pretty scary, man, when you're hard. Man, I mean, you're a defensive coach, but I mean, that's who you are, and that's what is, that's made you such a successful coach. But how do you know when, you alluded to it, when to turn that knob up and when to slowly bring it down?
0: Well, I'm intense every day. I mean, I don't think you can be great at anything competitive in nature by being casual. You know, we had Justin Gaethje talk to our team today, the UFC lightweight champion of the world right now, who won the title June 14th on the White House lawn. He was with our team this morning. And it's like, man, you have to always have a chip on your shoulder. You have to always have an edge. And if you don't, you're going to get exposed. And you can do everything the right way and still get exposed in this league. I mean, it's challenging week in, week out. And so for us, it's about making sure we do things with a blue-collar mindset. And, man, you can't take anything for granted. You got to bring it every day. There's going to be adversity. How you deal with adversity is going to say more about you than anything that happens all year. And so, you know, I don't know if I'd describe myself as scary. I know you said scary. I wouldn't go that far. I'm not that scary. But I'm actually pretty laid back away from the game. But at football, I'm pretty intense.
1: Well, as somebody who used to be a writer, I picked a poor word, but I think I was trying to describe what you laid out. You mentioned bringing the guest in today, and I know you've done that with a lot of the great coaches at the University of Florida, as well as outsiders. But you have a long list, and we've been down there talking to whether it's Golden or so many people who have won championships. Tell us how that works and what they bring and what your team listens to and how they digest all that.
0: Yeah, it's a great question. Well, I'm really guarded about who I allow talk to our team, because the team, you know, meeting room to me is a little bit sacred, and who you allow to address your team, you have to be careful with. We don't do a ton of like guest outside speakers, if you will. I love so many of them, but we get to training camp. The one thing we did do this year that I thought was really fun and a great experience for our team, but I had a blast listening to each one of them, was a lot of the coaches at the University of Florida that have had high-level success, whether it be Todd Golden in basketball or Mouse in track or Tim Walton in softball or Sully in baseball, Jenny Rowland in gymnastics. Like, we brought in J.C. Deacon from golf, who's won a national title. I had all of them come in and talk to our team about what it looks like to be a champion. And we're really fortunate here at the University of Florida, across the board, all sports have that goal, that vision, that expectation. And so I wanted them to come share with our guys, like, man, you're at the University of Florida, this is what this looks like, and have those people that have done it here spend time with us, along with, you know, Coach Spurrier's addressed our team, Urban Meyer's been here, and so to me, really understanding what this place is all about is an important component to being able to fully embrace, I think, the weight of being a Florida Gator.
1: And speaking of that, every coach has gone through this. Every coach that does not have a returning starter at quarterback. Can we talk a little bit about that decision? I know they're never easy, but you have to make them. What went into that decision?
0: Yeah, you know, I'll start with this. That quarterback room has been awesome. They've competed with each other really well. If you'd asked me early April, it wasn't really even much of a decision. Philo was way ahead. The beautiful thing that happened is Tremel got better and better and better. And, man, we had a real competition. Like, Tremel did some great things throughout the summer and throughout training camp. And I think we can win games with both of them. I think the depth of our quarterback room, we're fortunate to be able to have several guys we could find a way to win games with and maybe tailor a game plan around them. One thing that's exciting for me as head coach with Philo and Tremel is how they've handled it. They've both – you know, Philo understands he's not being anointed anything. This doesn't mean you've arrived. And Tremel understands that he's not being relegated to a certain role. He's still expected to be prepared to play like a starter when he's called upon. And he may end up starting at some point. You never know. We're moving forward with Aaron Filo as our starter. But the other part that's nice about it is both of those guys' skill sets are similar enough that we don't have to drastically change a game plan if we have to go with one or the other. They have similar arm talent, similar athletic ability. You know, they're similar enough in stature. There's a lot of similarities to both of them's game. But it was a great competition. I loved how they handled it. And, you know, when you're a quarterback, if any of them didn't want to be the guy with the ball, we'd have a problem. They all want to be the guy. But how they've all handled the decision that we've made to move forward as we go into week one has said a ton to me about who they are as people.
1: And you also have Jaden Ball, who is clearly in the front row of top running backs in the country. How does I'm thinking the answer is a lot, but how does he help a new quarterback or a young quarterback?
0: Yeah, Jaden's been really fun to work with. You know, he was one of the top recruits, if you will, when I took this job. Even though he's already on our roster, I went to go to recruit the guys that were here and retain as many good players as we could. He's a physical runner. He's got great change of direction. You know, the quarterbacks have to do a great job of helping the running backs maybe get in certain things or get out of certain things in regards to the call, alignments, and certain deals that we have to execute offensively. But it's really, really nice when you're a quarterback to know, hey, I can turn around, hand them off to number 13, and we can run that dude and have a lot of success all day and then set up a lot of our pass game off of Jaden's ability. And we got great receivers, too. You know, I think that's the other thing is we got really good skill people. So Jaden's a great runner. We got good running backs behind Jaden as well. I'm fired up about that room. But the receiving core also, I think, is going to allow the quarterback to distribute the football and not feel like he has to win it by himself.
1: Coach, finally, everybody knows what this week has been the biggest story, and that's the players coming and going back and forth. And I know that you have to be focused on what's ahead of you, but are you, or how much attention are you paying to all that, and are you actively looking around to see who may come available?
0: Yeah, we constantly monitor anything going on in our sport, like the current stuff and the court rulings. And but I'll say this, we're not in a position right now where we're adding anybody to our football team. And then we're going to follow suit with what Commissioner Sankey, our presidents and athletic directors in our league voted upon. Our football team, our roster right now is currently full anyways. And so to bring somebody on, we'd have to make a cut, which I'm not really interested in doing it for guys that have been here all summer training, preparing, and that sort of thing. This is college football. If you've played pro football and you've been in that game, to me, that ship has sailed for you. And now, if I'm always open to adding good players. I added Jake Retzlaff last year in late July because I thought it'd make our team at Tulane better. And so you're constantly figuring out how can you improve yourself as a team and find competitive advantages. But by everything that's come out recently from our league office, I think it's pretty clear that we're not supposed to be trying to add those guys back to our roster.
1: A lot of people appreciated your answer right there, Coach. All the best. Look forward to seeing you. Can't tell you how much we appreciate you coming by. Thank you very much, Coach.
0: Thanks, Paul. Appreciate you, man.
1: Thank you very much. Sean Summerall, what an amazing answer that was when you consider what is currently going on in the sport. We are off and running here on a Friday morning. Matt Barry, a week from now, he'll be getting ready to host SEC Nation. Michael McCann, Legal Eagle, knows more about the situation that's going on than almost anyone. And Jason Gay from the Wall Street Journal, he has a few opinions on the state of college football, and we are coming right back.
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0: The Paul Feinbaum Show is back, presented by Zaxby's. Just like a plate of Zaxby's famous fingers, we're serving your college football takes hot and fresh. Okay, since we saw you last, a Texas judge has granted a restraining order against the SEC, challenging the ban on former athletes returning to college. That certainly was the overnight story in college football. This is from Jason Gay, the award-winning columnist for the Wall Street Journal. College football versus the NFL, is it really just capitalism versus socialism? He'll join us later. Calls right now. We begin with Dr. Retta. Good afternoon.
1: Hello, my Paul.
0: Hello.
1: Listen, Paul, yesterday I thought Augie was being facetious with his pungent, accusatory comments to you, and then I could not read your face after he had completed his comments. So what is your take on what he said to you, Paul?
0: Dr. Retta, I don't know if this is my age or the fact that I completely blocked out his phone call. I remember him trying to be funny, which is tough for a lawyer to do.
1: He was okay.
0: Help me out.
1: We'll just mark it in an unknown column. Paul, I have one final comment during this talking season. I want you to know, and I think that many and most people agree, that we really, really like the SEC Nation during football season, the information that is given and the understandings that are clarified for us are just so important. But even so, Paul, I think I'm going to really miss Laura Rutledge. She is so classy and knowledgeable, and I believe her personal presence adds a dimension to the show that I don't think can easily be replicated. I know how you feel about her, so you don't have to make a comment, but I think I really think it will impact, it's my opinion that it will impact the show, because she does such a great job of facilitating that show. Have a safe, enjoyable weekend, Paul. Roll Tide, and God bless Bama and our coach. Roll Tide, roll.
0: Thank you very much. Thank you for the call, Dr. Retta. And Hugh in Deep Gap, North Carolina. Hello, Hugh.
2: Good afternoon, Paul. As of tomorrow in Ireland, I think the football season is going to commence.
0: Yes.
2: It couldn't happen fast enough. And my crazy daughter is over there to see the game.
0: Oh, wow.
2: You talk about a UNC fan, she's eat up with it. And it's hard for this old Kentucky boy to buy that, but that's the way it works. That's not why I'm calling you. I kind of understand a little bit about what a previous statement that was made about a five-year change, but I don't have the same take that he did. I think the immense change that occurred within the last 5 years is the abdication of any possibility of executive or legislative leadership out of anyone for college athletics. It is now the full domain of the court system. And the truth is, if you roll the clock back to when a former coach at Tennessee was fired because he lied about a cheeseburger cooked in his backyard for a recruit, to open paying players millions of dollars to come in for the promise of what they can do for the program. If you think about the number of players that sign up for the NFL workouts and 30 of them are picked, and they have a chance within a given period of time, even with that exposure to being drafted, to back away from it. What about the ones that aren't there? Do they deserve a chance to get a tryout? Paul, I'm here to tell you, the Southeastern Conference, the Big Ten, the NCAA are all farting in the wind. It will be determined in the courts and the appellate process within the court system. And they, 5 years ago, their train of jurisdiction left the station. It's now in the hands of courts. That's
0: well
2: my
0: said.
2: 2 cents.
0: Well, you're 100% correct, Hugh. Thank you for the call, and you be well. John is in Louisville.
3: Hey, good afternoon, Paul. It's hard to follow the queen of veracity and the king of filibusters, but I'll give it my try.
0: I was about to ask the president of the Senate for cloture there, but I didn't get it in time.
3: Yeah. Nice opening interview with John Sirmall. He's so enjoyable and refreshing, much different than a lot of coaches. Do you agree?
0: He doesn't get hung up in what I would call Jeremy Pruitt coach babble. He just spits it out. He doesn't, he's not like watching a robot, like the LSU coach. He's not a cliche machine like a few other coaches. He's just very authentic, which is hard to be in this game.
3: It's enjoyable. And I enjoyed yesterday's show. I think your producers and you lean more toward callers and your monologues less toward the guests. And I thought it was excellent. I particularly enjoyed the imitations of, dare I say, Augie playing the role of a Southern lawyer out of a John Grissom book.
0: Or okay, novel. That's what it was. I wasn't sure. I couldn't remember what, because if I could just talk to you for a second, John, when Augie calls, whatever synapses in my brain, a couple of them start clicking off. So I don't hear what you hear over the radio or TV.
3: It's a John Grissom movie. And I thought Bruce from Dallas mimicking John from St. Louis was pretty funny, too. Did you?
0: Yeah, no, 100%. John, always a pleasure. Matt Berry will join us next. A week from now, he'll be getting ready to host his second SEC Nation. He did the first one over in Tampa a few months ago, but this will be the first one before a football game. Matt Berry joining us shortly.
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0: And good afternoon. Welcome back in. So we're getting ready. It's week zero. We'll join the party next week when the SEC teams start playing. And somebody you'll see a lot of this fall around here, you see him anyway, is Matt Berry, the SportsCenter host. Used to be the late night host. Now he's the new host of SEC Nation. Matt, how are you getting acclimated to all the love from SEC fans?
1: Yeah, Paul. So the first thing is only for you on our final Friday, not together in person for the next 15 weeks. I'm coming off a vacation afternoon. I came out of the pool into the hotel room because Aaron Katzman called me to remind me that I was on your show today, thinking it started next week for Feinbaum Friday. So here I am, hotel room, ready to spend my final Friday without you and continue getting all that love from the Paul Feinbaum faithful and the SEC fans.
0: I want to know where you are. Can you reveal it?
1: I can. I'm at the luxurious Boca Raton Yacht Ooh. Club and Resort in Boca Raton, Florida. What a spot. We're going to do some after I'm done with you, we're going to do some lazy river, maybe have another cocktail or two and enjoy the final days of off-season freedom.
0: This is just a wild rumor, but Lane Kiffin used to hang out there.
1: Oh, Paul, you get me to take a lot of bait. I'm not taking that one. It's going to leave on the slide right.
0: Matt, I know you're trying to decompress, but the rest of us slobs are faced with what is currently going on. And I wish I had followed you down there and taken this week off because it has been another vicious merry-go-round. And I know there will be many opinions given, and by the time I see you next week in Atlanta, there's no telling where we will be. Where are we?
1: Yeah, you know, it's funny. We were having a conversation yesterday about the show, and I was talking, emailing back and forth, and I said, guys, we had better be ready to allocate some time to what could be an enormous story, bigger than it is right now. When you think about it, Paul, next Saturday – LSU plays in the premier game in week one against Clemson. They're at the center of this story. And between this Friday and next Saturday, I mean, this changes in a 24-hour news cycle. Imagine where we're going to be a week from now with a story that has just monopolized college football. I said it yesterday. Why can't we just be normal for one offseason? Why can't we just enjoy the games and get ready? Every year there's something. And I didn't think college football was going to be able to out college football itself after last offseason or even some stuff this offseason. But this is ridiculous. Elko said it perfectly. How are we playing football tonight? How do we have some really good games tomorrow? And we still don't know who's allowed to suit up. I mean, it's getting absurd.
0: We just talked to John Summerall right before you came on, and I asked him what everybody's asking every coach, and he said, we're always interested, but our roster is set. We're not cutting somebody. And it was a good, I mean, listen, everybody's different, and I know we'll spend plenty of time next Saturday talking about Lane. But I am curious, because you've known him a long time. You've been around him. You can't help but be around this guy in college football. Just what do you think he's, we all wasted so much time and effort on the rehabilitation of Lane. Where is this man right now?
1: It is interesting, and that's kind of a good way to put it, because there was the E60 that we had last year that I thought Ryan McGee and everyone did a phenomenal job on, taking a look at Lane Kiffin and the guy that had been portrayed as the villain for the better part of his career. You'd mentioned Boca and FAU, kind of the place where after he left Alabama's offensive coordinator, went to become a head coach and show people that he's capable of leading a program again, and he did so well here. And then he goes to Ole Miss, takes that program to heights they've never been, and then leaves the way that he leaves, goes to LSU, maybe leaves some of that behind until we see them play each other week three. And now this, and I just don't know why do it. I mean, the roster is already loaded. I mean, it's loaded. I've said it on numerous interviews that if he gets that thing working in the first few weeks of the season, no one's going to want to play LSU in October. That was before all of this. So why get to the point where everyone's talking about you like this again just a week before the season? You had done so much to get people to change their opinion. And now this, when you don't need Daquan Wright, I get it. You're familiar with him. You coached him last year at Ole Miss. He's a nice player. You didn't need to do it. I think that's one of the biggest things is all of this coaches like to talk about, and I know Summerall talks about it, every coach in America, Paul, what do they talk about when they get in front of a podium and they speak to the media, or you get one of those videos that teams release of their coach talking to the team? What's the first thing they say? You have to eliminate the self-inflicted turnovers and the self-inflicted mistakes and the self-inflicted this, that, and the other. To me, this seems self-inflicted. This seems like bringing unwanted attention on your program when you didn't need to. Definition of self-inflicted. And so I don't know why I do it. I don't think this is going to end well for anyone. Commissioner Sankey put out what he did, and the SEC put out what they did, and then the lawyers get involved on the other side of this. I just don't know how that sentence, lawyers, commissioners, rules, is good for the sport just 2 days before week kick and 7 days before week one.
0: Matt Berry talking to us. So Matt, let me, we had it on the screen a minute ago that SEC Nation is going to 3 hours. I don't know why. That's first I heard of that. But what can you tell us?
1: Did you really just learn we were 9 to noon 30 seconds ago?
0: Well, I was at the meeting, but I must have been making an airline reservation when it was announced. Tell us about the new show.
1: Look, the show has been good. You've been on it since the beginning, so you understand what the show has meant to this league and the lineage of hosts. And, you know, Joe Tessitore, Tess started this thing off, and he did a remarkable job. And then Maria Taylor did it. She went on to big things. And then Laura's done it for the last decade, and now she's an NFL star. And everybody's kind of done their version of the show, and it's been a staple in the league for so long. And I think that's just the first thing, Paul, is – just continue the legacy of what the show means to the conference and, you know, have fun doing it. We added Chase Daniel, who I think is going to be a remarkable addition. Jordan Rogers is on to some big and better things. And so Chase is going to add a different element. I think that's kind of the fun part of it, is every once in a while you get new voices, new opinions, new styles, and you don't want to do anything that the show hasn't been, because it's been successful. You just want to take it your direction and put your spin on it. You and I have done SportsCenter together for 13 years. Tebow and I have done SportsCenter for 12 plus years. And so I think it's been a good opportunity to continue the show down its path of what it's been for so long, and continue to maintain that excellence for fans week in and week out. And we're going to have a lot of fun. They've had fun in the past. We're going to have fun. And we have an extra hour to do it. So the biggest change, I think, is the 3 hours that you just learned about. And what I can't have you do, Paul, is I can't have you bring your fastball from 9 to 11 and then lose steam from 11 to noon because your body's, you know, conditioned for the 2 hours.
0: No, I've usually my favorite hour of the week used to be from 9 until 10 on Saturday morning. I mean, I would catch up. I mean, I didn't watch Game Day. I didn't watch SportsCenter. I mean, I kind of went off and had fun, and you've ruined a fun Saturday morning for me now. So I will see you at 9 next week. I don't care what you guys do in the first hour. My bigger question now is this, and Matt, I go a lot of places, and I'm surprised, but I don't travel as much as you do because you're going to games and then you're flying around. But I mean, I've run into coaches and really big personalities who come up to me and say, you know, of all the things you do, and I'm like, oh, yeah, the Feinbaum show every weekday. It's the Matt Berry podcast you do on Sunday morning. So I want you, I don't even know if it's still on, but I want you to give the history of what really might be news to some people, but it's not news to you and your producer, arguably the most successful college football podcast out there.
1: Yeah, we kind of how many years has it been now? 4 or 5 years ago, I would get up on a Sunday morning after being there at college football final till about 2 a.m. And I would kind of just wake up and just kind of, you know, tired, bedhead. And I would make a Bloody Mary first thing Sunday morning. And I'd have the Bloody Mary and I'd sit there and I'd put my Instagram or whatever the technology was and just give my thoughts on the college football Saturday that was. And you know, gave a little Bloody Mary to it and called it Sunday Bloody Sunday. And this was after I'd been doing a college football podcast for a while. Well, then that coincided with Game Day launching a podcast. And so me being without a podcast home and the Sunday Bloody Sunday thing was great. And so Rob Moore hits me up and says, "Hey man, we're launching the college football YouTube channel. We think this would be a great forum. Do you have anybody you'd like to talk on Sundays with?" I was like, "Fire up Feinbaum. We go back. Let's just figure this thing out." And Paul, when I say that, the show started from nothing, literally nothing. It was on the YouTube channel, and I think last year it got over 14 million views. When you consider it was a mom and pop for 2-3 years. With just you and I on a link talking ball, and we're doing it again. I think we're going to tape this week for a week zero recap and a season preview, and we'll be there every Sunday morning after big Saturdays. Because here's the thing about college football: you set the table, you've got all this stuff going on during the week. Saturday happens, and all chaos ensues. And what does everybody want to do? They want to talk about the chaos the next morning, and that's when you and I do. And it's been fun, man. I've enjoyed it. And I'll say this, pivoting back to SEC Nation for a minute, because I want to pump up Paul Feinbaum for a minute. We have so many plans for Feinbaum on this iteration of SEC Nation. There's a segment that we're going to do every week. There's a handful of them, but there's two that I'm thinking of, but one in particular that I believe is going to be the best segment of television all week that you'll see. It's going to be fantastic. And you know what the best part about it, Paul? Is you're a man of the people, it's going to involve the people and you together in one spot, and it's going to be terrific.
0: Well, I can't wait, and I'm sure somebody will let me know when I get there, because that's how SEC Nation works for me, unlike you. Hey, by the way, before you go, we've been doing this a long time. You started getting me to come up to Bristol, Connecticut about 10 years ago, and we were always trying to find, and we tried something that I don't think had ever been done before and probably will never be done again. You put me on a couch, and you called it Pauly Positive. And right. it was not scripted. I mean, I had literally, you're working to whatever, midnight or whatever, doing games and doing all kinds of stuff. I'm getting off a plane at whatever airport that is in Hartford. And so you just started throwing things out. And there were times when it was a challenge, but there were other times when it was painfully funny.
1: Yeah, you know what? The whole irony in all of this is Pauly Positive. It is television gold. And the theory behind it was everyone would always think that my guy Paul was so negative about everything. I'm like, no, I'm going to get Paul. We're going to lay him down. And like he's sitting at me and he can vent and I can be his therapist to get all of his football angst out. And I said the drill was to be positive every time, Pauly Positive. You got to say something positive about this coach or that coach. And the irony of all of it is that the one coach that you particularly just picked on that year was Notre Dame head coach Brian Kelly. And I would always make you say something positive about Notre Dame head coach Brian Kelly. And then here you were while he was at LSU getting him every Monday, not knowing that in the past I had to twist your arm to say something positive about it.
0: Yeah, if we ever do it again, you'll probably have to twist my arm one more time. Matt, I can't tell you how much fun it is just talking with you. We'll see you next week. And apologies to the family for interrupting your vacation.
1: A good day starts with an exercise in the morning, a Bloody Mary, a little bit of lunch and pool time. But every time you need that mid-afternoon break, this 3:30 slot was perfect for the mid-afternoon break. Kudos to you for understanding the importance of that.
0: Matt Berry, thank you. We will see you in a couple of days in Atlanta. Matt Berry, the host of SEC Nation, among other things. Why don't we take a break? We are coming back. Plenty to do here on a busy Friday afternoon.
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0: We're back. Wow, what a guest list already with Matt Berry and Coach Summerall, especially Michael McCann, one of the most intelligent legal minds in the sports game, will join us. He spends a lot of time, if not all of his time, in the college sports realm. Let's check in with Dan in Denver. Hey, Dan. Dan, how are you?
1: Oh, how we doing, man?
0: Thanks for having me on. Thank you very much.
1: Hey, big fan. I just had to call you out on your comments yesterday saying that LSU needs to succeed.
0: Dan, I don't know if you finished that.
1: In the Big 12, and let's not forget, the two best teams in the SEC this year are Big 12 teams. Come on, baby.
0: Okay. Dan, have a good weekend. I don't know what you said. Really don't care. Tim is up next. Hey, Tim.
2: Hey, Paul. Thanks for talking to me.
0: Thank you.
2: Yesterday, you used the term legal gymnastics to describe what's going on with the players. And I was okay with that. I agree with that. And I hate to sound like a broken record, Paul, but who is paying for all these legal gymnastics? They're not free. I mean, who's paying...
0: Well, it's a good question, and I think again, some of these guys are, I mean, remember something, some of these guys are making a lot of money. It came out today that I think the top quarterback in the country is making $6 million a year, but usually lawyers take these things on contingencies. That's the way most of the plaintiff world works. Some lawyers are just taking these cases for the publicity.
2: Isn't it true that a lot of agents are themselves?
0: Yeah, so there's a way. By the way, the next guy Michael McCann may very well have that answer. I'll ask him because I was simply guessing there, Tim, because I don't know anybody who is representing these players. But most of them are plaintiff firms and. Listen, a lot of these lawyers are ambulance chasers, okay? And there are some worthwhile causes, and a lot of good can be done by going after the big guy, but most of the time they're out for publicity and a quick buck. We'll take a break. More to come after this break with Michael McCann, who is one of those respected attorneys.
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0: Welcome back. When you're talking about legal matters, maybe sometimes it's good to talk to somebody who actually knows what they're talking about. That's why we have called Michael McCann, who is one of the most respected sports legal minds in the country. He has run a number of institutes currently at New Hampshire. He has also had sports institutes at Harvard and Yale. He's a Harvard Law graduate. And let me just get out of the way because I want to talk to Michael about what is currently going on. Michael, thank you so much. I know there's no easy way to sum up where we are on a Friday afternoon, but I would love for you to give it a shot.
1: Well, thanks, Paul. Where we are right now is chaos. And we're in chaos because no court can decide who should be eligible in a way that's going to bind other courts. And I say that because we're seeing judges in Louisiana, judges in Texas, and it could be countless other places where athletes who already finished college, played 4 years, graduated, some signed with NFL teams, are now coming back and they want to play and they want to make NIL money. They want revenue share. They have a financial stake in returning. It makes sense that they would, but that will also mean players that are coming in, incoming freshmen and others, or could lose roster spots, could lose playing time. So there'll be winners and losers to this. And I think the important thing is that there's no resolution. Congress isn't going to do anything anytime soon. There's no Supreme Court case. So we are where we are, and that's not going to change.
0: Yeah, and I'll save Congress for a few minutes down the road. But in terms of all these stories that we're trying to regurgitate and disseminate to the audience, and I'm not going to ask you for everyone, but they're all trying to do the same thing. You mentioned the separation between one and the other. What do they mean, and how binding can they be, especially as we look toward LSU 8 days away from the first game?
1: Yeah, LSU's in an interesting spot, right? Because its conference, the SEC, has set a new eligibility rule that even threatens punishment of schools that play players who have already turned pro. And clearly LSU, it would be the beneficiary of some of these players coming back to college. So it puts them in, I guess, sort of an awkward spot, maybe with the conference. But at the end of the day, I think they have to follow the conference. And that isn't as simple as it sounds, though, because the players could say that a school following the conference is actually harming the player because the player should be able to return according to the court order. So it kind of creates a lot of friction between the different parties. And I mean, at the end of the day, it's what I think is going to happen. A lot of these players are going to come back and they're going to play, and the NCAA and conferences will appeal, and maybe the appellate courts will decide differently. We saw that with the U.S. Court of Appeals for the 10th Circuit putting a stay on the injunction that the Colorado judge had imposed. That could happen at the state level. It's happened before, but it's not fast. I mean, the season starts, right? So the time for clarity has ended. The clock has run out, and we are where we are.

0: So Michael, I realize you're an esteemed legal scholar versus doing what we do, and that's predict outcomes of football games of which we know nothing about. But is it your best is it your best guess that a week from Saturday night, this player in question, Wright, will be in uniform for LSU or not?
1: Probably will. I would have to say probably will. And I say that knowing that I actually think conferences should be able to set eligibility rules. I think that was clear from Justice Gorsuch's opinion in the Alston case. The NCAA lost that case 9-0, as we all know. But what doesn't get talked about is Justice Gorsuch wrote, conferences, and I'm paraphrasing, conferences are free to do as they like. That if the issue of the NCAA being a monopoly isn't true for conferences, we saw that with the Ivy League. The Ivy League won a lawsuit. There was an antitrust lawsuit against its policy of no athletic scholarships, and the judge basically said, if you don't like that in the Ivy League, go to some other conference that has high academics and big-time sports. So I think the SEC and the Big 12 and other power conferences are legally on good ground, but that doesn't mean judges agree, and that doesn't mean they won't issue a 14-day injunction that lets players play the first couple weeks of the season.
0: So we know what the SEC has said, as a group has said. Curious about one thing. The SEC voted 16-0 to give the commissioner the power. The next day, they voted in terms of the penalties. LSU voted in favor of day one. They abstained on day two. Does that affect in any way, or could a court interpret the president of the school voting with the conference and doing no worse than abstaining the next day? He has not voted against it. Does that mean anything?
1: It may not. I mean, it certainly makes it harder for LSU to say that it doesn't agree with this. But even if they voted no, they're a member of a conference. That's life. I mean, this is how members, private associations work. If you don't like the association, leave it. And the LSU doesn't have the ability to say, well, we agree with 90% of the rules, but not these 10%. This is part of being in a membership. If anyone's a member of a country club or some other association, we can't sort of cherry pick the rules that we like and the rules we don't like. So I think it makes it harder for the school to say it has some argument, it doesn't have to follow it. But even if they voted no, they're stuck with the majority. They have to follow the rules of the conference, and the conference has a set of rules that say, I don't have them in front of me, but they say a majority rule wins or a supermajority rule wins, and that's it.
0: Michael McCann with us, legal scholar. Michael, you said your best guess would be, and that's all we're doing, is we'll see right next Saturday night. The conference has already laid out penalties. Explain to those of us who don't swim in your waters, If the penalties have been agreed upon by the conference, is LSU in jeopardy, at risk in any way, by playing him only with the protection of this court?
1: Yeah, I think they are. I think the court's jurisdiction, especially given that it's a brief injunction, it's not going to be a whole season, that LSU could be punished by the conference. Now, the thing is, what is the remedy for LSU? LSU isn't going to sue the conference, right? And in fact, they probably can't. My guess is there are releases in terms of agreements between member schools and the conference. But even if that doesn't exist, it would be hard for me to see the conference waging a legal fight, or rather the school waging a legal fight against the conference. But the twist to this is that the player could say, well, if you punish the school, you're effectively punishing me because you're chilling the market, right? You're saying if anyone hires me that I can't join, that that's actually an antitrust issue. And the player could go to court arguing that.
0: Michael, I just saw where Cody Campbell, you probably heard of him by now, the Texas Tech booster, is on TV right now. Him doing the commercial, spending a lot of money promoting the Protect College Sports Act. And everyone, Ted Cruz and a lot of people in Washington are saying, this makes our case. Randy Levine, the president of the New York Yankees, how he got in the middle of this, I don't know, but he is, said college sports will completely self-destruct. So I don't ask you about the politics of the U.S. Senate, but I do ask you for what this bill currently stands. How can this bill help college sports where they are currently losing in courts across the country?
1: And the same is true. Well, I would say a couple of things. One is that it's true that this bill, if it became law, would establish eligibility rules that would be federal law, and they would have to be followed. So in that regard, I think that they're right. But the tricky part to their argument is that that bill does 20 other things. And I think that's really where the controversy is. Whereas Senator Tuberville's bill, the Student Athlete Act, I think is limited to eligibility and the transfer portal. I know that that bill didn't have as much political notice or support, but a narrower bill might actually would address the same set of issues and without the other things. And yeah, let's see what happens. Those that are supporting the Protect College Sports Act feel pretty good about it, but they felt pretty good about it before the Senate went to recess, and we know that there was no vote.
0: Incredible stuff. Michael McCann, we mentioned what he does as a professor teaching young people. He taught his first class of the semester at University of New Hampshire Law. I'm just curious, as you obviously represented many people, many players. You're also in that classroom. What do you as a professor learn when you're sitting there with those young law students?
1: I think a big thing, Paul, is that they are from a recent college experience, and to them, they went to college in a different world than you or I. When you and I went to college, there was a clear divide between college sports and pro sports, right? No NIL, anything like that, was not in play. Now they're from a world where athletes are paid, right? Athletes are kind of quasi employees, and they look at these issues, I think, as this is just sort of a natural progression of college sports into something closer and closer to pro sports, specifically for college football, big time college football in the NFL. So to them, I think they see this as some sort of like inevitable, like a snowball effect. Like nothing's going to stop it. Eventually, power conference football will be a lot closer to the NFL than the rest of college. And maybe that's right. I don't know. It's a lot different than what we grew up with, what we're used to. But this generation, they're looking at these issues really differently, and they're not seeing the problem that I think those of us who have been around longer might see.
0: So great. Always love talking. Michael McCann, just amazing to hear him dissect complex issues as simply as he does. We'll take a short break here. Your phone calls around the corner. We are working our way to the weekend where we will see college football. Stick around.
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9: He digs, he turns, he dives. 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

0: The Paul Feinbaum Show is back, presented by Zaxby's. Just like a plate of Zaxby's famous fingers, we're serving your college football takes hot and fresh. We are back. Glad you're with us, and let's talk to Sid in Baltimore. Hey, Sid.
1: Hi, Paul. I loved your interview with your guest just now because it's really explaining what I wanted to call you about. We have been talking about how college is inching closer and closer to professional, and I want to give an example that I encountered the other day that I think is truly putting us at that level. So sure. I have a friend, and they like college volleyball, and I'm like, okay, what team do you like? And she's like, Nebraska. And I said, okay, what age are your players? And she said, they're all seniors, and they're all like the best in the nation. And I told her that that's what the NIL era is. And there was just a tournament called Spikes Under the Lights, and a total of $1 million was given out as prize money. And I asked her, what defines a professional? And she said, someone who's good at their sport. And I said, no. I said, someone who gets paid. And that's truly what college is right now. And they're giving away money to the actual players for winning this tournament. So I think we are at that level.
0: That is remarkable. Sid, thank you. Are you back in school?
1: I go back on Monday.
0: Okay. Well, nobody looks forward to that, but let us hear from you when you get home. Thanks so much. Really appreciate it. Sam is in Mississippi. You're on the air.
2: Hey, Paul. How are you, sir?
0: We are doing well. Thank you.
2: I am I'm actually here with my mother, and I don't know if you remember her or not, but she was the one that you saw Auburn when Lane was talking about going to Auburn, and she was
0: upset
2: with you.
0: I do remember. I do remember.
2: I think your memory is impeccable, man. It's kind of crazy, but she said to tell you hello.
0: Well, thank you very much. Same here.
2: First and foremost, we need to apologize to you because I feel like you've been on the forefront of who Lane Kiffin really is way before, and that's maybe why he's a little headstrong to you, because You deep down know who he truly is way before, I think. It's like that ex-girlfriend, Paul, that you, you're in it, but all your friends are telling you, hey, man, I don't really know if she's the one, you're in it, so you don't really see it. But, enough about him. I just wanted to talk to you a little bit about Ole Miss's expectations. I think that our defense will be very similar to what we had in 2024 as far as the front seven being very elite, having multiple, potential first-round draft picks. And, I kind of foresee us having a little bit of a hangover after that LSU game. I do think that'll be a pretty easy win for us, if we're going to be honest. You know how Lane is under the spotlight. It doesn't always treat him too well. So I'm thinking a hangover loss at Florida at a night game in Gainesville, and potentially a loss at Texas, get to 10-2 at the end of the year, and, we'll kind of see how it goes. But wanted to get your thoughts on that. And then additionally, wanted to mention LSU, just, take Lane out of the equation. They're very high on their defense this year. The defensive coordinator, Paul, is, regarded as pretty good in conversation as far as a defensive coordinator goes. But the last two times that, Alabama went there 2 years ago and blew them out of the water, A&M basically replicated the same game plan as far as quarterback runs and blew them out of the stadium. I mean, the stadium was empty by halfway through the third quarter. So expect a lot of QB runs, I think, September 19th. I don't know if he's quite figured out how to stop it, man. So I'll hang up now. Good to hear from you, man. We're excited to have you.
0: Sam, before you go, best to your mom. I hope to see you guys soon. Thank you very, very much. Let me check in with Diane in Louisiana. Hello, Diane.
3: Hi, Paul. I just wanted to call because I'm so tired of you talking about the new coach at LSU and all the lies he told at Mississippi. I don't know which lies he told. Maybe you can enlighten me. But I do want to tell you, I remember when Nick Saban left LSU. The rumors for a while were rampant that he was leaving. And he got on the air time after again and said, no, I'm not leaving. And finally, one night, watching the news, and they said he was coming on again. And he said, I don't know how many times I have to say it, but I'm not leaving, you know, et cetera, et cetera. I have friends here in Baton Rouge. My wife and I have enjoyed having friends. And my children love it here. They like their school. So I'm not leaving. The next morning, I turned the TV on, and there he was standing behind the podium in Miami, announcing himself as the new head coach of whatever the team was down there. So tell me what lies is.
0: Well, Diane, number one, let me just give you one fact, and I'll get out of your way, because you're entitled to your opinion. Nick Saban.
3: I'm not giving you opinion. I'm just telling you what happened at LSU with Saban, all the lies he told.
0: I am fairly aware of what happened, but let me just say one thing, and you can say whatever you want. I don't remember exactly what Nick Saban said. Nick Saban said the same thing when he was leaving the Miami for Alabama. We all know that. One thing Nick Saban did at LSU, and he probably shouldn't have, by the way, after taking the Miami job, do you know what he did? He stayed and coached in the bowl game against Iowa, and they lost on a last-second play. Lane Kiffin walked out on his team in the middle of a national championship run. I believe there is a significant difference, but you don't have to agree with me. Thank you for your call. Tony is up next in Huntsville, Alabama.
4: Hello there, Paul. Hope you're doing well. And you must be, because you're in the studio. I wanted to address a couple of callers that raked me over the coals when I called the last time a couple of weeks ago. As you may recall, I had not called in to you in about 6 months, and I only talked for 3.5 minutes. But the old curmudgeon Vance did not like it. And I thought, you know, that's kind of odd, because Vance calls in every day and talks for 3 to 5 minutes every day. But he didn't like my one little 3.5 minute phone call in the span of 6 months. But, you know, anyway, you know, he's not the first person not to like that. And in fact, Vance said that you should not take my calls. Do you remember 25 years ago, there was another guy who said you should not take my calls? Do you remember who it was?
0: I most certainly don't.
4: Jim from Tuscaloosa, the Northport nut job. As you recall, back in those days, Jim got on the phone every day and bragged about being the best baseball player. He was the best golfer. He dunked
0: Tony, I will defend Jim. Jim was an incredible athlete. I know that for a fact. I've been around some of his family and friends. He was not misleading anybody about that.
4: Well, but, you know, others have tried to find a shred of evidence in newspaper articles and clippings and anything, and nobody's been able to find anything to corroborate that. So I guess we'll just have to take Jim's word for it. But anyway, you know, when he claimed to be the best pool player ever, I called in and I tagged him with the nickname Jimisoda Fats. Now, he went ballistic when I did that, and he told you not to take my phone calls. But, you know, over the years, you have stated many, many times that everybody and anybody is welcome to call the show and say whatever they want. But apparently, people like Jim, which is ironic because Jim's calls are not being taken now, so it is kind of strange. But Vance is like that. He doesn't want you to take my calls. But, you know, Paul, you've got such a wide-ranging audience. You've got, obviously, all the SEC fans, and a lot of them hate the other SEC teams. You've got other conferences that hate the SEC and vice versa. And, you know, nobody is going to like every single phone caller. Nobody will like that. But there's no reason to ban anybody. And I certainly would never suggest that you ban Vance, for instance. But as far as Vance is concerned, you know, Vance ought to take his old curmudgeon rear end back into his trailer and pull that tree, remove that tree that fell through his ceiling in his bedroom. And when he finishes doing that, he should remove his head from his sidewalk mammer ass. And secondly and lastly, fortunately, I want to address one other caller. He's the most boring caller on your show. I don't know if you have a guess as to who that might be. Do you?
0: I'm afraid I don't.
4: Okay. It would be John from Loserville. Now, John calls you every day, and he makes a series of statements, and at the end of every statement, he'll ask the same question. Agree? Paul, do you agree? And I don't know if you've noticed that. I know you have, really. But it's like he's a little 10-year-old kid going to his daddy, wanting a pat on the head and validation in confirmation for what he's saying. And I just think that's kind of nuts. But I will say about John, I don't know if you remember Saturday Night Live, there was a great guy named Phil Hartman that was on that show.
0: Oh, sure.
4: Absolutely. He was super. He had a skit called The Anal Retentive Chef. And I think, let's just say this, he talks a lot about his daughter and who her favorite caller is. And, of course, her favorite caller is the guy who calls himself Legend. And, you know, she is obviously single. And now that Legend has been divorced twice, including by his last wife, who was a stripper, which is not exactly a great recommendation. But they're both available, and you've acted like a matchmaker for people on the show. Why don't you get those two together and see how long that wonderful relationship might last? What do you say?
0: Thank you, Tony. Always great. Up against the break, still more guests to come. Plenty of time for your phone calls. We are coming right back. 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

0: calls and one of the hottest callers on the Feinbaum Show. Augie is up next.
1: Paul, I'm so hot, I got to take my clothes off, but I don't want to offend anybody, so I'll keep them on. But, Paul, that was a good call from Tony. Boy, he nailed John from, what do you call him, John from Loserville, and he said he was an anal retentive caller.
0: He did.
1: That he needed validation. Paul, can you validate me? I mean, I've been calling all, not as long as most people, of course, but can you validate me? Can you tell me I'm a good person?
0: Augie, I am capable of doing that.
1: Okay, so that's a no. But I also like the lady who called in defending Lane Kiffin, chastising you for not getting off of Lane's back, and then she went on a tear on Nick Saban, and she is right. Saban, I'm not going anywhere, and next thing you know, he's in Miami with Dolphins Aqua on. The thing about it is, Lane wanted to coach Ole Miss, but they told him no.
0: Oh, you're right. I forgot
1: like
0: about that. How did
1: them.
0: I miss that?
1: That was a whole deal where he wanted to coach him through the end. And
0: hey, let me ask you a question. At this point, Augie, and you're a fan, and I am conflicted on Lane Kiffin, but is there anything that can be said additionally about Lane Kiffin that is going to change anyone's opinion?
1: Oh, Lane Kiffin is self-promoting. He's doing this all. Paul, let me ask you a question. It is my conclusion that Lane Kiffin is a revolutionary. He will burn down his own house because it entertains him.
0: Yeah,
1: he's doing it for there's an entertainment value in him where he watches this and he laughs.
0: Mm-hmm.
1: Now, I don't think he really hates anybody. I think he left Ole Miss because, LSU, okay, sorry, Ole Miss fans, and the guy who called in not too long ago with his mother, hey, you ain't LSU. Get over it. But I don't think Lane Kiffin necessarily left Ole Miss. I think there was a bit of, I want to piss these people off. Like, that's what he wants to do wherever he goes. And people keep saying, hey, you're in love with him today, and tomorrow he's going to dump you. He might do that. But you know, LSU fans, Paul, we like to stir things up. We like to mix it up. We don't care if people hate us. We're okay with that. You know LSU fans are like that. We're obnoxious. We're brash. We'll throw beer on you in the stadium. That's just part of what...
0: Well, and I haven't... I'll read this because I'm not sure we're going to... Did you hear what John Kennedy said today about Lane Kiffin?
1: No, I didn't.
0: Okay, we're at the goodness of our heart. We're not going to put it on the screen, but I'll read it because I think John Kennedy is the... junior senator from Louisiana. He's about to be the senior senator.
1: Soon to be senior.
0: Brilliant guy. Folksy, but he was on Clay Travis's radio show today, and I'm just going to read this verbatim because I don't think I could get it right if I didn't read it. Clay asked him about Lane Kiffin, and Senator Kennedy said, "He can go hit on Kristi Noem's husband in a dark cocktail lounge. We don't care as long as he wins, but he better win."
1: Exactly. Well, that's why he's there. He's not there to cause a circus. But, you know, we're okay with the circus if he wins.
0: Right. And by the way, this is Louisiana. And that was, in the end, that was Brian Kelly's problem. He was just boring.
1: Exactly. But if he would have won, we would have tolerated boring. But we would trade a national championship entertainer for a national championship bore any day. You know that's how we are.
0: Of course.
1: But one thing, Paul, you're a legal analyst that was on. He answered the question in a way that I think pleased you, but then he threw in another twist that was like, he didn't really come down and absolutely say that this might not happen because he threw in antitrust.
0: Right.
1: And again, it's not LSU that's suing anybody. It's the players.
0: Right.
1: And I know once you join an organization, you're bound by their rules. But if the rules of that organization violate laws, then something's got to break.
0: Now, right. I'm really searching in that. He answered one of my questions, and it was a really good. But I still want more clarity And we'll have it next week. But can this? I'm just throwing this up in the air. Can the SEC say to LSU, if you play him, I don't care what the local court says, we are going to do this, that, and that?
1: And LSU then would be in jeopardy for not following a court order and subject to civil penalties to these players. So,
0: well, this is, I mean, I understand that, but this player, though, is not going to be denied a place to play. He can find a place. Right now, the Big East is not going along with this. There are independents. He can find a place to play.
1: But Paul, this is, and I was talking to somebody, they didn't see it, but I see this a lot like the way civil rights law was argued and fought over. You can't tell me, well, you can't stay in this hotel because there are other hotels for you. Wait a minute. That's the same argument in a sense.
0: But those hotels were being discriminatory, Augie. I'm still not sure how you could argue that this player is being denied his rights of eligibility or civil rights or whatever because LSU decided not to take a guy who went to Ole Miss and then went to the Cleveland Browns.
1: Well, again, there's a lot more to come of this, but it's not clear as...
0: And then when it becomes clear, how about this, Algie? When it becomes clearer that Lane Kiffin accomplices of Lane Kiffin put him up to filing this suit?
1: Well, that's okay. Why can't he? He's just telling the guy to advocate for his rights.
0: No, but I don't understand But I know we're getting into a legal conversation. I don't understand though why the SEC can't tell the president of LSU you were in the meeting. You vote. We are going. Do not play this player.
1: Well, they are going to tell him that. But then again, this is where the tangle comes in. And you know what, Paul? You said it. Lane Kiffin is a revolutionary. He is, and let's face it, college football as we knew it is gone. I don't know about this five-year rule, if that's going to help anything. I just think we need to accept the fact that we got what we got, and now we got to live with it. Anyway, Paul, thanks for the time. And if John from Louisville is out there, I want to know where he's going with his daughter and her friends for the Christmas holidays, because I want to join in. Thanks, Paul.
0: We are coming back with more right after this.
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6: 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So, to say thanks, we'll give you all hogs all the time from 6 to 9. 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

0: There is some news from Louisiana. The request for an amended temporary restraining order in Louisiana has been granted. The SEC and Greg Sankey have been added to it, and essentially what they're saying is that right now, I'll try to make this as simple as possible, the SEC cannot sanction these players with NFL ties. It could change. Everything is fluid in this case. This is Tony Clayton. I don't know who he is. He's representing a group of 42 players. He obviously has had a lot to say. I'm just going to read you one quote from Mr. Clayton. He's talking about Greg Sankey. He said, if Sankey shows up down here, I'd like to hear his argument. What gives him, meaning Greg Sankey, the right to anoint himself God and take these constitutional rights from these kids? Listen, this is where I'm supposed to say I'm not a constitutional expert, but I know enough about the Constitution that I think that is a specious and just embarrassing statement for someone who supposedly is a licensed practitioner of the law. What is simple, and everyone can figure this out for themselves, but I'll help you, they are making this about Greg Sankey. It is not about Greg Sankey. Greg Sankey is the commissioner of the Southeastern Conference. The presidents of the Southeastern Conference on Tuesday voted unanimously to give him the power to do what this court temporarily has denied him to do. The penalties were voted on the next day, and as you heard Michael McCann, a Harvard law graduate, say a few minutes ago, it doesn't matter that the president at LSU, Wade Roos, abstained. Makes no difference at all. He's part of the conference. Law would back the conference. As long as the conference voted in favor of it, there you go. So you got a bunch of ambulance-chasing lawyers down in Louisiana and elsewhere who are trying to undo the Southeastern Conference. I'll just say this. This is just my opinion. I don't represent anyone but myself. But if LSU doesn't like the rules of the Southeastern Conference, go find another conference. Simple as that. Jerry is in Mississippi. Hello, Jerry.
1: Hello, Paul. Got a question for you. USC fired Lane Kiffin because of his win-loss record?
0: That was primarily the reason. I think they started the season number one in the country, and they lost two or three of the first four games. It was a disastrous beginning.
1: Because his win-loss record really wasn't that bad, was it?
0: Well, you have to remember, the USC in 2013 isn't the USC today. It's a shell of itself. They thought they were Alabama and Georgia, and the season was spiraling out of control, and they fired him four or five games into the season because they thought the program was going the wrong way.
1: Yeah, I believe they were 3-2 or something like that.
0: Yeah. But I think LSU had a winning record last year when Brian Kelly was fired.
1: Yeah. Well, I know because based on past performances, Lane Kiffin ought to have a pretty good future ahead of it because Nick Saban's 3 years at Michigan State was barely over 500. I remember, right?
0: But let me remind you of something. It's not about the overall record. It's about the circumstances when you take over. Lane Kiffin took over a program from Pete Carroll that had won a couple of national championships, and the expectation was that they would win another one. Saban took over a very poor program. I think somewhere in Saban's 4 or 5 years up there, they beat the number one team in the country, which was Ohio State. They were flying high, so you just can't look back and go through a record and make a conclusion. But thank you for your call. Really do appreciate it. And Kiffin, here's what happened to Kiffin. Let me explain it. His first year was 8-5. His second year was 10-2, and that's when everything started going the right way. They finished in the top 10. The next year was 7-6, so he was already under pressure. And I think it was either that year, I think it was 2012, they started number one in the country. And then 13 comes along, and they start off, and they lose a game, and they beat a couple of nobodies, and then they lost to Arizona State. And the decision was made to get rid of them. It was really as simple as that. So that's where we are. We've had legal scholars on here. We've had football coaches. We had John Summerall on, really just an outstanding conversation. Summerall, when asked about what is going on at LSU, said, we're not shopping for players. Our roster is full, and all these guys have given their all, and we're not going into tell a player to leave to make room for somebody else. A quick break. We are coming right back with more right after this.

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0: We're back. A busy afternoon. We've given you all the legal news. We've had the Harvard Law professor analyzing it. We had John Summerall on, so we are ready to take some phone calls here. And Bob is in Fort Worth. Good afternoon.
1: Good afternoon, Paul. How are you getting along?
0: We are doing great.
1: Hey, I heard that. I missed the biggest part of it, but I heard the back end of the guy from Harvard. And I was going to try to call yesterday. They may be able to play. They may have a legal deal where they can say a judge says they can play this kid. But the SEC, if they play this kid, they ought to drop the entire weight of the SEC on LSU. They may play him once, and the next day Kiffin be suspended for half a year. They lose half their money, the whole gamut. I mean, they can play him if they want to, but they can't. The court can't dictate SEC rules.
0: No, I agree with you, and I'm not. We don't sit up here, but LSU, as has been said here and other places, is really becoming an outcast. And what's really interesting is you've got John Clayton down there, who's the former district attorney, who's now representing all these players. He is the he and the governor are the only two folks that have spoken. I mean, Kiffin says a bunch of stuff, but it's like listening to some Valley Girls from the 80s talk. And
1: yeah, he babbles a lot.
0: Yeah, and I mean, I'd like to hear somebody. I mean, they're taking the SEC money right now. They're on the SEC package on ABC two out of the first three weekends. They've got College Game Day down there. And they're basically spitting in the eye of the commissioner of the SEC and the rest of the league. It's not just about the commissioner. The commissioner is an emissary of the presidents of all 16 schools. So, I mean, I just can't quite figure out who's running that place.
1: You're absolutely correct here. When you said Sankey, it's got nothing to do with Sankey. Sankey just follows what the president's telling him to do.
0: He reports to them. They hire him.
1: That's right. I mean, he did make up these rules.
0: No.
1: He does.
0: I mean, you tell me, Bob. I've been around this league a while. You're a little bit of a newcomer, but you've been around for a number of years. I've never seen anything like it. I really haven't. And it'd be one thing if we're talking about Joe Burrow here, a generational player. We're not. We're talking about a scrub from the Cleveland Browns, who Lane Kiffin is about to burn the whole building down to make room for.
1: Well, that's, I heard something on First Take the other day. The guy said, everybody's talking about how good LSU's going to be this year. Is this kid actually going to make any difference? What's all the hubbub, It don't make any damn sense.
0: Well, I think he's a good player, but he's not. I mean, there's plenty of good players on that LSU roster. I thought Augie made a uniquely good call. Well, Lane Kiffin is just a guy who's bored. He's bored with being a football coach, and he's an instigator. Another word we would use if we were sitting around a saloon in Fort Worth, and he's having the time of his life. He's just being Lane Kiffin, and everybody down there is so desperate after

0: Brian Kelly that they're all willing to, you know, prostitute their own integrity.
1: Well, that's Louisiana in a statement right there.
0: Well, yeah, it's not and again, I don't want to come off like a moron here. Like, I don't understand how important football is in Louisiana. It's I've been down. I used to cover LSU a couple of million years ago. I've been down there countless times. I get it. The governor understands it probably better than anybody because he only cares about one thing: gaining more power. And he's been able to jump on top of Lane Kiffin in the program, and he's probably the most popular governor they've had down there since Eddie Edwards.
1: Well, I just, like I said, let him play him. Let him walk on that field. If I was commissioner, you put him on the roster. You put him on the roster. And you've got my ears up. He walks on that.
0: No,
1: field.
0: I agree. I mean, I would really like Greg Sankey to come out and say we're not going to tolerate this. But yeah, unfortunately, Sankey probably has so many lawyers around him telling him, "Do not say a word right now." And that's understandable. If you were representing the SEC, you would not be letting Sankey get into a spitting contest with some lawyer. In Louisiana.
1: Yeah, well, I let him play him. And if he walked on that field come next Saturday or Friday, whenever LSU plays its first game, Kiffin would be without a job for at least 6 months. And LSU would lose half their funding and whatever else I could pile on them.
0: Well, hey, thank you very much. I'm going to read a statement here in a minute from the governor of Louisiana, who has now brought President Trump and Nick Saban into this. I'll do that in a second. Let me go to I-Man first. Good afternoon.
2: Hey, good afternoon, Paul. Thanks for taking my call. I tell you, Paul, I mean, not only are you the best chef on your show, I mean, you do the best you can with what you got in the kitchen. You are also a great, you're a hell of a farmer. I mean, you took all that government money and bought tractors and plows and land and leased land. And I tell you what, you grow about the best vegetable garden there is. you put this out there, and the Pied Piper ain't got nothing on you. You've got all of these people honestly thinking that Kiffin, and you didn't say that, Kiffin has not cheated. He's done nothing wrong. And all of these comments, well, if he does that, I'm going to quit. I mean, he's going to lose everybody. He's going to lose everybody. You hear what I'm telling you? He deserves it. He deserves it. He's nasty. He's nasty. He's crooked. He's cheating. And there is no evidence whatsoever that he cheated anywhere. No evidence whatsoever that he's going to play an ex-NFL player. But you have the masses. I tell you what, they are all dangling hemorrhoids. I mean, dangling in a vegetative state. And the people just can't quit talking. You own these people, Paul. You own them. You hear what I'm telling you? You own every brain cell that these people could have ever had in their entire life. And it's just simply amazing. But see, I've sat around and I've listened to this program for a long, long time. And I tell you what, you throw the monkey dust out there on them, and they then forgot who they call. You tell them you're going to go to Bob from Texas. Hey, Bob. Hell, I'm sorry. I'm Bob. I'm Bob, Paul. Can you hear me? I've been waiting 4 years to talk to you. I mean, you own these people. You hear what I'm telling you? Paul, I tell you, you are the emperor. As Neil Young said, you are the emperor of Wyoming. If you was a river, you'd be cutting long, deep ditches like the Rocky Mountains. I don't get it. These people just have no original thoughts. And then they go into the after hours and they have these fake debates all summer long. To the point, they've run out of fake debates. Now they're making up stuff to talk about. They're making up. And I tell you, I sit and listen to them, and I try not to have any animosity. But these people have no original thoughts. It's all make-believe, fake debates, and it's just amazing the power that you have over these people with, and it's not even an innuendo. You're just kind of reading what's out there, and these people are going ballistic. You got more power over your audience than Kim does North Korea, Paul. I mean, that's serious. That's serious stuff. You are the man. War Damn Eagle, Paul, you have a great weekend, and y'all be safe.
0: Thank you very, very much, my man. You have a good weekend. We are up against the break. We're coming right back.
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0: The Paul Feinbaum Show is back, presented by Zaxby's. Just like a plate of Zaxby's famous fingers, we're serving your college football takes hot and fresh. Welcome back. We'll talk to the Wall Street Journal's lead sports columnist in just a few minutes. Only the best here. Long is up next.
1: Good afternoon, Paul. Like I told you yesterday, I kind of took some time off almost 2 weeks from the show, and I just wanted to really digest it.
0: Okay.
1: And, you know, I listened to six shows over the last 2 weeks, so that would be, you know, 24 hours of Feinbaum or a month work of work for an ex-regulator. But here's what I found out. You have three callers who delivered over that time frame. John in Louisville is the first one. Yeah, Tony, I said it. Get off of John. What's your problem, dog? I-Man, goes without saying, expired. Those guys saved the show. Now, let's get to the fun part. The three callers who at any point during the show when they're talking, they can make your ears spontaneously bleed. And I refer to them as, Paul, let's just say the three B's. The first one, Brad, the pride of Macon County line. Oh, God, Brad. Brad, you don't tell dad jokes. You just tell bad jokes. Here, let me give you an example of what you said to Paul. Paul, you know what I'm going to do next week? I'm going to give you boy Chris and Mountain Brook 10 shots from the ladies' team, and I'm going to still beat him. Stop, Brad, just stop. Just there. The next B, Brian. The Tulsa Teletubby Queen. Brian Paul last week said he was stressed due to the fact that the kids were coming back to school. And I'm sitting here thinking to myself, school, okay, he's got a job, which we are all very proud of and glad. But if he's at a school, he's not a principal. He's not an administrator. He's not a teacher. He's not a teacher assistant. So what does he do? Hashtag school crossing guards rock. The final B, Paul, Billy, I sit to pee. Paul, I don't know if God likes your show, and that may sound sacrilegious, but stay with me. I pray every night that I would never, ever have to hear Billy P again. Oh, no. The little tick turd came back. I'd rather be stranded on a deserted island with Swamp Dog and be mandated to listen to him talk for 4 hours straight. Billy P., you are the worst caller in the history of talk radio. It's not even close. Let me calm down. Now, I just wanted to discuss one little fight you had going on that was really just cute. It was it was a combination of a tickle fight and a pillow fight between the law school dropout virgin versus the dropout virgin. It was pitiful. We had Saban first. He's here now. He won more here. Good God, Augie and Bash, stick to the hash, Augie. I don't know. Find a hobby. And I'm almost done, but I just wanted to wish good luck to Handsome Joe and his move this weekend. I know he's excited to play house with Sarge. Finally, AJ from No-Till City. AJ, I've always thought that with your pitcher that you had lost a bet, like the bet that I think it was Brad and Handsome Joe had, you know, usually when you lose a bet, money, do something, it's a finite amount of time. It's not forever. And so that's why I thought your picture was the way it is. And that's, well, obviously that's not the case. So the question I have for you, AJ, the people that wear glasses like you have on are one of two things. They're either blind or an a-hole. Which one are you? Paul, rest up. You got a big week next week. Take care, my friend.
0: Thank you so much for that. Jeff in Louisiana. Hello, Jeff.
2: Hey, Paul. Thank you for taking my call. Love the show.
0: Thank you.
2: I think, you know, the entertainment factor is fantastic, at least to get us to week one. So thank you for doing that for us. But it takes a lot for me to call in, rarely call in, but I get stirred up sometimes at some of the things you say. One of them, and all, you kind of stole my thunder a little bit, but one of the things you were talking about with the lady that called in from Louisiana, and she was correct about Saban. You know, he kept denying it and denying it. But that's what coaches do. I was not mad at him for leaving. And, you know, I guess if he had left to go to Alabama, I may would have been mad. But anyway, not my point. My point is that you made a statement, you know, that Saban stayed and coached, you know, for the bowl game, and Kiffin just left in the middle of the playoff. And you know the reasons behind that. It's the calendar. He had to make a decision.
3: Sure.
2: And sometimes you have a tendency to just tell about half the truth and kind of get – I know that's probably helped get the crowd stirred up a little bit, but it's a little frustrating. I really believe that if Saban was doing what Kiffin was doing, we'd all be talking about how much he's a genius and how great he is, and he's light years ahead of everybody else. But I'll tell you, there's one person loving all this, and that's Kiffin. He's getting probably chuckling at all this. And LSU and Kiffin are not the ones suing the SEC. It's the players. And the only thing I've ever heard Kiffin say was, if the courts say we can play these folks, then we're going to play them. Now, you know, I know that, you know, you could argue whether he's going to benefit from that or not, but I don't see these players. I don't see how you can stop it if the courts say they're going to play. How do you stop that from happening? I don't care if it's SEC, Big Ten, whoever. And, you know, I guess I pose that as a question. Where are we if the courts say, yes, they're eligible?
0: Well, yeah. I mean, if the courts, if it remains a week from today, then they will likely play. Hey, thank you so much, Jeff. Appreciate it. Vance is up next.
4: Hey, Paul. Wow. I got to admit something. That Long, he is clever.
0: Yeah, he really is.
4: He's funny. To me, I don't give a damn about anybody. So to hell with that, let's get to one thing. You know, ever since Coach Saban retired, I have found I-Man's calls to be fabulous. I mean, it's like, hey, y'all shut up. I-Man's on. The only problem is nobody's in the house. But I didn't know that he was such a judge of all the callers and knows everything about them. And here's what I'm going to say to Augie. Lane Kiffin is not a revolutionary. He's a smartass. There's people that people say, well, you know, trouble just follows this guy. No matter what they do, that's not Lane Kiffin. He causes it to happen. He revels in it. There's something weird about that man. You talk about putting a target on LSU's back. He's done it 100%. I mean, Ohio State, Alabama, Indiana, Notre Dame, forget it.
0: Well, but Vance, let me say something. You're right, 100%. And I don't know why anyone at this point is surprised by anything he does. And I'll leave it to the historians or the biographers to explain in great detail who he is. But I think we will know very soon. And a lot of it is really fairly disgusting, okay?
4: Well, here's what I think. We've been going through this crap all these years with all these court cases, maybe court cases, talk. And here we are about to start the college football season, and lo and behold, who's at the center of our conversation? Who is?
0: Vance, what I'm trying to say is, you see this documentary on Saban coming out, okay? If you got the same documentary on Lane Kiffin, which you're not going to, you will find out who he is. I mean, that documentary last year was absurd in reality because the people doing it knew who he was. I sat for 6 hours talking about what I knew about Lane Kiffin. I'm not sure any of it. I never saw it, but I don't think very much of it made the film. I mean, I know who he is. I know exactly what he's done in his career. I know the people he's misled. I know the people he's lied to. I know the people he has screwed over. And so does everyone else who's ever hired him. And guess what? Including Ole Miss officials.
4: Well, can I
0: but,
4: get
0: but
4: one
0: they did,
4: more
0: but by the way, Ole Miss people, Vance, didn't care. They wanted to win, so they...
4: No, and right now it sounds like LSU people don't care.
0: No, they don't.
4: There's two things.
0: Okay, Vance, right but that's the point. If we found out tomorrow, just for fun, that all the things we thought about Nick Saban weren't true, it wouldn't matter one iota. It wouldn't. We decide whether we like people or not, and it's because of necessity. And right now, just like Ole Miss fans went all in for Lane Kiffin and now hate him because he betrayed them, LSU fans will do the same thing. And you heard it a minute ago. Nobody's ever done more for LSU than Nick Saban. And that lady down in Louisiana said, well, how come you're not talking about why Nick Saban is a liar? That's how people are. I mean, LSU football program has never been better than it was under Saban. He left them. Not only did he win them a national championship, he left them a national championship and a program that probably had not had a bozo as its head coach would have won three or four more. Up against the break, we'll go and talk to Jason Gay from the Wall Street Journal right after this.
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0: So, it has made the important publications in America, the Wall Street Journal, college football versus the NFL. Is it really just capitalism versus socialism? Jason Gay is their lead sports columnist. He's a best-selling author. He's dabbled in television. He's pretty much done it all for a 22-year-old Big Ten graduate. Jason, great to talk to you. Always a pleasure. How are you?
1: I'm just great, Paul. You know, this is what everyone loves to talk about going into college football season, which are the legal implications and whether or not we're going to have lawsuits down the line. So, can't wait.
0: Listen, I mean, there's so many more pertinent questions to ask you about this burgeoning war. We need another one in the world between the Big Ten and the SEC, but I'll save that for a few minutes from now. But you sit up there watching all this from the tall buildings of Manhattan, and I just don't. I'm just curious what the reaction of you and some of your friends have been in the saga of Lane Kiffin down here in Baton Rouge.
1: Well, I think you're trying to describe my ivory tower, Paul. Is that what you're trying to say?
0: I've been to your building before.
1: From our august ivory tower, we're bemused, I think is the correct word. I mean, Lane is being Lane. I mean, I thought his explanation as to why he is recruiting NFL employees back to the NCAA was novel. It was the same kind of reasoning that I used when I tried to tell my mother why I jumped off the bridge. You know, I didn't do it. Everybody else was going to do it, Paul. And he's just kind of connecting on brand here. So what's not to like?
0: Jason, I said this the other day. I was on with Mike Greenberg, and they played the clip of Kiffin. And I just said, why didn't he just try this? Like, do you blame the kid? Nobody in their right mind, and you alluded to this in your column, would want to play for the Cleveland Browns. I mean, I think that would be an answer everybody could digest.
1: Yes, exactly. I mean, we now have proof positive that it is actually better to not play professional football than it is to play for the Cleveland Browns. We have an individual who has made that very, very shrewd calculation, and I can't blame him for that.
0: Have you ever, you've covered some really phenomenal people, but also some fairly nefarious characters in the sports world. But I mean, is there any point of reference, when Dolly died the other day, we tried to compare her to other greats. I mean, is there any point of reference in your past experience that we could point a direct line to Lane Kiffin?
1: Oh, that's a good one. Like, what's his analog in terms of, like, you know, pop culture characters? Golly. You know, I probably need a bourbon and a half to come up with a really good one. But, you know, off the top of my head, I mean, I feel like he's like that bizarro Superman character who, you know, kind of did everything the opposite. I feel like he is somebody, and we saw some evidence of this today with Representative Kennedy's comments that, you know, all will be forgiven if Lane wins. You know, all will be forgiven if he goes forward and takes this team to a national title. That's the strange currency of college sports now, is everyone likes to get up on the high horse and ride it around. But ultimately, what determines success and failure and prosperity in this sport is accomplishment and titles. And so we're sitting up here banging the drum about, you know, protect college sports and all this yim and yam. But the reality is that if Lane does as Lane is expected and contracted to do, all will be fine.
0: And I've been around long enough to remember what 5 years ago when there was breaking news on sports networks and even on major networks, as well as your publication, that Brian Kelly was hired to save LSU's football fortunes. He was coming from Notre Dame.
1: That's right. And you can set your watch to it. And, you know, we're sitting here and we said, well, never again are we going to pay these kinds of contracts with these kinds of buyouts. And once again, we jump right back into the pig pen and do it all over again. It is a sport that doesn't learn, that goes right back to the well repeatedly. And part of what we're seeing in action here is just the incredible Machiavellian capitalism, Paul. And I know you love that because you love the journal. The drive within college sports ultimately is to just outdo everyone else and outspend everyone else. And the kind of socialism that you see amongst billionaires in the NFL is kind of non-existent in college sports right now. It's an absolute free-for-all. which is why you have all these characters clamoring into Congress asking for regulation. You've never seen, I mean, these are people who would happily, you know, just put an oil well in a polar bear den who are begging for regulation all of a sudden.
0: Yeah, well, you just, and by the way, these stories are connected. I just read, and I love this guy. I've never been able to interview him because for reasons I won't discuss here. But because we primarily don't talk to politicians on the show, but Jeff Landry, who is one of the, I mean, he is, I tried to compare him the other day to Huey Long, and most people didn't know who I was talking about. But he said, he is using this disaster that's created by his own employees, which are those at LSU, to say this. Yeah. He said, I've been saying for a year that the college sports needs to be fixed. President Trump and Saban were right. And the rules keep changing, and at this point, no one knows what the actual rules are. The U.S. Senate needs to step up and fix this. The U.S. Senate needs to quit politicking and start working.
1: Yes, yes. It's like hearing somebody, you know, with a mouthful of cookies saying, we need to do something about these cookies. It just doesn't stop, Paul.
0: Now, the U.S. Senate is really where this battle will go next. Jason, I know you prefer to cover the games, but there are so many interesting characters. And then there's the president, who we all know is America's number one sports fan, and Nick Saban and Ted Cruz. You cannot go wrong there, can you?
1: Well, you can't go wrong in terms of characters, and you have a strange detente between the Big Ten and the SEC, which frankly was disappointing. I would just rather they just, you know, go zero, you know, some the whole way. But you know, they seem to be on some kind of same page. But you and I both know that the people who are really loading up here are the labor attorneys. I mean, they just can't wait to get their mitts on this Protect College Sports Act because, you know, once more, what they're really trying to do is get away with going to the cookie jar. They are trying to classify athletes as employees without classifying them as employees and get all kinds of antitrust protection against something that typically is provided to employers. And that is not, you know, something that has typically happened in the past.
0: And Jason, I want to get to the Big Ten, but I have to say this, and I am a fan of yours, and you know that. But I was fairly disappointed. About a year ago, you gave the commencement at your alma mater, the University of Wisconsin. And I don't know why you tried to help young people in their future versus using that as an opportunity to call for the firing of Luke Fickell.
1: First of all, you could have just left it at, I was disappointed to see that you were the commencement address in Wisconsin because you would not have been alone. Well, I mean, I the number one thing I heard from people afterwards was, I never heard of you before this. Luke has laid down the law here. He has promised to attempt three contiguous passing attempts at some point this season. We are hopeful. I mean, the thing that just bent everybody's brains in the Big Ten, and you know this as well as anybody, is Indiana. I mean, the fact that we're looking up at Indiana as being the model, you know, this is the program that was at least good for a win a season for all, you know, the history of the Big Ten, and all of a sudden is an exemplar of how this sport is supposed to be. It's just shocking, and it's proof that if you're a program like Wisconsin, mistakes have been made, because if these guys got it going so quickly by making the right hires and the right tactical moves, then what's stopping us?
0: No, I agree with you. So let's close on this this battle between the Big Ten and the SEC. It's extended my career. It would have been over if the SEC kept winning. Nobody wants to hear this. Hey, SEC's won 10 in a row. I doubt you could claim. I mean, first of all, of the three titles, there's no way you could take pleasure in any of them. Indiana, we've identified. Michigan cheated its way to a title. I mean, an Ohio State season was so bizarre. They were about to fire the coach one day. I mean, are you really claiming three straight titles for the Big Ten?
1: I don't know. Does Mark Walter own any of these teams? I don't think so. I think we're okay. I think we're in the clear.
0: Well, what about this year? Let's move away from Kiffin with the final exit question here. Is the Big Ten going to do this again?
1: I think so. I think it'd be pretty hard to not pick Ohio State at this point of the season. But I am very curious to see what Kurt does over there Bloomington. He's a remarkable coach. He's a remarkable personality. It's kind of shocking that he hasn't walked off anywhere. He seems to be committed to that school, and I think it's a fabulous story. I think last year's Indiana team was probably sneakily maybe the story of the 21st century in college sports, and I can't wait to see what they have in their hat this year.
0: Jason Gay from the Wall Street Journal. Always a pleasure. Thank you, Jason. We'll see you soon as we head to the break right now. Busy afternoon. Phone calls the rest of the way.
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0: And welcome back. I-Man has returned. Good afternoon.
1: Hey, Paul, thank you for taking my call again. I'm doing something I don't normally do, but I appreciate you taking my call. You know, I'm glad Vance brought me up. I like Vance's calls. Vance is a unique caller and that kind of thing. And Vance, it's not that I know the callers, but I do know a lot of the callers, and we're friends. And one of the things I always say is just listen. And one thing the show has always had are new callers, new visitors, whatever, new guests, whatever, new topics, whatever. And on TV, this show is kind of like an assembly line for me. You sit there and on visual things, you're looking at the conveyor belt and you pull something off, you put it in your machine, check it, and move on. In this form, you're kind of listening, like the play-by-play guy on the radio. And you just listen, and you're at the sorting table, and because of the new people, there's different little iterations of conversations and deliveries and that kind of thing. I've never said the show sucked or was going to fall apart because of the callers. I mean, now that I've been pretty pointed towards some of the callers, but they just maybe deserve that. But I tell you what, Lance, I'd love for you to call back and get my phone number from the production crew and give me a call, man. It's the weekend. I'd love to chat with you for a little bit. Paul, have a great weekend.
0: Thank you very much. I think knowing Vance and knowing I-Man better, I think that would be quite a combination. Chris is up next.
2: Paul, great to talk to you as always. Paul, did I hear you say earlier that y'all are definitely going to be in Atlanta next weekend?
0: Correct.
2: Oh, so you'll be doing your show on Friday and then SEC Nation Saturday, just like always.
0: That is exactly right. Just like last year.
2: Just like last year. All right. Well, please let us know where you're going to be set up on Friday so I can come back.
0: We will be, and I think it's called the International Plaza.
2: Okay.
0: We spent, hard to describe, but it won't be hard to find. It's between the hotel there and the stadium.
2: All I have to do is follow the crowd, Paul. I mean, it'd be...
0: You will see...
2: Paul,
0: it will be easy to find.
2: Paul, I was trying to explain to somebody today that just was like, I don't understand what is going on, where are all these lawsuits happening in college football, blah, blah, blah. And I was trying to make it as simple as possible and tracing it back to when NIL started and the fact that there were no guardrails on the NIL, and they were like, well, why not? And I was like, well, that's a good question, because unless they were just irretrievably stupid, they saw that it was coming and it was going to pass. I said, so I don't know if the NCAA just was being stupid or they had apathy towards it because they're like, we fought against this. If this is going to finally do it, we're just going to let it be a free-for-all. And then that's what we're suffering through, and they're sitting back laughing now.
0: Well, but Chris, the NIL came really because of a couple of Supreme Court rulings. This issue, and I don't want to be repetitive, if you go back 10, 12 years, it could have been solved. You had a dunce as the head of the NCAA. But I don't blame him entirely. The presidents of college athletics, the presidents of all the top schools, appoint the NCAA president. They could have done something about it. And this also includes commissioners around the league. They had every opportunity. These are smart people, Chris. They saw the train, and they just kept kicking the can, saying, I don't want to deal with it. I don't want to be the guy. And finally... it just exploded on them, and even then they could have reacted. I mean, how many times did you hear our show in 18 and 19? We had guest after guest talking about the California law and then the Florida law, and it just swept across the country, and nobody did anything about it.
2: No, I mean, they just sat there and watched it, and they just And I think not just you, but others predicted that we were going to end up in the kind of mess that we're in right now, because with no rules on it or guardrails, it was just bound to happen. Somebody was going to
0: do one. Well, and what's even worse, Chris, is that the NCAA replaced one idiot with another one. I mean, Baker is just an empty suit politician. He's a former governor, and he's just, I mean, he is literally on the Capitol steps right now begging Ted Cruz to bail him out. And if you need Ted Cruz to bail you out, you're in trouble.
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0: And welcome back. Another busy day, and we've given you all the legal headlines. We'll try to enjoy the final hour before the football season begins. And James is up next in Florida. Hello, James.
1: Hey, Paul. Appreciate you taking my call.
0: Thank you very much.
1: I've already been asked, I apologize, but do you believe there would be any scenario where the SEC would, I don't know, call it boycott or decide not to play LSU? You know, you're talking about one game for the other teams and potentially tank LSU's season.
0: I don't think so, and because here's the problem. Forget the eligibility rules, forget all the things that we are debating or trying to get to the bottom of. Most important, the most valuable contract the SEC has, in addition to the agreement with everybody in the league, is with ESPN. That is a multi-billion dollar arrangement. So if you say to LSU, we're not going to allow you to play on Saturday night, you then have a trickle down effect where you go from a minor skirmish to a world war.
1: Sure would be fun though, wouldn't it?
0: Yeah, no, I mean, I think the only thing the SEC, and I don't think they're going, I think they're going to let the court system play out down in Mayberry down there, and ultimately get to they want to see where everyone is. I think they'll try to find a resolution that doesn't cost everybody what could be at stake here. But the problem is that the appeal for LSU may be great within the state of Louisiana, but you're in Florida, I'm in Alabama today. I mean, I'm starting to get a lot of people saying to me, why are we putting up with this? Why are we tolerating them? And I think it's a pretty legitimate and fair question.
1: Good deal. Paul, I appreciate you.
0: Thank you.
1: Enjoy listening to you. Have a great weekend.
0: Thank you very much. And all we get from the governor of Louisiana is pandering, attacks on Sankey, and then pandering for his buddy Ted Cruz's Senate bill. And listen, I don't care whether the Senate bill passes or not. That is not my problem. But the fact that the governor down there is trying to politicize this now to a point where it has not been before. It was a bipartisan bill. When you got a governor down there who is clearly aligned with one side and the extreme part of that side, you're going to create a lot of fissures. And that may work down there in the Republic of Louisiana or whatever they got going on down there, but it's not going to work across the aisle, and that's the key to the Senate bill. They need 60 votes. Eric Schmidt, the senator from Missouri, said they would have 80 votes. Not happening. Adrian is up next.
2: Do you sometimes feel like, you know, picking up on what our friend from the Wall Street Journal said, I feel like Lane Kiffin's like the anti-hero. He's like the Loki of college coaches. Like, you just, every time you think, oh, look, I think he's kind of turned a leaf and he's done something good, and then he turns around and you're just like, okay, all right, I got it. So it's, is that the persona he's trying to give us?
0: Yeah, no, I mean, and Adrian, I will spare the audience my relationship with Lane Kiffin. It's fairly bizarre. But I am aware often of what Lane Kiffin is thinking and doing, and I genuinely believe he's sitting down there in his office with his feet up, just having a ball. He gets to see himself talked about.

0: every morning on TV and every afternoon and every evening. And that's what feeds him. And I'll defer to you. You have the medical degree. But what did we hear from Lane Kiffin in that Ryan McGee documentary last year? He's sober. His life is back. He's maybe back with his wife. He owes Ole Miss more than they owe him. Now, I'll ask you, because you have the training and I don't. When you have an addiction over here on one side and then you find a way to get through it, what happens?
1: Usually you latch onto something else.
0: Yep.
1: So the addictive personality doesn't go away. It's just your thing of choice. So in your case, what I think you're referring to is we may not be going after alcohol and the high of the next coaching job, but now we're just going after the high of the attention.
0: No, I think in many ways, I like Lane Kiffin. I mean,
1: we
0: could talk in 10 minutes if he called me, and we probably will. But he's the director of this three-ring circus, and he's doing a masterful job. And next week we'll hear more about Lane Kiffin, I promise you, okay? And the following week we'll hear more. The week of September 19th, it will become, it will reach DEFCON 1. And then it will probably go away.
1: Yeah. I mean, look, I'll be the first one to say the guy is a genius coach. There's no question about it. And there's a lot of things to like about him. And then it's sort of like, and when someone shows you who they are, you have to believe it. So even if it's not malicious, it doesn't mean it's not damaging.
0: Exactly. Many thanks. Appreciate it. William is up next in Maryville.
2: Paul, how are you with all this legal nonsense going on?
0: Fantastic.
2: You know, Lane Kiffin is a charming rogue narcissist. It's very simple. He loves the attention, but that's really not why I'm calling. I haven't really followed a lot of these injunction cases because there's too many of them to keep up with. But a couple thoughts. You made the comment about the Louisiana trial lawyer that made the kind of the challenge to Greg Sankey. I would prefer that lawyers answer questions like that by saying, let me do my talking in the courtroom and not on the courtroom steps. I find that to be rather boorish. But on the other hand, I found Professor McCann to be a little pedantic. I don't agree that his University of New Hampshire students have much to say about college sports. If you look at their diversity, and I think a Tennessee or a Alabama or a Georgia law student may have a little more to say, but I think what motivates fan bases right now for college sports is betting, because all of a sudden you've got teams that you would normally not be interested in that you're interested in because you bet. But let's go back to Louisiana and the injunction, Paul. You know, nobody's mentioned that the law in Louisiana is unique. It's the only state of 50 states that's based on the French, Spanish, and Roman civil code versus English common law. So, number one, the ruling down there isn't even the law of the state. It's the law of that case. If it's, you know, confirmed or affirmed by an appellate court, it would become the law of the state. But I'm not sure that many other states will adopt that approach because the law is much different, and none of us know Louisiana law. So, you know, I have a problem with when you get all excited about these individual rulings. Of course, you know, the one here that didn't grant Aguilar additional years, the one that seems to be in the minority, we get really excited about it, but until they work their way through the legal system, they're really not the law of the land. And
0: William, if you got a call tonight from Birmingham and the legal counsel for the SEC said, okay, William, the commissioner hasn't said a word. Everybody's doing their talking from the governor on down. We got this hearing next week in Baton Rouge. What would you do?
2: What would I do? Well,
0: let me ask, what would you do if you were representing us? What should we do?
2: Well, I think I just heard something that the SEC had been added as a party. At this point, I don't think the SEC is a party. And if the SEC is not a party, I wouldn't go anywhere near that courtroom.
0: No, that would be, Greg Sankey doesn't need my advice, but you will not see Greg Sankey either a courtroom down there or a stadium, I don't think.
2: No, and I don't think that, I saw something today. Somebody posted that, the SEC could hire the best hourly rate lawyers in the country. And, frankly, just because you're a big hourly rate Ivy League lawyer from a big firm, you can get your butt kicked by a local C student trial lawyer in Louisiana or anywhere else in the country. And so I wouldn't go anywhere near that courtroom unless you're served for.
0: But my question is, would you try to interfere, meaning even though the court has already said you can't, would you try to use some penalty to LSU or Kiffin if they play this guy next Saturday night? And I know there are other cases around, but this is the one where the action is.
2: Yes, I would, Paul, for one reason. Okay. Years ago, and I think this is still true, there were more nonprofit organizations in the U.S. than profit. And this goes to the law of a nonprofit organization. I believe that you have the right to enforce your rules just like your local HOA does. Even though if you disagree with them, you go through and change them. I think the fact that a member of the SEC is flaunting the rules. Now, the one thing that bothers me was I saw something that said that they were going to go after Kiffin for, challenging the integrity of the league and or doing something, kind of a morals clause. Well, SEC is one thing, NCAA is another. It'd be hard hard for the NCAA to take any moral high ground on any of this because they have such low moral. They have a very high moral low ground, in my opinion.
0: We're late for a break, but thank you for the call. We'll be back. 45 minutes remaining here on a Friday afternoon.
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0: The Paul Feinbaum Show is back, presented by Zaxby's. 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
1: This is our lineup for Saturday. Kent State at South Carolina. That's the early game. The afternoon game is North Alabama. Really proud tradition up there in Florence, Alabama, at Arkansas, and FAU at Florida at night. Let's check in with Johnny B next. Hey, Johnny.
2: Hey, Paul. Thanks for taking my call. Yeah, you're right. Bobby Wallace three-peated up here at UNA. That's quite a thing. He put some players in the pros. Good friend of mine was on that team and made it to Buffalo Bills. But you know what I'm thinking? With all this chaos going on, the best way, you could probably deflect from all of it is just, let's just name a lake after something. You know, let's just rename a lake. That's a good way to just get everybody's mind off of it. You know, if DeBoer starts having a losing season, he should just come to him and say, you know what, let's name Lake Tuscaloosa Lake Saban. You know, just kind of take your mind off the bad things, and we'll go there. And if I was Ole Miss, I'd name the sewage treatment plant after Kiffin. That would be my new way to get things going there. But I think they call what's coming up week zero, and I just can't wrap my hands my mind around a week zero. The only thing that I can relate to it, I was looking into Squirrel's college career, and week zero was how they ranked him as a player. And then he was talking about the other day, he was a really small guy and he played ball, but Jim and I didn't. So investigating, while I found out he was a week zero rating player, the little school he played for ordered uniforms, and they weren't adult size. It was peewee size. So they had to recruit a whole team of peewee little kids, and that's how Squeal got there. The uniform fit fine. Helmet would just barely fit that giant head. The jock was loose, so he put him some snacks in there, and while he's sitting on the bench, he'd get to eat and hope they'd get to call him in every now and then. But that's how I found out a lot about Squirrel's ordeal there. And this governor of Louisiana, Jeff Landry, if he gets in any trouble and he gets, you know, put in prison or something goes wrong, is there any way we could get Matt from San Antonio that Ambassador Greenland job? I mean, you got a lot of pull, Paul. That's been a dream. That's been a dream of his forever. And I think that would be something that if you could make that happen, it would really make his day. And then I'll finish it up here with the city of Red Bay and then the news a whole lot. And that's where Weirdo Joe's from. They got flock cameras, and they started putting these flock cameras up. And Joe lived over there by the little swimming park where the kiddie pools and all that was. And they picked up on some stuff he was doing, and that's the reason he's moving. He ain't allowed to live within a mile of any kind of place where kids are playing. Have a good
1: Whatever. Let's go to Bash up next. Hey, Bash.
3: Hey, Paul, and thank you so much for letting that pervert Johnny B go before me so that if he went after me, Paul, he doesn't have to display in front of the whole nation how I live rent-free inside his stupid little mind, and I have no desire for that whatsoever, Paul. But let me ask you a question. You said before when the break came back to the air that real football is coming back on Thursday. But did I hear that correct, Paul? Did you just describe Missouri football as real football? Come on, Paul. It's mediocre football at best, but I get it. It's the best that we can get at this point.
1: I remember being in Columbia last year as Alabama had to hold off Missouri on the final drive.
3: You gotta be kidding, Paul. We were in the grind of the SEC schedule. Do not bring up that asterisk against the Mizzou Tigers. They have never beaten Alabama in this century, and they will never do it, Bash Brother. Now, let me ask you a question since you're on Missouri's, you know, bandwagon and you're proclaiming them as a decent team. Can you tell me this, Paul, other than the Ohio State win? Let's just stay with the SEC conference, right? Let's let it easy. Can you tell me, since the Missouri Tigers have come to the Southeastern Conference, what is their biggest win, Paul? Tell me. I'm waiting.
1: Their
3: you can
1: biggest
3: have all
1: win,
3: the time you want.
1: Well, I'm just going to try to do it from memory, okay?
3: Go for it.
1: I think they beat didn't they beat Dan Mullen right at the end?
3: Well, is he at Florida or is that Mississippi State?
1: I think they beat Florida in 21. They've beaten Oklahoma
3: once or
1: twice.
3: That's the year after Kyle Pitts and Kyle Trask.
1: Listen, I'm not even going to look at. They also beat they also beat Tennessee in 23.
3: Oh, they beat Josh Heupel, did they? Wow, I can say that Kalen DeBoer has only beaten Josh Heupel once, so not too bad, not bad, Paul. I will give you that. I was not expecting you to give me that answer, but all right. Again, Missouri is the mediocre middest team in the conference, Paul, and you're using them as your can't wait till Thursday. I mean, but Paul. Isn't this a big asterisk?
1: Bash, I don't believe I mentioned Missouri, or did I? I mentioned
3: Thursday.
1: Missouri? I'm sorry, I didn't remember what I said.
3: Actually, I'm cheating.
1: It's Friday afternoon. I am not paying much attention, but I will talk to a Missouri graduate or fan right now, and John in St. Louis.
4: Hey, Paul, happy Thursday.
1: Thank you.
4: I'm going to keep it positive this afternoon. I'm not going to respond to Bass because, you know, Missouri football, basketball, we've had challenges and we're making inroads. I'll put it that way. But, Paul, the reason I'm calling this afternoon is that my concern is, you know, last few days, Paul, you've been throwing it out, young man. You've been throwing rocks at everyone, all these politicians from Texas and Louisiana and Mississippi and probably Missouri. And, Paul, I'm going to ask you real – you know, I want you to ask – give me a straight answer. Paul, these people you've been talking about that you don't like, who do you recommend that we put in power positions to get stuff done?
1: Well, first of all, John, I am mentioning individuals who are involved in the Senate bill. I'm not mentioning Josh Hawley, who represents Missouri, because he's not involved. I'm not mentioning other people. So I'm confining it to those who are actively promoting.
4: Paul, I'm going to stop. No, you're not. You're throwing
1: names
4: around. I'm not going to mention names, Paul. You throw names around like a loaf of bread. And I want you to tell me, who would you get to help us with the situation? The situation, I admit, is a big...
1: Well, John, I'm trying to explain. John, this is seventh grade civics. It is now in the hands of the United States Senate. It is up to them to determine. The SEC and everyone else has simply said, we need you to save our sport. So it doesn't matter whether I have a name to recommend or not. The president of the United States is involved. We know that. Nick Saban is involved. We know that. Randy Levine, the president of the Yankees, was here. We know that. So asking a rhetorical question makes no sense whatsoever. That has already been established.
4: Paul, you're not answering my question.
1: I'll give it one more shot, John. Paul? I tell you what, John, you know who needs to solve this problem? Is that what you asked me? The people who run college athletics, the presidents and the commissioners, not elected representatives whose interests are not the same as ours. We'll take a short break. Paul Feinbaum here. 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
11: 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That's where the morning sports beat on 92.1 The Ticket comes in. 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The Razorback bleeding, stat-dropping, SEC living sports fan who wants to start the day ahead of everyone else in the office. No fluff, no filler. 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

0: 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Dan is up next in North Carolina. 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
1: Thank you, sir. I hope one thing your listeners share in common with me is the great joy I take in college football. And as a North Carolina graduate, I'd like to, you know, share my last day of joy before the football season actually starts and I have to deal with reality of what's going to happen this year. And the rest of the fall, I'll be listening to Johnny Cash's Sunday Morning Coming Down, trying to convince the reverend at the church that that's an appropriate hymn for everyone to sing.
0: That is fantastic. Thank you, Dan. Let me check in with AJ next. 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
2: Hey, listen to William's call. I mean, I'm going to tell you something, Paul. Every time I paid a lawyer, once I retained them, I could never get them to talk back to me. Every time I got one letter, it would cost me $100. But he retires over there, and he's still talking. Jesus. But, you know, I got an acronym for you, buddy Long, another long-winded caller that you got. It's, you know, I'm going to dumb it down for him over here because, you know, L stands for lazy, Paul, because, you know, he lives in his mama's basement over there. He don't work. And he's sitting there, and he asked his mama for a phone book, thick notebook, so he could start writing. He had a radio. He said, well, fine, Mom, on it. And so he starts writing his calls out and calling in here, boring the hell out of us. I mean, it's amazing, you know, Long. But O stands for zero, Paul, and I'm not talking about week zero either, Mr. Feinbaum, in football. I'm talking about week and zero interest that we have in Long's calls. The whole entire Feinbaum Nation don't have that much time, Paul, to sit there and listen to him just carry on with just oozing and oozing because N starts for gnarly, Paul. His gnarly breath breathing all over that notebook, Mr. Feinbaum, and I love it because his hand just starts writing on that notebook and it oozes out. But we'll go on lastly to G, Paul. That stands for Gimcrack, Mr. Feinbaum. You know, he thinks his calls are attractive. He thinks they're like of value, but actually they're just poorly made. They're cheap, and they have not an ounce of value in them. So, Long, you need to do something. Go over there and get in your cave and work. Hey, get you another piece of a better chisel for that rock that you're hammering to write your calls out into. But I'm going to tell you this, too, Paul. You know, Long, it's so easy a caveman can do it, ain't it, brother? It's so easy a caveman can do it. But I'm going to tell you this, too, Paul. Tonight, 7 o'clock Central Time, Feinbaum After Hours on X Spaces. Y'all come on in at 10. War Damn Eagle.
0: Wayne is in Baton Rouge. Good afternoon.
3: Hey, Paul. Thanks for taking the call. Couple questions for you. I was curious if the NCAA should have just issued a blanket pardon for all the players who have fallen in this gray area from the high school class of 22. And can the SEC really punish Wright and Harris despite a court order granting them eligibility? And also, how is it any worse than what Trinidad Chambliss is doing over at Ole Miss? I mean, this is a guy who could have gone in the second round.
0: Yeah, I mean, Wayne, I hear you. As far as Trinidad, the argument there is that was a medical debate, not an eligibility debate. On the other two, the SEC should stay away from the players. They don't have any. They do have jurisdiction once they become athletes, but I think the SEC, number one, the SEC needs to stay out of Louisiana. They are not going to win down there. They need to try to get this case moved, which could be extremely difficult. Probably the only route is federal court. That is not a quick thing, but it is a more judicious thing. I think you heard the attorney earlier. If you're putting this on Kalshi, it's more likely than not that these guys are going to play.
3: Right. And I mean, I guess the point there is these guys, they went undrafted in the draft. How is them signing a professional contract? I mean, Trinidad James assumed because his college contracts are more lucrative. How is them fighting for a roster spot in the NFL against players that they're going to see better players in the SEC? It's not automatically making them a top 10 pick. I mean, they're coming back, getting the fifth year that the NCAA granted. It's just they're falling in this weird middle ground.
0: I think it's a fair argument. And, I mean, I think if we weren't dealing with a bunch of grandstanding politicians, it would be easier if you were just simply sitting down with a university. There could – I mean, anybody that's ever been involved in a lawsuit, first thing the judge tries to do is a civil lawsuit, is to try to find a resolution. There probably is a resolution here. It may be more difficult considering everybody in college sports has come out with a lot of strong language. But the one thing, just like I said a minute ago, you don't really need Congress to figure out things that leaders of college sports have screwed up, because they're not going to do it. It's all politics to them. You don't need judges determining whether a player should or should not be eligible. But that's where we are, and it's not surprising. And none of us should act like, oh my goodness, I can't believe this is happening.
3: Right. And I think final thing, I just think LSU's kind of getting a bad rap at this. I mean, if Lane Kiffin hadn't left Ole Miss, and this was Trinidad suing to play for Lane Kiffin at Ole Miss, it'd be a completely different conversation. But I think Ole Miss is left out of it because everyone thinks they're the lady left at the altar, and now LSU's a lightning rod for all this.
0: Thank you very much, Wayne. Let me check in with Dylan next. Hello, Dylan.
4: Good afternoon, Paul. Thank you for taking my call. You know, yesterday, AJ said some things about the almighty Alabama Crimson Tide, and I want to ask you something. How many years and how many head coaches have they went through since they beat Alabama?
0: Quite a few.
4: I want to say maybe 6 years and maybe three head coaches since they beat Alabama. I think that's facts, maybe more. Hell, who knows? I've lost count. But, you know, Chris called in yesterday, and he wanted to try to make a comeback. But hell, he has. It's a shame that he has to wait 24 hours, or hell, I ain't even heard him call in. He might have to wait and ponder and think, and just think and think and think about it all weekend, and maybe he'll come back with something Monday. Who knows? I don't really care. But anyway, you know, the pervert from North Alabama, you know, Johnny B. Yes, I said your name, Johnny B. Said some pretty sickening things on his call earlier, and good thing you cut him off, because that right there was trash. You know, and the fact of the matter is, the man that posts some of the nastiest crap on Twitter. I mean, women that's undressed, and I mean, just looks horrible. You know, you want to go at Handsome Joe? I mean, you know, I give Handsome Joe a little hell, you know, with the regulators and everything, but I can say this right here. Handsome Joe ain't never, ever posted anything like that on Twitter. You know, how about when you can quit posting women that look, you know, that looks like a Volkswagen with hail damage? You know, maybe you can call in and make a good call or something, or have something on somebody, you know. But that right there is just sickening, dude. You need to get some damn help. You're a piece of trash human being, as far as I'm concerned. But anyway, Paul, next week is week freaking one, dude. Week one. It is time to talk about ball. It ain't about lawyers anymore. It is time. Roll damn Tide. Let's kick some ass next week.
0: We will be back. Final few minutes of the week right after this.
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0: I'm running out on August, so let's check in with Handsome Joe.
1: Hey, happy Friday. You know what? I don't care about what the pervert said, Paul. I'm not going to argue no pervert. And by the way, I'm just moving next door. I'm having my place remodeled completely. So that's the reason for the move. I don't even need a truck. I'm just moving next door. But you know what? I don't care. If anybody's attacking you, Paul, that just means they're jealous. And, you know, some people always be just jealous perverts. And trust me, everybody in this county, especially on the other side of the county, knows he's a pervert. That dude's nothing but a pervert. Always has been, always will be. Paul, I'm getting ready. Big game here in Red Bay tonight. Sheffield's coming to town. Going to be a good game, area game. And I'm looking forward to that. And there's not really no games, you know, college games over the weekend that I'm really interested in. None at all, I'll be honest. I don't really care. If it wasn't for a coach, I would be rooting for North Carolina, but I just don't like that coach.
0: No, I'm with you on that.
1: But tomorrow I'm going to spend working on a couple of trucks, get ready for a car.
0: Handsome Joe, I think North Alabama's playing tomorrow.
1: They are. They're playing up in Huntsville. If you hadn't mentioned, I'd tell you who they was playing. But
0: I think they're playing Samford.
1: That's it, Samford. That's who they're playing. Yeah,
0: Samford's. That's a game. I thought about going up there, but I got overruled. Hey, thanks for the call. Appreciate it. Let's check in with Anthony in Atlanta. Hello, Anthony.
2: Hey, Paul. How are you doing today?
0: We're doing great.
2: Good, good. I know one thing: how we can beat this whole LSU thing. Number one, if they let these guys play, and then Greg Sankey suspend them for every game that they play in. And so that way they would not be violating the court orders because they're playing. But with the SEC rule, the game would be suspended. So every time they play, LSU would have suspended guys.
0: Yeah, unfortunately, knowing some of the ambulance chasing lawyers, we would be right back in court saying whatever claim they would make up, which they would. The NCAA could have solved this issue by letting these guys in a year ago, but they chose not to. I mean, the college football is not ending over this. I know everybody wants to predict that. This is a one-year situation. It's isolated. But that's part of legal matters. You don't file a claim if you don't have some reason to try to get a judgment overturned. Thank you very much. John is in California. Good afternoon.
3: Hey, Paul, how are you?
0: We're doing fine. Thank you.
3: Paul, I wish your callers would listen. And it started on Monday with First Take and Get Up. You gave a clear and descriptive, I'd say, overview of what was taking place with LSU and the issues that were going on. But then I listened to a couple of other shows down the week where you were on again. And you made a point, and I don't know if people caught it. I know I-Man may have, and I understand I-Man's frustration with some of these callers, that there was a point where when you hung up, Greeny asked the group, doesn't it seem like since Saban left the SEC, people have taken it to an extreme to push and criticize the SEC, and they don't hear Paul Feinbaum, and I'd say fighting back, because you had a lot of Big Ten questions coming at you this week on Monday and Tuesday, and you handled them and you defended the SEC like you should. But I ask you a question. Nick Saban left because of all these changes within college football. He didn't want to put up with this stuff. But then I hear the response from Greeny after you hung up on the call, and they admire and respect you. And you can see that because you're always on their show. That's a key indicator. But since Saban left, Paul, it seems to me that they've taken a little bit of a shot at the SEC more than ever. And I understand. And I'm a Florida Gator. You know that, Paul. I've called you. Maybe it'll be once a year because of my work and my travels. But I always listen to you. And I have to respect the SEC, whether we get pissed at each other because one guy hates LSU and the other one loves Auburn, or Alabama's this or Alabama's that. And you've always taken pride in defending us. But do you think the absence of Saban, because if Saban would have been active, there would be no attempt or even a consideration to bring an NFL player back into college football?
0: Well, yeah, well, John, first of all, thank you for saying what you did. But the reason why is that there isn't a coach right now in the league that commands the room. Kirby Smart does, but he's not interested in that. Saban really did care about the game, and I think he did feel betrayed when he made his argument about the situation at Texas A&M, and it really went on deaf ears. I know that because I talked to him about it. He was quite upset with me because I didn't agree with him. I just told him, I said, this is coming. You can't stop it, no matter what you say. Again, Nick Saban had tremendous influence, but everything had already, the motions had started. But even though there was a lot in the SEC, he commanded the entire nation, and he still has influence.
3: Correct.
0: And I know some people that are big fans of him who don't like him going down the road he is. I talked to a senator recently who was bothered by Saban becoming part of this because it's so political. You can't separate the politics out of what is happening in the Senate. We will leave it there. We have a lot coming up here in the next few weeks.
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1: We got five still to go. Alabama, Texas, Tennessee, South Carolina, and Mississippi State. You'll hear all those team previews coming up on the show this evening. You'll also hear from ESPN's Sam Acho, who's here with the All-State Good Hands team. More of John McDade, part two of our conversation with the SEC's head of officiating. But Richard, my man, we have college football this weekend. Life is good. How are you, sir?
2: Man, it feels good. I'm not going to say up here in the college football capital of the world, New York City, that it's starting to feel like fall, because it's not. But the other day, 60s in the early morning, right? Like it's almost starting to feel like fall, I think is the way to say it.
1: Yeah, shout out to our friends in Arkansas who listened to the show. I think it was the first show when I was like, there's a hint. There's just a taste of fall. And my guys were like, bro, the low temperature here in Arkansas was like 82 degrees. Yes, we're still in the dog days of summer technically, but if you get up early enough, there's just a little sprinkling of what's to come. But, buddy, we got the Dublin game this weekend. We got TCU and North Carolina. We got NC State, Virginia. Like, there are some decent games on the books. Obviously, no SEC teams in week zero. But looking ahead to next week, Richard, we got SEC teams on Thursday night, Friday night, Saturday, Sunday. Like, we're locked and loaded, man. Some of these games are going to be really fun.
2: Born ready, baby. Born ready.
1: Auburn, Baylor in Atlanta. LSU, Clemson in Baton Rouge. Ole Miss, Louisville in Nashville. That's the Sunday game. I mean, if you could pick a premier, you know, non-conference matchup of those three, where are you headed?
2: Watch out now for Ole Miss, Louisville. That's going to be the Rebs might get a little bit here. A little bit more than they bargained for from Louisville. I think Louisville is, I don't even know if dark horse in the ACC is the way to put it. I think they are a contender. Someone's got to play Miami and Charlotte first weekend of December. Why not Louisville?
1: Where will you be for CBS Sports? I mean, obviously you get to cover the sport nationally, but as you look ahead to your week one schedule, or even just, you know, looking ahead to this weekend with some week zero stuff, do you get to be on site for any of these games coming up over the next week or two?
2: No on site. Week zero, I will be catching the games from the beach, probably doing a little season moon, so to speak. Wow. Out in Long Island this weekend. Week one, I will be in studio streaming CBS Sports HQ highlights, recaps of the afternoon and night games. 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That's the way to where to find me week one.
1: Love it. Again, as much as I love the talking season stuff, I love doing, yes, I was like catching myself. Do I love doing media days? I kind of do, man. Like, I don't mind talking to all these coaches and all these players. Like, it's cool. If you want to sell me on the notion of Mississippi State, if you want to sell me on the notion of Vanderbilt, everyone knows about the top tier in the SEC. We're going to talk about a few of them here tonight on the show, because we got Texas and Alabama coming up here in just a bit. But, like, the middle pack in the SEC, you know, the hope springs eternal, right, coming out of the summer. I like that stuff. I like the games a lot more though, Richard. Like, I'm here to actually, like, can we set the Save College Sports Act aside for now? Can we set the Lane Kiffin coaching drama stuff aside for now? Like, let's actually watch some football games. We're days away from getting our first taste of that for this season. So I'm excited. I'm excited to have you with me for the next 2 hours. We are going to start our team previews coming up next, the first of five team previews. We head down to Tuscaloosa to talk about the Alabama Crimson Tide. You'll hear it next, right here on the SEC Radio Network.
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8: Pretty sure it's Kinders.
7: Kinders. Kinders. It's that barbecue sauce with a bull on the label, right?
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7: Okay, go with the online video. Kinders barbecue sauces and seasonings have been handcrafted since 1946 and are now the official sauce and seasoning of the SEC.
8: Cut, it's SEC. Kinders is the official sauce and seasoning of the SEC. Like that.
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12: Back here on the Battle for Atlanta, just getting started on our final preview show of the preseason. Time to talk Alabama. Tide went 10-2 in the regular season. Yeah, they lost to Georgia in the SEC title game. Still made it to the CFP, where they beat Oklahoma on the road before getting blasted by Indiana in the Rose Bowl. You'll hear from their wide receiver, Ryan Coleman-Williams, defensive backs Xavien Brown and Bray Hubbard, and the third-year head coach of Alabama, Kalen DeBoer.
0: The Alabama Crimson Tide.
13: Alabama, a winner over the Sooners in Norman. 24 is your final. The Tide advances.
14: Where the level of expectations are at Alabama. Is that relatable for you? Like, yeah, I'm glad we got to Atlanta. We want to win. I'm glad we got to the CFP, but I'm here to hoist a trophy.
15: Yeah, that's exactly right. And, you know, the expectations, and I've said it many times today, it's what we signed up for when coming to Alabama. We know that. There's an expectation to win it all. You know, you're not going to win it every single year, but that's the expectations. I don't want us to lose that. So
16: Ryan Coleman-Williams, wide receiver. It's an opportunity for growth. You know, last year for me, and, you know, I know it didn't go the way that I wanted it to. We didn't finish the year the way that we wanted to. So it's really just an opportunity to build on that just because, you know, we want more and I want more.
17: Bray Hubbard, safety. It definitely motivates you just because you learn a lot from those losses. It's what did I do wrong? What can I do better? And you can't just say, oh, I lost this game. I'm not looking at it no more. I got to flush it.
13: Xavien Brown across midfield. One man.
18: Xavien Brown, corner at University of Alabama.
14: You guys are loaded back there in that defensive secondary. I mean, how good is this group for Alabama?
18: So we're an amazing group, and, you know, we really take pride in that and being the best on the field. That's how we feel. We want to make those plays. We want to be reliable. You know, having guys at that many guys with that attitude, I feel like it really adds a lot to the defense, to the team.
13: Looking across the middle. That is picked off. Hubbard again gets out of bounds at the 15. 16-yard line.
17: Yeah, we're phenomenal. And, you know, we got a lot of guys returning. And so, you know, I'm excited about that. But just the chemistry that we've built, obviously we've played a lot of snaps with each other. So there's a lot of trust that's built up that, I mean, I can trust the guy next to me, whether that's Xavier, whether it's Keon, whether it's DJ, whether it's Red, whoever it is, I can trust them that they're going to do their job, which allows me to be able to play fast. And then they know I'm going to do my job, so then they can play fast also.
15: I would say it's the strength of our team. Keon Sapp at safety is now going 3-year starter for us. Red Morgan going on his 3rd year. He was put out there as a freshman and then a sophomore last year. Dijon Lee started as a freshman last year. You know, the list goes on and on of guys who have played a lot of valuable snaps and bank reps.
13: An I formation behind Austin Mack. Play action fires. Catch made. End zone. Touchdown, Alabama.
14: How are we looking at the quarterback position as you guys get ready to head into fall camp?
15: Yeah, two guys, Austin Mack and Keelan Russell, who are competing their tails off to win the job. Our entire team, I know I'm comfortable with whoever wins it, just knowing, you know, that guy's got the capability, doesn't have a lot of snaps. They don't have a lot of snaps under their belt. That's always an important factor, especially in the SEC when you get into those conference games. But the ability level, the understanding of what it takes, these guys are very mature.
13: Russell with time, looks, fires, corner of the end zone, touchdown, Alabama.
14: Got to ask you about how this offense is looking, man. We got to break in a new quarterback. I mean, how are we feeling on that side of the football?
16: Honestly, we feel great right now. You know, we have a lot of new faces, using that as a building block just because we know we have to depend on each other a little more just because some guys don't have as much experience as others. And, you know, just keeping that the focus and, you know, just thinking about the quarterback room, neither one of those guys have, you know, played a lot of time in the game time. But just letting them know, like, full confidence is behind.
13: Flings it to Williams. We got a screen set up. He'll split him. He'll go across the 40. Gets another block across midfield. 20-10. Touchdown, Alabama. 75 yards.
18: Okay, we thought we was working hard, right? And then this happens. Okay, no, this is what working hard looks like. It's just, it gives you that extra vision, that extra perception on things.
17: If all 11 guys that represent the Swarm D go out there, do their job, focus on their job, do it to the best of their ability, we can be phenomenal. I mean, we're tremendous. We're a tremendous team when we do that.
12: All right, Richard, if we're talking Alabama, let's start at the quarterback spot, right? Because Keelan Russell is the guy. We found that out earlier in the week. It was a position battle coming out of fall camp, or going into fall camp, I should say. What are you hearing about the new Alabama signal caller?
2: Well, I think with Keelan Russell, and the reason why he got the job is just the upside potential. I think when you compare the two, it's kind of that classic, like Austin Mack was the more kind of steady Eddie guy, but Keelan Russell had the higher peaks, the higher flashes. And I think that's why he's a starting quarterback at Alabama. And so I think you move from a situation with Ty Simpson, who was a player who was going to kind of keep it, you know, keep it between the navigational beacons, was not necessarily going to provide those flashes and those peaks. You've got a player in Keelan Russell who does that, but you are going to have to deal with the valleys that may come with the Keelan Russell as well. So we'll see how Alabama is able to navigate that this season. Hopefully it's with some better play in front of him along the offensive line. I think you can expect that to happen this season. I think Bama has one of the more intriguing transfers, maybe in all of college football, at least in the SEC, with Racine Delgatti at center. He's a player who comes in from Cal Poly. With this Alabama staff, it was something that people kind of looked sideways at them when they came in, which is there's a whole lot of West Coast guys on this staff, including general manager Courtney Morgan, and obviously Kalen DeBoer is a guy who made his name on the West Coast as an FBS head coach, at least at Fresno and Washington. And so when they take a guy like Delgatti from Cal Poly, an FCS transfer up, you start to say, huh, there must be something about him.
12: Yeah, Bama's run game last year was non-existent, right? Like, I know they were banged up, but it was wild, Richard, to see an Alabama team in November and December just unable to generate any push, unable to have any ground game whatsoever. That obviously bit them in the SEC championship game loss, and it really showed up in that blowout loss to Indiana in the Rose Bowl. This was a team that just wasn't very tough along that front line on offense last year.
2: Yeah, I mean, they just got flat, pushed around. And, you know, I know they were probably pretty beaten up by the time they got to the SEC championship game against Georgia. They had they were playing a playoff game every week pretty much by the time they got there. So you say, okay, you kind of wave that away because they didn't really look up for it in that game either, to be honest with you. But then when you see them against Indiana, it looked like Indiana should not have been able to do that to a classic Alabama team. Indiana was great, national champion, obviously unimpeachable. But you don't think that Alabama should look like that against a whole lot of teams. But they did. And so you've got to address that need, and you've got to fix that. And we'll see how that pays dividends here this season.
12: Defense is still really, really good. Schedule, as we're going to talk about with all these teams, it's the SEC. It's always going to be difficult. I am curious, though, and we'll get to Texas here coming up in a bit because they're our next team to preview. Where are we putting Alabama in year three under DeBoer if we're doing SEC championship caliber tiers? Are they still tier one? Are they in tier two? Like, where are you putting them preseason, Richard?
2: I really like this Alabama team, to be honest with you. I think they're going to miss the SEC championship game only just. But I like this Alabama team. I like this Alabama team to be playing in December, meaningful games in December, if you catch my drift. We'll get to that a little bit later in the show. But I do like this Alabama team. I think they bounced back from that disappointing finish last season.
12: Okay, there you go. Richard teased it. We will put this man on the hot seat at the end of the show. Official SEC preseason predictions from Richard Johnson of CBS Sports to close us out here on the Battle for Atlanta. You love to see it. All right, you know what else you love to see? Going to Austin coming up after this. We will preview a Texas Longhorns team that's looking to bounce back after
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26: 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We know getting up every morning before the sun rises is tough. So, to say thanks, we'll give you All Hogs all the time from 6 to 9. 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
12: Back here on the Battle for Atlanta as we continue our team-by-team previews of the SEC, as we are now just days away from the start of Week 0. SEC football is coming soon, my friends, and they are very excited about what's cooking down in Austin. This was the number one preseason team in the country a year ago. They won double-digit games for the third straight season, went 10-3, just missed out on a CFP bid. And, of course, Steve Sarkisian now in his sixth season in Austin. We'll hear from him. We'll also hear from quarterback Arch Manning, offensive lineman Trevor Goosby, and edge rusher Colin Simmons.
26: The Texas Longhorns.
3: Final score from here at Camping World Stadium in Orlando, Florida. The Texas Longhorns 41, the Michigan Wolverines 27.
4: I did a poor job last offseason of building our team culturally. I just didn't take into account the value of so many new faces in January. And we do a lot of our culture work historically in June, July, and August. And I felt like it took me almost to that point of the season to get our culture right. I was breaking bad habits. I was breaking cliques. Fast forward to this year, we started doing our culture work in February. I said, I'm not going to make the same mistake twice. Let's get on that now. Let's work on the culture. And I can tell you today, gosh, we're such a more tight-knit team, and you can feel the team bond and unity now compared to where we were this time last year.
5: Colin Simmons, edge at the University of Texas. I definitely feel like the locker room is way more closer than it was the previous years. I do feel as if we bond more, like we relate more, feel like we're more tight. I feel like things are understood in the facility. I feel like we all have the same mindset.
3: It's Manning, a design keeper straight up the middle. Manning, say goodnight to it.
6: Arch Manning, quarterback.
14: How different is it with some of these new pieces that you have on offense? Wide receivers, running backs, you got a whole new group of skill players around you. How has that process been, getting to learn those guys?
6: Yeah, it's been a good process, and I think the players we had last year, helping these guys come in and have a smooth transition has helped out a lot. And I think we've become really close as a team and as an offensive unit, and we're excited.
3: 45, we go 40, he goes to midfield. Forget it, folks, forget about it. Say goodnight to it. 75 yards on the first play from scrimmage.
14: This receiving core, coach, looks like maybe the tops in the SEC. You got to feel good about what you have there.
4: Well, we're excited. You know, we got three third-year players in Ryan Wingo, Emmett Mosley, and Cam Coleman. All have played a lot of football their first 2 years. Obviously Wingo with us for 2 years, Emmett Mosley at Stanford and with us, and then Cam at Auburn for 2 years.
3: Handoff, Smothers breaks a tackle now at the five, makes it cut up the middle, touchdown! Hollywood Smothers scores again!
5: Trevor Goosby, offensive line, University of Texas.
14: Brand new backfield that you have to block for. What's that been like working with the new running backs?
5: It's been great. You know, as soon as they came in, we pretty much connected, super quickly. And, obviously, Raleigh and Hollywood, they've been great. And obviously, they're explosive players if you've ever watched their highlights, Raleigh is a guy that can turn a 15-yard run to a 55-yard touchdown. Same thing with Hollywood. I'm just glad we got these guys in.
3: It's Green keeping it. Tossed in the air. Picked off. Turning the corner for Texas at the 50, Jelani McDonald.
14: You got All-Americans all over that defense. Is there an area of concern for you, or is there a position group that gives you anxiety?
4: I know the areas where we need to improve. We have got to minimize the explosive play, most notably in the pass game. We weren't where we needed to be a year ago of what we were accustomed to. I think naturally, when we're at our best defensively and we have the personnel to do it, we got to create more havoc.
3: Looks to throw on third down. Scrambles to the left. Looks. Longhorns have it. Down he goes. Colin Simmons.
5: Play my game. Don't press. Don't overdo nothing. Just be me. And he just say, just be you. Just be you. Nope. There's nothing extra you can do. Just be you. Game plan wise, he's dialing it up. He's putting me in positions where I could go make a play. Putting me in positions where, I can broaden my game.
3: Looks to throw. Blitz coming. As he throws downfield, he's got Mosley there. Sliding catch. Touchdown, Texas.
14: Expectations are always sky high in Austin. You were preseason number one last year. That's going to be likely the case this year. Do you lean into those expectations? Like, anything that you do differently this year as opposed to how you handled it last year?
6: I don't know if it's different, but I think we have a better grasp of it this year, and we have a high standard in our building, and I think our standard in the building within the team and the support staff of our team is higher than those that are the expectations outside the building.
5: Everybody is going to give us their best shot, so we have to give them our best shot, just being sharp every game. So that's kind of the goal that we're focusing on.
0: My goals this season is honestly to, one, win a national championship and to have fun while doing it. That's the main thing. I just want to win, truthfully. It ain't no personal goals. I just want to win. And as long as we win, everything is gonna come, of course.
12: Richard, this is just a plethora of weapons on offense, on defense. They've got the coach and Sark. There's a reason why Texas is a legitimate national championship contender. If we're scouting the Longhorns here, where are the flaws?
2: I am not concerned, I will say, at all at the skill positions. I mean, they basically went out and they said, we're going to need to get Arch Manning some toys. And they went and did it. Hollywood Smothers, Relique Brown, that creates a level of explosives that they can get from out of the backfield that I think gives them cheap explosive plays, also takes some of the pressure off of Arch to run. Obviously, Arch was banged up by the end of last season, still played pretty well. I am an Arch believer through and through. Nothing that happened last season, it makes me waver off of that at all. Cam Coleman, I think a whole lot of people are going to remember who this young man is. Got lost in the shuffle at Auburn and all the dysfunction, etc. It happens. And I think that you're going to remember why he was such a highly touted recruit right next to Ryan Coleman-Williams and Jeremiah Smith, all three of them coming out in the same time. Offensive line, we'll see how Trevor Goosby continues to recover from that bone bruise injury. I think he'll probably be right for the Ohio State game week two. The offensive line is what sunk this offense last season, especially at left guard. Lawrence Seymour, who got to Austin late in the year from Western Kentucky, plugs in at left guard. Let's see it. If I have one glaring hole in this team, it's on the back end of the defense as far as things I'm not entirely sure of. I think old number four in Scarlet and Gray week two, when Ohio State comes a calling, may have a field day in that game. I think we're going to see just where that that Texas secondary is when they face Jeremiah Smith. But Will Muschamp in at defensive coordinator, I think, is massive. Steve Sarkisian has basically said, I don't want to use the word meddled, but maybe he's a little stretched worrying about the defense the last few years. He's basically said, like, I'm going to turn it over to Muschamp. Like, I'm going to be paying attention to the offense. I'm going to be doing my bread and butter, what I do best, which is calling up the ball plays on offense and focusing on this quarterback that I have, who this is a chips in season for Texas.
12: Yeah, I was going to say, you might be worried about the back end, but there's guys, you know, in the front seven who can make a quarterback's life hell every Saturday. Colin Simmons, All-American. You mentioned Rasheem Biles, a Hero Canoe, also on that defensive front. And I think people might forget, Richard, like, yes, Will Muschamp's been in Athens. He's been a defensive, co-defensive coordinator, defensive analyst. He's had all these roles under Kirby. The guy's also, he's been a head coach in this league, right? Like, I know South Carolina and Florida fans might want to forget those tenures, but this is a guy with head coaching chops. So I think you saying it's a chips all in type season for Texas is well put, because they went out and splashed a lot of money to bring in guys like Cam Coleman, Hollywood Smothers, Relique Brown. I mean, the knock on Texas a year ago, I remember being like, who are these wide receivers? It feels like they're letting Arch down, right? That is not the case. As we get ready for the start of the season, Texas is loaded everywhere.
2: Yeah, and you watch the Georgia game and you think, you know, does Texas have a better shot in that Georgia game if you've got some wide receivers who can hold on to the rock, for instance? That's just one game that stands out to me as far as a game where the wide receiver room let Texas down. I'm really interested to see how it plays out for them this year. You know, you mentioned they went out and splashed the cash. Like, look, they tried to get Jaden Baugh from Florida, right? New running backs coach Jabbar Jalouk comes in. You think, all right, they're going to take a swing at Jaden Baugh, who was a tremendous running back from Florida. They were very much active in the portal trying to get the pieces around Arch. And if Relique Brown and Hollywood Smothers are your consolation prize, so to speak, that is a heck of a consolation prize.
12: Yeah. And again, it's the SEC. Everybody's got a tough schedule. Texas hosts Ohio State week two. There's no Georgia. There's no Alabama on here. But, brother, everybody else is. I mean, at LSU, at Texas A&M in November, Texas is going to have to earn it. You know, again, you know, is there a three-loss team that's going to make the CFP from the SEC? Yeah, probably. At some point, it's going to happen. Texas is not here to go 9-3. This is a national championship contender, and they have bright lights and high expectations in Austin for year six under Sark. All right, our final preview of this hour takes us to Knoxville, where Tennessee is also looking to get back to the CFP after a year away. We'll talk Vols next here on the SEC Radio Network.
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12: We head to Rocky Top to talk Tennessee football here on the Battle for Atlanta alongside Richard Johnson from CBS Sports and the Split Zone Duo podcast. I'm Stephen Hartzell. Tennessee made the CFP in 2024, basically lost everyone on offense. They fell back to 8-5. Now Josh Heupel's in year six in Knoxville. We'll hear from him alongside running back Deshaun Bishop, linebackers Arion Carter and Jeremiah Telander.
26: The Tennessee Volunteers.
32: Pushing, driving, scoring. Touchdown, Big Orange.
14: There was a time when eight wins would have been, you know, people would have been excited about that.
3: Yeah.
14: But given what you have done taking Tennessee to the CFP, like it had to have felt like last year was a bit of a disappointment for you.
3: Yeah, certainly disappointed in the results. You know, a really young football team. You look at freshman snaps, led the league by a wide margin. Have a lot of that coming back this year, more experienced. But at the end of the day, disappointed in some of the results. And in this league, you're playing in one possession games, which means it's one play games. You got to be on the right side of it.
4: Lost the ball inside the 20. It's been recovered by Arion Carter. Is it a fumble? It is a fumble.
14: Maybe one of the best linebacking cores in the league. Special group.
3: It really is. It's probably the deepest we've been at any one position in my time at Tennessee. We have great experience. Amari Campbell came with him from Penn State. I think that has expedited the process of getting the information, the installs, and the scheme to our players as well. We got a dynamic group. There's a lot of competition, and excited about the luxury, the freedom that that's going to present for us.
13: Arion Carter, linebacker at the University of Tennessee. The energy and the infatuation that I get with this every single day just grows more and more just because of the versatility that he puts us in position to go in and just puts you in different spots.
4: Throw in the flat, padded up in the air, and intercepted on a deflection. T. Lander. Power T himself.
17: Jeremiah T. Lander, linebacker. Our plan was to leave the linebacker room better than we found it, and I think we're on the right track of doing so. Also bringing in Amari Campbell. That's three vets in the linebacker squad mixed with a bunch of young talent. I can't wait to see where that goes.
4: Give Bishop driving, second effort, third effort, 6-point effort. Touchdown, Big Orange, Deshaun Bishop.
18: Deshaun Bishop, running back.
14: How's the quarterback battle shaping up?
18: It's really good. A lot of people don't know, man. It's been fun to watch, you know, fun to see that just live, you know, just hear everybody ask you all over Knoxville. Everybody's like, who's the quarterback, you know? And I'm like, you gotta wait, you know? And it's still a battle to this day, you know, continuing to just make sure those guys are where they need to be, you know, wearing if there's any way I can help them, you know, because I've been in this league and, you know, I've played a lot of games and I know what it's like to compete at a high level while doing it.
3: At the end of the day, somebody's got to learn it, earn it, and go take a job. And I think it's important at every position, but at the quarterback position too, that you gain that trust and respect from the guys around you. And once somebody's done that, then we'll name them and we'll move in that direction.
4: 25-20, 15, 10, 5, end zone! Braylon Staley, what a move! What a score!
14: Safe to say, though, whoever wins that job is going to be walking into a loaded skill position room.
3: Yeah, really, you know, we lose Chris Braswell at wide receiver. Other than that, pretty much everybody's back. Whenever you're starting a young quarterback, and I've started, you know, four or five of them in my coaching career, that guy's got to do his job at a high level, absolutely. But the guys around him got to play at a really high level and, you know, take off some of the hard circumstances that you can be put in. That can be third and longs. It's a busted protection where he's got to go make a play. The guys around him got to play at a really high level.
17: I personally think they're looking great. You look at the people that they've returned up front, the O-line. I don't think we had one leave. And all of those guys have consistently gotten better when you're talking about Jesse Perry, Sham Umerow, Wendell Moe, David Sanders, and on and on and on. Then we look at the wide receiver room. We're returning Braylon Staley, Mike Matthews, guys with extreme experience, guys like Ra-Ra Jackson, Travis Smith.
4: Fires into the end zone. Caught! Caught! Matthews! Touchdown! Big Orange!
17: The guys that were here definitely still have a bad taste in their mouth. But then at some point, you have to forget the past. And I'm right here, right now. What can I do for this season and for this team? Because it's not the same team as last year. So a guy like myself, I would definitely use that for some motivation. But then also, it's right here, right now, man. Let's go play some football. And it's a new year.
14: Richard, where are you on Tennessee, man? Because, like, we've talked about a lot of these teams. Like, you make the CFP. Can you maintain it? No, it's really hard. It's the SEC. Vols fell back last year. I feel like they're kind of an under-the-radar team. How you feeling about UT going into the season?
2: You know, my friend, you bring me on this show to know things, right? To speak in declaratives and give the take. I just don't know with Tennessee. Like, I just don't know. What is it? What are you as a program? We know the lights-out offense that should be there given the head coach's proclivities, but they've been pretty good on defense in the last couple of years. Maybe they're trying to flip the identity a little bit to kind of balance the scales with the defense. And then last year, you know, they fall off on the defense. So you bring in Jim Knowles, for instance, and you say, well, maybe they're trying to pivot this thing to be a little bit more defensive focused. I don't know with Tennessee. I just don't know.
12: Furman's not going to be a problem week one. But, I mean, that early schedule, Richard, you got to go to Georgia Tech. That's at the Benz, right? That's not at Bobby Dodd. But Texas and Auburn come to your place in September and October. Obviously, we just talked about Texas. Auburn's going to be a hungry team. They're going to be better than they were a year ago. I'm not saying that Tennessee's going to start the year 2-3. That's not what I'm saying. But there's a path, okay? Like, there's a chance that it's a rough start early for these Vols.
2: Yeah, and especially with the offense, to me, is so confounding because this is supposed to be an offense that is relatively plug and play. But then you think about it and you say, all right, well, maybe Josh Heupel's schematic advantage on offense over the rest of college football just isn't there anymore. Like, maybe the sport has caught up. Maybe defensive thinkers have caught up and found ways to stop or contain this veer and shoot system that he seemed like he'd perfected the year they were, you know, 11 wins, number one in the country, beat Alabama for the first time in Lord knows how long. You know, it's maybe things have just caught up to them on offense. Maybe he knows that, and maybe that's why he's trying to pivot to a more sound defensive outfit.
12: They're very good in the backfield, right? Like, DeShaun Bishop is a dude. They're very good on defense. But yes, when everything revolves around a quarterback and you have an unproven commodity, right? Like, the offense as a whole, I'll borrow one of your phrases from the Split Zone Duo show, there is proof of concept here. However, there's a giant question mark at the signal caller position. And so, you know, regardless of who you name as a starter, you got to break somebody in this league, Richard. Like, that's especially when the expectation is, hey, you've been to the playoff. Can you do it again? I'll be curious to know where you put Tennessee at the end of the show in your preseason predictions, because there's a lot of questions.
2: Yeah, you know, you look on that defense. You've already lost Idris Farouk for the whole season. You know, Chaz Coleman is gone since the summer. It's you know, they're just some things about Tennessee that I find myself struggling to put a finger on what I think this team is going to be this year.
12: And it's also weird, frankly, we talked about this with Florida last week. No Florida on the schedule, no Georgia on the schedule for Tennessee.
2: Don't love it.
12: That's weird, man.
2: Don't
12: That's
2: love
12: weird.
2: It. I'm spiritually SEC East.
12: Yeah,
2: I don't
12: look,
2: love
12: look,
2: it.
12: I get yeah, real ones know about the SEC East. It's just, this is life in a 16-team league. Like, that, this is where we are. It's just strange to see. And so, you know, by the way, that Vanderbilt game at the end of the year for Tennessee, I don't need to bring up any PTSD from a year ago, but that thing was 45-24. I mean, you didn't just lose to Vanderbilt. Like, you got your nose rubbed in it. And that's one of those games at the end of the year. Will there be more Tennessee fans in Nashville? Yes, there always are. But that's one of those, that it's one of these summers, Richard, where Tennessee doesn't run the state. And that's a hard thing to kind of wrap your head around. But I think that's another one of those games after the end of a brutal regular season stretch where Tennessee's going to have their A game. Who knows what they're going to look like at the end of the year? Who knows what Vanderbilt's going to look like? But still, sneaky, sneaky good rivalry game at the end of the year awaiting Tennessee when they've got to take on the Doors. All right, we have discussed three teams in hour number one. There are two more teams in hour number two still to come on the Battle for Atlanta. But we'll close out the first hour with our man Sam Acho from ESPN. He's going to come by, talk about the...
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12: We're back here on the Battle for Atlanta as we continue our preview of the upcoming SEC season. As we make that transition from talking season to real, live, actual college football season, we're pleased to be joined by Sam Acho, college football analyst with ESPN, also does some great work with the NFL. You are here, Sam, for the All-State AFCA Good Works team, which we will get to. But I got to start with this, man. Last year, we did this interview with Danny Werfel, okay? Now, you're smiling. I can't confirm whether or not Danny's not here because of what happened in the Swamp last year. How we feeling, Matt? Big year for your Longhorns coming up.
13: Yeah,
12: big
13: year. We're excited about the rematch. Put it that way. It's I got some friends in addition to Danny who went to Florida, and we need some retribution.
12: Yeah, I mean, look, all the hype, all the buzz. It's easy to understand why in Austin, right? Arch is back. The defense is loaded. I mean, Sark has been cooking on the recruiting trail and the transfer portal. How high are your expectations for this team? Is it warranted this year?
13: Oh, it's absolutely warranted. And it's not just because of recruiting, more so because of, like, recruiting looks towards the future, but towards the present. I go to Will Muschamp. He was my defensive coordinator when I was at Texas for 3 years, and we went to a national championship under him. And then even he left there, and when he was at Georgia as either the DC or co-DC, they were having, you know, 15 guys go to the NFL, right? Multiple first-round picks from the defense, like 6-7 guys drafted in the first round from their defense year after year. And so from a coaching perspective, on the defensive side of the ball, Will Muschamp is second to none. Then offensively, of course, Steve Sarkisian, what he's able to do. And then talent-wise, Colin Simmons is a name who I'm sure we're going to be able to talk about, but he's a phenomenal football player, but also a great human as well.
12: Yeah, well, we're going to talk about some of the great humans and the work you're doing with the All-State AFCA Good Works team, which, you know, recognizes college football players who lead through community service, academics, and athletics. We'll get to that because I know you unveiled your list over the summer. But Sam, having played for Coach Muschamp, like, has that been the missing piece, you think? Because the talent is there, right? I hear people talk about, like, the toughness, right? Like, just lining up and just getting, you know, just taking your guy in one-on-one reps. Is that from your seat? And you know the game better than I do. Is that what's been missing in Austin, you think?
13: I think that's going to be a major piece that Will Muschamp is going to be able to add. I go back to the times that Texas has played Georgia, whether it's SEC championship game, things like that. You look at the pass rush. I mean, it was like, man, the Georgia pass rush was dominant in those games. Texas almost didn't really know what to do. Well, who did Will Muschamp recruit? Some of those guys who were at Georgia, who did Will Muschamp see every single day? And so there's a mindset, there's a mentality. And then you go to the talent level. I get really excited about some of the talent on the offensive side of the ball. Even from the offensive line perspective, what Kyle Flood's able to do and has been able to do. So Trevor Goosby is a name who I think people, if they don't know already, you're going to get to know a lot more. He's a left tackle, probably going to be a top pick in the first round. The mindset, I think, has changed. And it's not just because of Muschamp. There's a guy named Tory Becton, the strength coach. I mean, you listen to guys talk about him, they're building something special. And so you asked about missing pieces. I don't think it's always one thing, right? Sometimes it may be lack of maturity. Sometimes it may be you didn't have the right pieces. But I think from a coaching perspective, from a talent perspective, even a schedule perspective, there's 7 home games, maybe one of the neutral side game.
12: That helps. Yeah,
13: it definitely helps.
12: Obligatory Arch question, right? What do you think changed for him back half of last year? It felt like that was a different quarterback, a very different offense towards the end of the year.
13: Yeah, I'm not sure what changed last year, but I did get a chance to run into Arch, I think, once or twice over the last several months. And you could even see there's a newfound sense of calm in him. I think it was 2 years ago I got a chance, or three, maybe speak to the team and talk to Arch then. And, of course, he's a freshman. He's new, all these things. And then most recently, the last time I saw him, there's this sense of like, man, I feel a lot more comfortable. And so I think that going into this season, there's a high level of not just confidence, but comfort. Now he's been through the storm. He's been through the fire. You go from being the one everyone wants to being the one that people say, should you even be here? And you come through that adversity. I think that adversity produces character.
12: We're talking college football with Sam Acho of ESPN. All right, Sam, you're here for the All-State AFCA Good Works team, which I think is really cool because in this day and age, when a lot of people want to talk about these players and the transfer portal and how much they're getting paid or overpaid in some cases, you're here to shine a light on what they're doing in the community. I think that's really cool.
13: Oh, it's unbelievable. So the All-State AFCA Good Works team, there's 162 nominees, and this is the only award that recognizes athletes for what they do, not just on the field or academically, but also in the community. So the All-State AFCA Good Works team and the All-State Warfel Trophy shines a light on players and what they do as humans. So we talked about Colin Simmons a little bit earlier. Well, his younger brother has autism. What did he decide to do? He started a 501c3 called Clay's Color Crew because his younger brother's name is Clayton, and he loves colors and drawing and all these things. And he said, man, there aren't enough resources for people with autism. So with his NIL money, he moved his family to Austin because there's better resources. But he said, man, there's more than just my family. I need to do something for the entire community of people who are dealing with autism. So now he does camps, nonprofits, raises money for people with autism. I think about a guy named Edwin Spillman, who's an all-SEC freshman last year from Tennessee, a linebacker. Well, he was born in Sierra Leone, lived in an orphanage for 3 years, was adopted, came to the United States, played football with his brothers. You know, they were all adopted. Fast forward, he led Tennessee in tackles last year. But now all of a sudden, he started a foundation called the Juan Fonbull Foundation, where he goes back to Sierra Leone and helps orphans. They've put people in school. They've given people food. And he does it, and he also does work in Tennessee as well, but he's doing things internationally. There's a young woman named Gianna Bennett, the first female athlete who's been on this All-State AFCA Good Works team nominee list, who's a kicker at Northwestern College in Iowa. She's an all-conference kicker, and so she partnered with a foundation. She could have said, okay, I'm going to be the female kicker. No, she decided to partner with a foundation called Every Kick Counts. And so she's donated, already raised over $40,000 for stillbirth prevention. And that kick piece matters because oftentimes the way that stillbirth happens is in the third trimester, babies aren't kicking. And people don't realize that if the baby isn't kicking, then all of a sudden that could be a sign that a stillbirth may happen. And so she wants to raise awareness. So as a kicker, she partnered with this foundation, Every Kick Counts, to say, hey, all the money we raise, they're doing stillbirth education. In the 10 years that this program has been around, Every Kick Counts, they've reduced the stillbirth rate by 32%.
12: Wow.
13: And so everyone talks about NIL and college and all the players, but people forget about what these humans are actually doing. Lawson Lucky, a Georgia tight end, right? Phenomenal player, outstanding. Well, his younger brother, Cannon, was born with a rare genetic disorder called FOXG1 syndrome. So fast forward, his brain wasn't fully developed. Deaf, blind, all these things. And so Lawson could have gone to any school in the country. He said, no, I'm from Georgia. I'm going to stay in Georgia. Why? Not for NIL, but so I can see my brother. My brother can come to games. And then all of a sudden, he's also a nominee for the All-State AFCA Good Works team. He's using his NIL, his money, his platform to raise awareness for FOXG1 syndrome, not just for his brother, but for all the other people living with that syndrome. So those are the stories that I don't think get told enough about what players are doing in the community. And that's why I love partnering with the All-State AFCA Good Works team. Danny Werfel, you talked about him. All-State Werfel Trophy. Tim Tebow was a part of this team as well. He's another advocate. So there's so much work that's going on that I think doesn't get enough light on it.
12: That's powerful. I can tell. I think our listeners will be able to tell your passion, your enthusiasm for this. And we're not talking about like a dozen student athletes. We're not talking about a handful. We're talking about 162 nominees. I mean, we're talking about a lot of stories that are being told across the country.
13: Yeah, it's unbelievable. And these are athletes from all divisions in football, not just the FBS level, but from the lower levels as well. Even in September, when the All-State AFCA Good Works team is announced, there's going to be 11 players from the FBS, but also 11 from those lower divisions as well. So 22 players that'll be a part of the All-State AFCA Good Works team. There's going to be an honorary coach. And then fast forward in December, the captain of that team is going to be announced, and that captain will be the All-State Werfel Trophy winner. And then come January at the Sugar Bowl, all the players will get together, and yes, they'll be honored at the Sugar Bowl, but also they do a community service event there every year. So I've been doing this with them for the last 4 years, which has been an honor for me. But even since I won the award back in 2010, I've been connected and involved with the All-State AFCA Good Works team, with the All-State Werfel Trophy, even in my college career and NFL playing days.
12: I'm glad you brought up the schedule, because I was going to ask, you know, that this airs right around, you know, mid to late August. Folks are chomping at the bit. They're hungry. They're ready for some football. So September is when we're going to get the actual team announced. And then we hand out the Werfel Trophy in December, which means you're going to have to see Danny again. I know you guys host, if Texas hosts the Gators on October 17th in Austin. You know, we'll see if maybe you guys get revenge from that game in the Swamp from a year ago. But I remember talking to you guys last summer. I was like, how's that going to go when, like, Texas goes to the Swamp? You're like, nah, we'll be good. Danny's like, I don't know.
13: Well, notice, last year you talked to us together. This year we're not together. So maybe there was something. No, I'm just joking. I love Danny, and I can't wait to – I mean, he's been a friend and a colleague and somebody who I've respected and still respect and admire. And, yes, his passion for college football – his passion for Florida, but also his passion for community service.
12: Yeah,
13: I mean, that's the thing that I think people miss.
12: Sam Acho, you'll see him on TV. He'll be talking ball in studio on Saturdays. He's here with the All-State AFCA Good Works team. Sam, appreciate the time, and we'll talk to you soon.
13: Thanks so much.
12: That's it for the first hour here on the Battle for Atlanta. When we return, you'll hear part two of our conversation with the SEC's head of football officiating, John McDade. 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
12: 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Coming up in hour number two, we will preview South Carolina and Mississippi State. We will get Richard Johnson's official preseason predictions for the 2026 season. But first, some more discussion about rule changes and what to expect in the future of college football officiating. Part two of our chat with SEC's head of football officiating, John McDade. Here it is. I got another one for you in the kicking department. We had a chance to talk to Alex McPherson, Auburn kicker, during SEC Media Days. I was not aware, mistakenly, that there are K-balls in the NFL. There are not.